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10: VOM Weather from the Hammond Lumber Company Weather Desk.
11: Overnight will be mainly clear with a low of 57. On Friday, expect mostly sunny skies and breezy conditions with a chance of a shower in spots, reaching a high of 77. Friday night will be partly cloudy with a low of 54. Saturday will bring sunshine and pleasant weather with a high of 79. By Sunday, anticipate nice conditions with intervals of clouds and sunshine and a high of 78. For Blueberry Broadcasting, I'm AccuWeather meteorologist Jason Caterina.
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13: Hello, America. Our number is 877-381-3811, 877-381-3811. Of course, we're heard, not just to Shining Sea, but all over the world. We have a special guest with us, Arnold Roth. And Arnold Roth, I want to welcome you to the program. It's a little after 3 a.m. in the morning in Israel, I noticed. And I appreciate you being here. And I

0: spent the portion of the last hour explaining to our audience here about your daughter, about what took place, but I think it's very much important that they hear from you. It's 25 years almost to the day. And Arnold, I got to meet you in Israel. You've met my wife, Julie Strauss-Levin, of course. Tell everybody who you are, who your daughter is, and what happened.
1: First of all, it's a pleasure, a privilege to be able to do this. Thank you very much.
0: My honor.
1: My daughter, Malki, was 15 years old when her life was taken from her and from us in a very carefully constructed, carefully engineered massacre at a Sabara pizzeria in the center of Jerusalem. Malki was the middle of our children, like all of our children, an American citizen. Some of your listeners might be aware that I don't sound much like an American. That's because I'm an Australian, born in Australia. But my wife's an American, and our children have all been Americans from birth. Malki was pretty much the kind of teenager that most of the people listening in would be familiar with, loved music, loved her friends, was a smiley, sunny, empathetic, outbound person who loved to be with people, and especially was close with the youngest of our children, who was born beautiful like all of our children, but became terribly ill when she was a year old, and one bad thing led to another, and she ended up being left brain damaged and blind and needing a great deal of care. Malki was right at the heart of the care, right beside my wife, and this involved many hospital visits and brought characteristics out in her nature that we still marvel about when we talk about them today. So the important thing to know among the various sides of her life that I could share with you is that she was murdered, and she was murdered in a massacre that specifically targeted children in one of the busiest places in Jerusalem that day, school holidays, summertime. And the woman who did it, a woman who was only 21 years old herself, a Jordanian, a woman who had been in Fatah, the secular terrorist organization, for some months, and then decided to go up a notch and join Hamas, and was the first woman in the service of Hamas to carry out a killing on their behalf, and it created a whole career. She's now living in Jordan. She's free in Jordan. She's a celebrity in Jordan, and she doesn't make any bones about the fact that she was the one who did this. She says God is happy that she did it. She says it was my operation, and she urges other people to do the same kind of thing herself. And if she has regrets, she only regrets, as you would perhaps imagine, that she didn't murder more people. That's Ahlam Tamimi. She's America's most wanted female fugitive.
0: Let me ask you a question, so the American people can understand the situation now. She's still in Jordan. Have we attempted, our government, to extradite her back to the United States?
1: Yes, but the answer is not as clear as you might think. I know quite a lot about this because I'm involved in it, but on the face of it, there doesn't seem to have been much action, but there has. I'm not going to either blow my own part of this any larger than it is or try to hide it. I was involved because as soon as this woman returned to Jordan, having been released from Israel, where she'd been sentenced to 16 terms of life imprisonment, that was the Gilad Shalit deal of 2011. Israel handed over a tremendous number of murdering terrorists from its prisons in order to get back a soldier who was being held hostage. She arrived back as a conquering hero. And we're now talking at the end of 2011. Just a few weeks after that happened, I became aware that she was about to start a TV show of her own. Not a song and dance show, not a comedy, and not even a talk show, but a show devoted to the idea of having people get a deeper, more sensitive understanding of how redemptive the power of murdering other people can be. And she had that program for almost 5 years. I'm skipping over a lot of detail. Now, as soon as

0: she was freed, it became clear to me. I'm a lawyer, but I'm not that kind of lawyer. I don't deal in. I'm retired today, but I don't didn't have any familiarity with international law. And
1: right.
0: I learned from friends and then from lawyers that United States has provision for prosecuting people in this kind of situation. That is, an act of terror carried out outside the United States using a weapon of mass destruction, in which Americans are killed. Once I knew that there was such a law, I got on a plane and I went to Washington, had a pretty high-level meeting with people who I'd better not identify in this call, but they were involved right. in the U.S. government. And the word that I received from them was, we will give serious consideration to prosecuting this woman. We won't be able to tell you anything until we can tell you everything. I came back pretty much the next day, told my wife that we were in for a really hard few weeks, but it was 5 years before anybody came back to us to tell us that she had in fact been charged. Now, once she was charged in 2013, this all gets a bit blurry because in its wisdom, the government of the United States decided to seal the charges. None of us knew about it. And it was years before we found out. She was charged in 2013. The charges weren't unsealed until the first few weeks of the first Trump administration.
1: May I ask you there, why did they seal them?
0: No one ever tells you that kind of information. Okay. The heavy hints are that this was an opportunity to get a recalcitrant government that was not interested in turning this national hero into a fugitive and came up with a terrific kind of an approach. First of all, they just said, if I'm reading joining the dots right, because between 2013 and 2017, there's no official record, they simply said to the Americans, well, that's very interesting. You've charged her. We don't really intend to respond to it. 2017, new government, Trump comes in. They send a delegation of prosecutors and investigators to here, Jerusalem, where I'm standing. I'm walking around. I'm very wound up by this conversation. And again, I thank you for the privilege of being able to share it. They yes. came to tell us that the charges against this awful woman had been issued, put on the record, 4 years earlier, and that there had been efforts to get the Jordanians to hand her over. Now, handing her over requires me to spend about 10 seconds talking about a concept called extradition. It's very much misunderstood, but in principle, what it means is that two countries enter into a bilateral treaty. It's not a multilateral. There's only two parties to this agreement, but it's a treaty, which is more than an agreement. And they agree that if one or the other of them wants to get a fugitive that the other one has, they put up their hand and they say, send that fugitive over to us. And the only answer that you can give once they've made this request, I'm simplifying, but it's nonetheless pretty true, the only answer that you can give if you're the other government is, what time? You're supposed to hand over the person. The person is brought in leg chains onto a plane flying to Washington or flying the other way, and then put on trial. Pretty simple. 6 days after that delegation of prosecutors and investigators from Washington flew here to tell us that in 3 hours from now we're going to announce charges that you don't know about but that were issued 4 years ago, that's 2017, looking back at 2013, the Jordanians engineered a hearing of their highest court. It's called the Court of Cassation. And that court, which is not a court that hears evidence, it's an appeals court, mm-hmm. handed down a ruling on the basis of evidence that they didn't explain, and which I'm telling you now misses an important point which contradicts everything they said. They handed down a ruling that says this treaty is invalid. Now, the treaty they're talking about is a treaty that was made between the United States and Jordan during the time of President Clinton and King Hussein. King Hussein is the father of today's king, whose name is King Abdullah II. Mm-hmm. Now, that treaty in 1995 went into effect and was immediately executed, was carried out by the parties. And time after time, the Jordanians were asked by the United States to hand over such and such a fugitive, and the Jordanians handed over such and such a fugitive. Somehow, and it's hard to understand how,

0: fact that this woman, this Ahlan Tamimi, murdered as many Jewish children as she could inside that pizzeria, somehow that changes the whole story. And suddenly Jordan, which handed people over as it could because a treaty is a holy instrument, found it impossible to hand her over, and court kindly accommodated them by saying, well, never mind, the Treaty of 1995 is invalid. And it remains the case today that the United States says to Jordan, well, it's not really invalid. And Jordan just says, did anybody speak? It's, from the point of view of the Jordanians, a done deal. There is no treaty. From the point of view of the United States, years have gone by, and we're told that the United States is pressing under the treaty to get this woman handed over. In the meantime, she's not handed over. She lives in Jordan. She has had a pretty spectacular life. The TV show I mentioned went for 5 years. She's an icon, a national hero. You can come up with the words. She's as successful, as high profile, as any murdering savage has ever become in any society. And I just want to mention one other kind of interesting point along the way. On the night after she blew up all of those children, the night after she the evening after the afternoon bombing in which my daughter was murdered, this woman went to her night job. She didn't blow herself up. She sent somebody else in there with an exploding guitar. She got onto a taxi truck and was driven back to Ramallah, which is under the control of the Palestinian Authority, and did her night job, which was to read the news on television. This might be the first instance in history where a person who's just carried out a heinous crime, something so unimaginable that people, you can see them, it takes their breath away when you explain the details. She sat there calmly looking into the camera and said, in occupied Jerusalem today, and then she reported on what she called a resistance activity. So there's something larger than life about this whole story. You might be able to even imagine for yourself how it must feel to be a Jordanian who really understands the, I can only call it, the redemptive value of carrying out a massacre of Jewish children and then getting away with it and then being free and then being given a TV show. So now what has the United States done over all these years? I can only generalize.
1: Let's stop here. I've got to take a break, but we're going to take much more time to hear the rest of this because this isn't even close to done. And so just hang in there just a little bit. And very, very important, Arnold Roth we're talking to. His 15-year-old beautiful daughter was slaughtered along with others in August 2001. I really want to get even down further to the nub of this where things stand now, and he's going to explain it to us. We'll be right back.
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0: Our guest is Arnold Roth, whose daughter, Malky, was slaughtered with other young people, and some very young children, as a matter of fact, at the Sabardo Italian restaurant. I know exactly where that was. I've been in that location, one of the busiest corners in Jerusalem, in the middle of the day, for maximum effect to kill as many people as they could. And we're talking about now the woman who was the spearheading behind it, helped organize it, helped lead it. Of course, she didn't blow herself up. Somebody else did. Pick up where you left off, Arnold, if you would, please.
1: You were asking me, Ken, what the United States has done to try to take custody of this woman. And the answer is, I don't know, and no one in public knows. What I do know is that in the very little that the officials have shared with us over time, they say, we're trying, it's complicated. And it doesn't seem complicated to me at all. As I mentioned earlier, treaties are there for precisely this purpose. One party says, this is a fugitive we want, or the other party says, what time did you say? 4:30? We'll have her there. That hasn't happened here, nothing close to it. I can't tell you what is going on a day-to-day basis. I can tell you that none of the people who make the decision about actually taking custody of this woman on behalf of the United States talks to us about what they're doing. I believe that there's a considerable amount of goodwill on the part of the people that I talk to, mostly people from the Department of Justice and the FBI, but there are things going on in the background and people's faces kind of get closed whenever we talk about those. And it's become clear to my wife and me for years already in this process that we're not going to get anywhere by pressing the people who have to do the job. We need to move public opinion. And that involves two different things. Number one, try to get Congress to get involved in this. And I can quickly wrap that up and say none of my heroes are lawmakers in the U.S. Congress. And it doesn't matter which party they belong to. We've gotten essentially nowhere. Another part is go talk to people. Talk to people who have TV shows and radio shows. Ask people to learn about this. Ask people to sign a petition. We have a petition. The petition is addressing the Secretary of State, and it says, we're upset about this. Please press the Jordanians to fulfill their obligation. But even though the years have gone by, and we're not idiots, and we're not lazy, and we are not distracted by other things, this is really a terribly important issue for us. The thwarting of justice for our daughter, who we loved more than I can describe, has not moved ahead. The reason why this case against Tammy exists is because our Malky was one of three Americans, all of them females, who created the conditions necessary for this law, part of the United States Code, Chapter 18, to apply. And yet even so, everyone that I can think of in this story looks at us and says, yes, that's very serious. We must get this woman. And life goes on for years. We must get this woman, and she's still free in Jordan.
0: Did I lose connection, Mr. Producer, when you said 1 minute? All right, good. When we come back, I'd like you to explain this lawsuit that's being brought. We want to talk about this petition, where people can find it, and see if we can't get a little bit more action. I don't know how much action we can get, but so far, now that we know much more about it, this radio audience is a very strong audience, a very large audience, very effective audience, and I can tell you that their hearts are out for you and your wife and your family, because they've never heard of this before. They may have heard generally about the terrorist attack, but they've never heard about anybody who was actually part of the victimhood in this. We'll be right back. For nearly 3,000 years, Homer's epic poem, The Odyssey, has shaped the literary and moral imagination of the West. 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

0: All right, America. Now in a... make sure I have the right one here, Mr. Producer. 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
0: You know, it's an honor to have Arnold Roth here in the middle of the morning, and I mean very early morning in Israel. But he's on a mission, and I don't blame him. None of us, well, most of us haven't been through what he and his family have been through, and that is the cold-blooded murder of his daughter and other young people in an Italian restaurant in the middle of an afternoon on a busy corner in the middle of Jerusalem. And one of the people behind this, who helped organize it and helped pull it off, is treated like some kind of a conquering princess in Jordan. And she's living a good life. She's preaching more terrorism. She's linked to Hamas and other terror operations. We have a treaty in which we are supposed to be able to extradite people like this. The Jordanian regime, it's a monarchy after all. If the king wants to do something, the king can do it. They won't let her out. He's basically, my words, not his, because I don't want to cause problems for Arnold or his family, basically getting stiffed. And we're talking about 25 years now. Now, Arnold, you have a couple of great lawyers. I happen to know them. My wife even knows them better. We've taken up your case. Tell us what's going on.
2: Well, this is a new development. The case was announced just yesterday, and it's a case brought under the Anti-Terrorism Act. And its purpose is to make life difficult for a person who faces criminal charges, but this is not about criminal charges. This is being done civilly. And we announced that we're going after this woman who lives in Jordan, who has a public life, who gets paid, may have money, whatever that money is, that's fair game. We're going to try to take it away from her, not because we want it. We want to send it somewhere where it can do some good. And we have a charity, which would be probably a terrific designation for whatever she has. But the object here is to make her life a little less of a honeymoon than it's been all these years. Unfortunately, the system hasn't helped us. It hasn't worked for us. 25 years is when the massacre took place, but the charges were unsealed in 2017. And people who can do the maths will know that 2017 is already 9 years ago, totally free and America's most wanted female fugitive in Jordan.
0: So you're bringing this lawsuit to try and get money damages, and you may fund this foundation or this organization you have, depending on how it turns out. Tell us about that.
2: I mentioned at the top of our conversation that Mark is very involved with her youngest sister. Her youngest sister is now 31 years old. She lives here with us. She's blind. She's brain damaged. She needs help in every single thing that she does. What we learned in raising this child and in fighting the system, because the system said put her in an institution, what we learned is that no one is going to do a better job than the parents, but the parents need support. So after we learned how to defeat the system, and we did here in Israel, and then we lost our child to an act of murder, we decided to devote ourselves to her memory and create an organization that receives people who also have a child with a desperate outlook, with major disabilities, not all of them Jewish. More than 30% of them have been Christians and Muslim, because there's no political dimension to any of this. And we provide them with support so that no one in the medical system can say to them, no, we don't agree with you, mummy and daddy. This is to empower the mummies and daddies, and we've done it for about 3,000 families in these 25 years. The organization was started literally on 9/11. The certificate of incorporation of the charity is dated 11th of September 2001.
0: So the name of it, and where do people go? And of course, we're posting it as well.
2: Thank you. So it's called the Malki Foundation in English. The website reflects its Hebrew name, Keren Malki, K-E-R-E-N, M-A-L-K-I, one word. Malki was our daughter's name. Keren means foundation, .org. And whatever a person would want to know is there. What people don't know is, and I'm saying it now, we're absolutely devoted to making this a living memorial. Every cent is spent efficiently. We have a very small operation and a very large impact. Mm-hmm. And then there's other things that we're also asking people to do. Signing onto our petition is one of the few ways in which we get any attention from any of the political decision makers. I'm not partisan, not blaming the Democrats or the Republicans, and don't want to get into any of the internal political issues. But signing the petition is a pretty good way of saying, hey, I'm a human being, I'm over here, and I'm outraged by what I'm hearing in this case.
0: Mm-hmm. And I am. So if people want to help, folks, you go to KERENMALKI.org. It's on all my social sites. We will make mention of it again tomorrow and next week as well. And Aaron Roth, maybe in a few weeks or a month or so, we'll have you back and see how things are going with the petition, okay?
2: The petition is not there, by the way. It's change.org/extraditetamimi. And anybody can find their way there. If they search for Malki, they're going to get there eventually. M-A-L-K-I, that's the name of my daughter.
0: All right, that's the bottom line. You're right. All right, well, good luck, and God bless you. Best to your wife and the rest of your family.
2: Thanks very much. Lovely to be here. Thank you for the privilege.
0: It's our honor, and God bless you. Oh, good Lord, I can't imagine what that man's going through. I really can't. Knowing that this woman's running around free and happy and celebrated in Jordan. Folks, can you check out these sites, Mr. Producer? What was the site with the petition? change.org/extradite. TAMINI. I recommend you go to our social sites on X, on True Social, on wherever the hell we are, multiple sites, and we're going to put this on our website as well, Mr. Producer, okay? We'll give it maximum exposure. Please get to the petition by hook or by crook and add your name to it. I don't know what's going on with this King of Jordan. I can speak for myself, not for anybody else. But all this talk about how it's moderate and so forth, no, it's not. And he owes a lot to this country. And it seems to me that this woman killed American citizens, and she should be held to account. I don't think it's that complicated. It certainly isn't morally. But somebody's protecting her. And I'm guessing it's the monarchy. That's just my guess. And through diplomatic channels, they're trying to talk about how difficult it would be and so forth and so on. Again, just my guess. But that's not the way these things should be handled. When you have a massive act of terrorism like that, that's really aimed at young people, children, a pregnant woman who was murdered as well. We hear so much about these things. I just fear from time to time that we just let it go in one ear and out the other. We get used to hearing about it because it doesn't directly affect us. It's like what took place on October 7th and that, in those festival grounds. All we keep hearing about is genocide in Gaza, genocide in Gaza, which was a lie. Even the UN now says that never happened. And yet how many hosts, how many podcasters push that and still push it? Still. How many politicians? Democrats. Sanders. Van Hollen. AOC. Tlaib. They still push it. It never happened. Like I said at the time, it wasn't happening. It never happened. We'll be right back.
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You know, gold entered 2026 at historic levels. $5,500 an ounce was the highest it reached. But you know what's interesting? It's still at historic levels. Levels we really haven't seen before on a consistent basis. When gold was first legalized, believe it or not, the purchasing of gold, I think it was about 20 years old, give or take, it was $200 an ounce. $200 an ounce. Now it's about 25 times that. There's nothing else like it. There's nothing else that has moved so significantly in that direction. Really nothing. In fact, currency has lost value over the same period of time. Why? Well, when you effectively print more money, you devalue its value. Obviously, you devalue it. And when you have more and more debt, what do? You print more money and more money. Now, this is not brain surgery. After World War I, Germany was broke. The victors, among us and others, basically moved much of their industrial capacity out of that country and took it for themselves. Most of the other European countries, that is, those who were on the side of victory. The German economy collapsed. There's old black and white film out there, wheelbarrows full of paper money, because it was meaningless. Meaningless. And when something like that happens, the bottom falls out of the whole society. The civil society crumbles. If it's a republic, it crumbles. You saw what happened with COVID, for crying out loud. Just COVID. And so I've always believed it's important. These aren't scare tactics. These, I'm telling you.

my thought processes, I've always believed it's important to have something else. Something else. And to me, that something else is gold. And not even gold bullion, gold coins. 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Put in my pocket, my wife's pocket, you know, something like that. 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But in getting the guide, you don't need to consult anybody. Just go get it, in my humble opinion, and check it out. Let's go to Michael, Commerce, Texas, the great Sirius XM satellite. How are you? Michael, you're on. He's up on the board there. Have we lost Michael? Well, I don't know. It's okay. I don't know what's going on. I'm not going to go to any of their callers, just in case we're having a technical problem, which we may. I wanted to mention this before the end of the program as well. Iran's rulers, the regime, this is a report, they're taking steps to keep their economy functioning just long enough to resist a drawn-out U.S. campaign. That's the plan. As we tighten and squeeze further, reimposing our blockade of ports, firing on ships, we fired on several the other day, but the renewed pressure might not be enough to crack Tehran, they write. Iran is becoming a survival economy. Now, what does that mean? It means they are rationing scarce goods. They're limiting access to foreign currency. They're slashing investment and shifting more of the burden onto households, that is, the people, while preserving strategic imports and the essential machinery of the state for themselves and the Iranian Revolutionary Guard Corps, basically their SS. Now, the result will be a deepening economic malaise, maybe even a depression, that leads to rising poverty and economic dysfunction, but also more room for Iran's leader to stall talks with the U.S., because remember, they don't give a damn about the people in the first place. They are well-armed eternally. They've got their secret police. They have their monitoring systems. They shoot first and ask questions later. And for the life of me, one of the things that has bothered me most over the course of the last many months is that we have not armed these people, or some subsect of the Iranian population. We've not trained them. I know we can do it. We've done it before under even more difficult circumstances involving the Soviet Union. I also know that there are certain economic sites that would bring this to an end faster, like Karg Island, if we were to take that out.
There's a lot of distraction going on.

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9: It's in the hands of the U.S. military. I'm Lisa Lucera, Fox News. President Trump insists the U.S. has total control of the Strait of Hormuz.
10: The U.S. naval blockade is still in full effect. President Trump says, quote, "I think we will keep it. Our naval blockade is being called by everyone a wall of steel, and there is nothing Iran can do about it." Iran shoots back. It can do plenty about it, and says, quote, "The Strait of Hormuz, as before, remains under the full management and control of the Islamic Republic of Iran. No commercial vessel or oil tanker can or will be able to transit the strait safely without the authorization and supervision of Iran's powerful armed forces."
9: Fox's Jonathan Hunt in Tel Aviv. Tehran says the strait won't reopen until its demands are met. Meanwhile, the U.S. says George Washington is heading to the Middle East from the Pacific as there are reports of mental health and supply issues aboard the aircraft carrier USS Lincoln, which has been deployed for 240 days. The Kennedy Center Board is moving to restore President Trump's name to the Performing Arts Center.
11: The Kennedy Center would close for 2 years with limited events to allow for major renovation work under a plan approved by the Performing Arts Center's board. The board, made up largely of political allies of President Trump, also approved a resolution that would add lettering to the building's facade reading the John F. Kennedy Center for the Performing Arts, restored and renovated by President Donald J. Trump. Both decisions test a federal judge's ruling 2 months ago that ordered President Trump's name removed from the building and also blocked plans for the closure.
9: Fox's Jared Halpern at the White House. Today's decision will likely trigger legal challenges. Luigi Mangione expected to plead guilty tomorrow to federal charges in the murder of UnitedHealthcare CEO Brian Thompson. 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
10: VOM weather from the Hammond Lumber Company Weather Desk.
11: Overnight will be mainly clear with a low of 57. On Friday, expect mostly sunny skies and breezy conditions with a chance of a shower in spots, reaching a high of 77. Friday night will be partly cloudy with a low of 54. Saturday will bring sunshine and pleasant weather with a high of 79. By Sunday, anticipate nice conditions with intervals of clouds and sunshine and a high of 78. For Blueberry Broadcasting, I'm AccuWeather meteorologist Jason Caterina.
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0: have a local city councilman that has this saying, woke one was crazy.
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1: All right, thank you, Scott Shannon, and thanks all of you for being with us. 82 days, the single most important midterm in your lifetime. We got a ton of stuff to get to in the course of today's extravaganza. Linda's upset that she didn't get to open the show, but that was just

0: a rare moment of insane busyness in my life. Anyway, thank you for being with us. We'll get to calls today. 800-941-SEAN. Bruce Blakeman closing the gap in New York against Kathy Hochul. Good news. Drug czar Sarah Carter will be with us. How is it possible that Francesca Hung, who's winning by 20-plus points in poll after poll after poll, loses on Election Day? How is it El Sayed, friend of Hassan Piker, how is that possible that he was winning by so much and barely pulled it out? I mean, you can't even make that part up. We have so much that we're going to get to in the course of this program today. I got to tell you something. You know, I'm not going to start with this except to let you know what is happening. You are watching wokeism. Now, I've noticed what's her name? AOC had to say. No. Woke 1.0 was crazy. Woke 1 was crazy. We didn't. And then you hear Bernie. Oh, nobody that I know wants to defund the police. It's on their website. There are 250 elected DSA candidates. I'm telling you, this website is going to change. Take your pictures now, memorialize it, and then they are going to adapt a we need to lie to the American people strategy to try to win elections, and they will hide and deny who they really are because I'm sure internal polling is showing them that most of the American people think that they are cray-cray crazy. And it's just not going to work out well if they keep going down this road. And that's why AOC and Grandpa Bernie did not support Francesca Hung. And that's why the Democrats, now Democrats are gutless, no moral clarity, no moral courage at all. They won't condemn these lunatics by word, but Democrats spend a ton of money. They spent it in Michigan against El Sayed. They spent it in Wisconsin against Francesca Hung. But they are not changing who they are. They're changing strategies to hide who they are. That is what they're doing. By the way, this is insane. The WNBA, people don't learn. If you go woke, you go broke. We learned a lot with the Bud Light controversy and Dylan Mulvaney. We learned a lot. I mean, they hurt themselves so badly. Now, I think they're recovering to a certain extent. I think that there does come a point, you know, I've seen their commercials change dramatically. They now advertise with Dana White and the UFC. And Dana White made that decision after looking at the entire picture of Bud Light's history, all the work they've done for veterans and good causes. And at some point he says one mistake by some advertising guru head, you know, should not be a life sentence. I totally respect the decision. I think, you know, we've all sinned, we've all fallen short, and we, you know, sometimes have to give people, you know, the benefit of the doubt. It's called forgiveness and move on. Okay, fair enough. Now, the WNBA is doubling down on dumber and stupid on this whole thing. So the league met, they were convened a task force to figure out what a woman is. I don't know. They should have brought in as a special guest speaker, Six Gender Tellerico. That's my thought. Anyway, so they bring this task force together. They did this on Wednesday and they emerged out of the meeting without being able to define what a woman is. It's so stupid. But it's not just stupid, it's bad business. They're gonna kill off the league. And you know, so this is what they came out with their statement, that today's meeting convened a wide range of topics, including ongoing discussions on transgender athletes and the continued hate and vitriol directed at players online. Now, by the way, a lot of hate against me online. I don't wish that for these players. And you know what? You anonymous keyboard warriors in your parents' basement, you know, naked or in your underwear, just, you know, why these people? They just have nothing better to do with their lives but to hate on people. If you don't like somebody, don't follow them. Don't listen to them. Don't be a part of it. I mean, you have to have a lot of time on your hands. Some of these anonymous keyboard warriors have nothing to do. They need a job or something to keep them busy. Anyway, so the league goes on. We will continue to engage all league stakeholders in coming weeks and months. We will approach these important conversations thoughtfully and in alignment with the values of our league. There are no immediate eligibility matters affecting the WNBA. Well, actually, you have a number of men now, including Enes Kanter Freedom, that are on record straight up saying that they want to be a part of next year's draft. So actually, they do have a certain urgency to this. There are no immediate eligibility matters affecting the WNBA. Yes, there is. And that is, you're going to have to decide whether or not you are going to allow biological men to be drafted. And you're going to make that decision. And I hate to tell you, that decision is imminent. That would be an immediate eligibility matter. And then the WNBA took the corporate escape hatch, dodge the question, lash out at critics, kick the can down the road, because they don't have a clue how to deal with this. You know, they still haven't responded to Clay Travis's offer, which I think is awesome. $10 million to play the men's high school basketball team of his choice. Last year's champions. I mean, dealing with the top team from last year. $10 million to the winner. He pointed out something to me last night on TV, that's more than they make in any given year. I'm like, well, that's an easy $10 million. You're so confident that there are no differences. He's talking about a high school boys basketball team. You know, they're really young men at that point, I guess. But whatever, it is what it is. Why would you not take the money? Why would you not go for it? I don't know. Doesn't make any sense. Linda, you sending me that text or no? Well, before I move on to other issues of the day. Oh, you did. Okay. I didn't know that. Thank you. I appreciate it. So we have new tape of this lunatic Hassan Piker. Hassan Piker apparently is very fond of me. Apparently he's been, and I found out from some lunatic that actually listens to Hassan Piker. And he said that, you know, my name comes up a lot. Apparently somebody on my staff reached out to him before we knew who he really was about being a guest on a podcast. You know, it's like I would never put these crazy white nationalist, lunatic, racist, Nazi, neo-Nazi supporting people on. I don't have any interest in debating that kind of insanity. You know, a guy that says he wants, you know, the streets to run red in the blood of landlords, I don't want on the show. America deserves 9/11. I'm not interested in that either. I'm not interested in having a conversation or platforming somebody like that. That's my choice. I'm not calling for them to be canceled. I'm not calling for them to not have a platform. I'm not calling for boycotts. I've never done that my entire career. I just don't have, you know, I don't have any desire to talk to what I think is stupid. Anyway, that's my personal choice, and I think I have to make decisions based on what I think the audience wants to hear. There's a part of it. People like, you know, a verbal fight. People want that badly. And there's an entertainment factor to it, and I like being, you know, entertaining on all of this. And we have played all this stuff. We deserve 9/11. The picture behind him of the Twin Towers being hit, it so repulses me that I can't even imagine it, to be very blunt with you. Anyway, so there's new tape out of this guy. And one of the things he's saying that he would, well, let's play it for you.
1: I f*** the Constitution. I wipe my ass with the Constitution. It's a piece of paper, dude. Shut the f*** up. Mother f*** the Constitution and mother f*** this country, okay? You stupid b-.
0: Oh, we want more immigrants to come into your county, countries, and then they're going to F your sisters and then your daughters. Who talks like this? Who talks like this? We're happy to destroy the white race. And then the B word, VR, you know, can I say that on the radio? I don't even know anymore. Can't keep up with these rules.
2: You cannot say anything in right now until 10 o'clock at night. So we need to be super careful and warn everybody. This is your warning that this is some very, you know, rated R stuff.
0: Okay, but I can cuss on my podcast.
2: You can allude. You can allude to what is happening.
0: Allude to what? All right. What else am I missing here about this guy? That the street should run red with the river of the blood of the of landlords run red. The streets run red. America deserves 9/11. And you got a guy like El Sayed, and he's a highly sought after endorser. And he went absolutely nuts over the loss of Francesca Hung in Wisconsin the other night on his show. And here's what he sent.
3: Here's an article about the inside the mind of a late deciding Crowley voter. A number of late deciding Democratic primary voters who spoke to NBC News in Madison on Tuesday ended up voting for Crowley. One of them, Allie Plummer, said of Hung, "I really back a lot of what she's saying. The DSA label doesn't shy me away. You know, in fact, I probably would lean more towards that." Okay, I don't want to read this because I will kill myself with a gun in a video game. Okay, I don't want to hear this. I can't. I'm in a good mood overall. I want to put boomers in the machine, in the contraption, and not just boomers, like anyone that says that. I can't do it. That nothing triggers me to no end like a guy who's like, I really like Francesca Hong's policies, but I'm also a stupid guy who's in his diapers, and I will be Soylent Green one day because I'm so dumb. It's like pundit brain. I can't do it. I can't. You're going to catch me on voters. I don't like on voters. It's always our fault. It's always the campaign's fault. It's always our fault. We didn't fucking try hard enough. Okay. We didn't try hard enough. That's what happened. We should have tried harder.
0: Did he also say that he, with the Constitution, he said, I think he said something to the effect, tell me if I'm right or wrong, Linda. I don't want to get it wrong. That he wipes his backside with the American flag and the average American is utterly depraved.
2: He said it about both things. He said he wanted to be very intimate with the Constitution because it was just a piece of paper. And he said that he would wipe his backside with the American flag.
0: Now, okay. Now, he's free to say that. We live in a free country. And there's a lot of dumb people now that have a microphone. Many years ago, I predicted. All right. Why did you not bleep? Did you hit the dump button? Are you kidding me?
2: We got it. It's dumped. Yes, sir.
0: All right. Can you give us the PG version when we get back? This way people will know what the heck you just did. They accidentally forgot to take out or bleep out a word. It's actually very funny. But we have something called a delay. And usually the delay, more often than not, is for Linda, which is kind of hard to believe, but it's true. Anyway, 800-941-SHAWN is our number. You want to be a part of the program. We got a lot coming up today, including your calls. Sarah Carter, our drug czar, will join us. Bruce Blakeman, New York's gubernatorial candidate. How is it possible that the polls were so off in Wisconsin? We'll check in with former Governor Scott Walker and much more coming up. Listen, everyone needs a personal safety security strategy. And that's where, okay, there are some instances only one option is going to do. If somebody wants to kill you and your family, only the lethal option is the one to have in that moment. But the FBI tells us 2022, last year we have statistics for, that's less than 0.01% of all altercations. Now, you need a safety plan that includes firearms, but that's only necessary, again, less than 1% of the time. Now, when over 500 government agencies, police departments, and private security firms adopt the technology, why do you think that is? Because they believe in it. 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
2: You know, this new batch of stuff with El Sayed's BFF Hassan Piker. I got to imagine, because he only won by 1 point. Now, we have the issue of the polls. We'll deal with that later, both in Michigan and in Wisconsin. How could they be so off? But Hassan Piker, known to say all of these things, and now I don't know why this was not known before the vote took place in Michigan in the primary. Probably El Sayed would have lost. You know, he calls, he says, yeah, kill him. Kill those MFers and murder those MFers in the streets. Let the streets soak in their effing red capitalist blood, dude. Democrats campaign with this guy? You got to be kidding me. I love Lenin. I love Fidel Castro. I like Che Guevara. He loves Mao. He dresses like him. They are genuinely effing heroes, he goes on to say. Wow. Pretty amazing. We want more immigrants to come into your countries, and then they'll blank your sisters and then your daughters. We're here to destroy the white race. B, you know, this is who the Democrats choose to platform and elevate. Wow. I wipe my backside with the American flag. Average American, utterly depraved. Wow. How come Democrats that didn't want this guy, they wouldn't say it publicly, but they were funneling money to try and defeat him. Why won't they speak out against this guy, even El Sayed himself? This is now a big issue of radicalism, although they're trying to mask it. We'll go into more detail.
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5: Fox News poll indicates a majority of voters disapprove of President Trump's job performance on Iran, due in part to costs, fuel prices, and money spent by the Pentagon.
6: We have a lot of tools at our disposal to compel action. And sometimes we're focused on the energy piece of it because we want Americans to be able to afford the price of oil and gas. Sometimes we're obviously focused on the military nature of it. Sometimes we're focused on the nuclear program.
5: Vice President J.D. Vance on Fox's The Will Cain Show. Some ICE agents are about to be fitted for electric shock gloves.
7: The glove, or generated low output voltage emitter, is designed to be applied directly to the skin to deliver a pain stimulus of up to 380 volts. The Kentucky company that makes it, Compliant Technologies, says it can help an officer gain compliance in seconds.
5: Fox's Mike Tobin. 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
6: You're doing anything by yourself. You're never alone. I followed my dad's advice to always prove myself and do what I can in the Navy and make him proud, make everyone proud. So I try to do that with everything I do. Being a woman, it's sometimes more challenging because we have to wear the same amount of gear that a man does. And we have to do the same amount of pull-ups that a man does for the physical training and the test. It's a challenge, but you can do it. You just gotta set your mind to it. Taught me how to be a leader, independent, confident.
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0: keeping Uncle Sam accountable to you every day. Hannity is on.
1: 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Look, good guys with guns stop bad guys. All there is to it. You know, it's sort of like In-N-Out Burger shooting, you know, that shooting that took place, you know, where the person that stopped them.
2: The other guy. There was a local, it was another local store, and one of their employers was a good guy with a gun, and he came over and he prevented more people from being injured or losing their lives. I mean, that's the whole thing that Sig Sauer is putting forth beyond just amazing guns. It's safety.
1: All right. Anyway, so owning a Sig Sauer is not just about personal safety. It can save other people's lives, too. When you see a life in danger, unfortunately, there's so much evil out there. All Sig Sauers made proudly in the live free or die state of New Hampshire. Half the workforce is former military. P365, the number one concealed carry pistol in the country. We are a Sig Sauer family on this show. And we love that Linda has her P365 Rose Special Edition.
2: You know, and I'm stoked to be a part of the Rose Group. You know what I mean? It's like I've got this gorgeous gun.
1: Slow down. What do you mean the Rose Group? What is a Rose Group?
2: I'm going to tell you. I had this awesome meeting with the Sig Sauer C-suite. They're super great guys.
1: Yeah. Did you have an awesome meeting?
2: I did. It was awesome. It was invigorating. And I learned that the Rose gun made by Sig Sauer was actually developed and built entirely by these awesome women that work at Sig Sauer. And they were like, hey, this is what women need. This is how it should feel. This is the weight of the gun. And they developed that and they built that. Now they have this huge community on Facebook. It's 30,000 strong. They do Rose retreats. They're like bougie and fun. You're learning how to kick ass and self-defense and all the things. But you got this really slick, beautiful gun by Sig Sauer.
1: I'm just happy that you're safe and secure. I want every good American to be safe and secure. That's it. End of sentence. I think everybody deserves safety and security. It's very, very simple. Why is my phone messaging? Every word I'm saying is being printed on it. Why is that?
2: That means you hit your microphone on the side. So you want to hit the right hand side of your phone and turn your mic off. That's all it means. But we want to let everybody know to go to SigSauer.com today, buy the new P365 pistol. You get a free Sig Sauer everyday carry flashlight. The offer is ending soon, Sean. 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
1: Please, everybody have a personal safety security strategy for you and for your family. Please, I'm telling you, there's a lot of evil in this world. And I just don't want to see good people get hurt. And you just have to think ahead. It's the only way to do it. Now, we have been discussing at length the written, printed on their website, DSA platform. Eliminate the Senate, Congress, you know, eliminated, and the way we know it with the Senate gone, and how we choose a president, the judiciary, amnesty for illegals, abolish borders, abolish ICE, end all deportations. The craziest, defund the Department of War. It's all up there. Establish a wealth tax, eliminate cash bail, abolish prisons and police, pass the Green New Deal, which is government-run everything. Including government-guaranteed salary, government-guaranteed job, government-guaranteed daycare, health care, retirement, government-guaranteed healthy food. You know, the government does so much well that they've given me so much confidence to trust them with more. It's insane. So we had the comments of AOC. I want to pull these up because AOC goes on the Sunday program this weekend, and she's... You know, I don't even know who watches these shows anymore. And she just starts laughing. Oh, defund the police. That was woke. That was woke 1.0. Nobody believes that. And Bernie Sanders saying, I don't know anybody that wants to defund the police. They've been saying it repeatedly ad nauseum. And I'll tell you why they're doing this. But listen first.
3: What do you make of those controversial statements? I'm sure you've seen. I mean, she's, you know, the Thanksgiving dust up. Mm-hmm. She says she doesn't, you know, still believe that. But, you know, the abolished prisons, abolished police, which is also positions that have been taken by a lot of the progressive candidates who have won.
4: Mm-hmm.
3: How do you get around that?
4: Yeah. I mean,
3: those are not positions that are supported by.
4: Right. I mean, I think that a lot of these races, even right now, they'll have a tendency to be nationalized.
3: Yeah.
4: But these races ultimately are local, and all politics are local. My understanding is that Francesca Hong has made clear her present stances to her electorate.
3: Yeah, she's moved away from a lot
4: right,
3: of that.
4: She's like, moved away from it. And I have a local city councilman that yeah. has this saying, woke one was crazy.
3: Woke one was crazy.
5: Well, you know, look, people have different views, and what you know as well as I do, that the right wing, that's their job, right? They will take what one person said and put, you know, $80 billion of TV ads on it and make it claim every Democrat supports that. No serious person that I know who is running for office believes in, quote unquote, defunding the police.
1: Sorry, they've been saying it left, right, and sideways, and is right up there on the DSA website. That I'm making a prediction. This website, everything listed there is going to be taken down. I am urging everyone to memorialize that website. Save it, because they're going to eat it. And this, oh, that woke one was crazy. Oh, you're admitting you were crazy and that every one of your friends was crazy? Is that what you're going to say? And that you just totally distance yourself from all this. All that is they have come to the conclusion they can't win with this radical, extreme DSA, radical socialism strategy around the rest of the country. Mamdani can win. AOC can win. Bernie Sanders can win in Vermont. But most people can't win. You know, and this gets to the heart of how you repress votes with fake polls like they had in Michigan. With Al Sayed and Francesca Hong in the state of Wisconsin. And now they're going to hide who they really are. That is going to be the emerging strategy. But, you know, one of the interesting points in this, both the Al Sayed race and the Francesca Hong race, is that Democrats were working very hard to defeat both these candidates. That means elected Democrats. My understanding, my sources telling me, Chuck Schumer included, and they were funding a lot of these people's campaigns against the DSA members. However, there still only remains one elected official that will speak out against them, and that's John Fetterman. I saw Chris Matthews went on Liberal Morning Joe and said, no, Democrats running for office have to denounce the, quote, crap coming from the Democratic Socialists of America. Okay, he's saying it. You know, say the DSA has done a favor to the non-DSA Democrats. Where are the elected Democrats now condemning them? Those people are scared to death because they are fearful they will be primaried, like Mamdani primaried three incumbents and beat all three of them. Well, what happened in Colorado? What's happening in other parts of the country as well? I mean, they're not changing who they are. We have 250 elected DSA members in the country since 2019. We'll have 40 more on the ballot this election year. Now, okay, it's one thing for Bill Maher to say it. It's one thing for Joe Manchin to say it. It's one thing for, you know, David Axelrod or Van Jones or James Carville to say it. And now Chris Matthews to say it. But they're not elected officials. And so deep down, they don't like them because they're working to prevent them from getting elected, but they don't have any moral conviction at all. They're a bunch of spineless, gutless wonders, and they won't come out against them. This stuff that we're putting together on Hassan Piker is going to blow your mind. I'm telling you. He's warning the knives will come out after Francesca Hong fell in Wisconsin in this upset, arguing during his live stream, Democratic established figures will work harder to stop insurging candidates because they no longer underestimate the progressive movement. He's right on that point. They are now going to work against them. And Piker not only appeared with Al Sayed, but also with Congresswoman Omar at an August rally in the case of Omar at a campaign, portrayed the loss as a warning for socialists seeking to build on recent primary victories. It will be more difficult, though, because the establishment will not underestimate us. It will continue to undermine us, but they will not underestimate us. So the knives will be out. So this is now a huge intramural battle. But again, elected officials won't say what Mara is saying and what, you know, Joe Manchin. Joe Manchin's not elected anymore. Or what the only elected officials, John Fetterman, or what Carville is saying, or what the rest of them are saying. So understand that this is all one big strategy to deceive people, and they're going to be just like Abigail Spanberger and Joe Biden hiding in the basement. Sam Piker cheering him, I'm Donnie Aide, going beast mode with impoverished the white middle class remark. You know, the guy that claimed 9/11, that he preys on Zoran Marxist commie Mamdani, one of his aides, was in the middle of a long riff mocking Bill Maher over, you know, his comments about the socialist platform, reminding or responding to Maher's comments critical of this. You know, there is an all-out civil war for the soul of this party. Progressive finger-pointing over this Francesca Hong loss has just begun. You know, Bernie and AOC are directly responsible for the loss. Washington Examiner reporting that Hong's narrow loss in Wisconsin sparked a progressive blame game, with some on the left arguing that AOC and Bernie Sanders could have tipped the gubernatorial primary in the socialist candidate's favor. Nathan Robertson, editor-in-chief of the left-leaning Current Affairs magazine, wrote Wednesday that Bernie and AOC are directly responsible for Hong's loss. Bernie and AOC, not endorsing, might have cost her the Democratic nomination. They're pissed. So now they're going to fight each other. I mean, there's a whole intramural battle that is now emerging before our very eyes. It's fascinating to watch. I've never seen anything like this in my life. But with 83 days to go to Election Day, is that 83? It's 83. We're now at the point where we better pay very close attention. It's 82, actually. You've got to, you know, understand this is a clear and present danger if you don't want this radicalized group to be in charge. I'll tell you right now, they get the House, they're going to impeach Donald Trump again and again and again and again. God forbid they got the House and Senate. Then they're going to have trial after trial after trial. All progress of the country will stop. Not going to be a good time. And if you're a Trump supporter, maybe you're a Republican angry with some Republicans. You have a right to be, in my view. You do. I'm not happy that they don't, you know, unite more. I don't like that they have a slim majority. I'd like to see their majority grow so they can do more. But you do support Donald Trump and you don't want to see the country come to a standstill. You better get out and vote. If you don't want this country turned upside down, you better get out and vote. Cato Institute funding the DSA policy proposals would more than triple the current federal spending. They tally up that bill, the DSA platform, and all of this will be sent to the richest individuals and corporations, tally up that bill, and it comes in between $71 trillion and $212 trillion in new spending over the next decade. Obviously, we can't afford that. You know, and it's just it is a battle that I don't think I ever anticipated. I never thought real communists and socialists would ever, you know, be in this position where they could take over an entire party, which they've done, and then cower, have the rest of their party cower in fear and unwilling and incapable of even criticizing them. RFK Jr., HUD Secretary Scott Turner threatened to cut off funding for Los Angeles's failed homeless industrial complex, blasting a system that has received nearly $1 billion in federal funding over 5 years. Homelessness, well, Gavin, no show governor, he's too busy traveling the world and hating on Trump 24/7. He's a Trump stalker, halftime Hannity stalker, podcaster, you know, author. That has friends buy his book in bulk, which was a hilarious story. You know, highest income taxes, sales taxes, highest gas taxes, highest poverty rate, highest homelessness rate, and he never shows up. hydrants that don't have water in them, knowing there are predictable wildfire seasons. They don't practice the science of forestry. Reservoirs empty, no water in them either. I mean, it is remarkable that this guy thinks he's going to be president. I don't think he can get the nomination. I really don't. I think AOC is the front runner. If you want my opinion as of now, it's too early to tell, and I don't really want to focus on it, to be very blunt. I want us to be laser beam focused on this midterm. You know, I've been trying to get all of you to understand and have the same sense of urgency of what's going to be at stake in 82 days. That's what I've been trying to do. I've been trying to warn everybody and tell you that this is very, very real. And I will tell you one other thing we learned this week and last week after Michigan and after Wisconsin. How do you have people up by double digits in the case of Francesca Hong, 20 plus points? Well, that can prevent people from voting. I don't need to go vote for my candidate. My candidate has it in the bag. I can't vote for, you know, the other candidate because, you know, for a general election, I can't vote. What's the point? We're down by 20. And then the woman loses? That is impactful for the vote itself. 800-941-SHAWN if you want to be a part of the program. You know, today we capture life's biggest moments with our phones. So many of our most meaningful memories were recorded long before smartphones, VHS tapes, film reels, slides, you know, printed photos, negatives, all that stuff. Technology's changed. And you spend all this time in your life recording important moments in your life. Kids are born, kids' first steps, kids' first day at school, all the way through, you know, the graduation from college and marriage and all that stuff. Anyway, that's why Legacy Box was founded over a decade ago, to preserve these memories in perpetuity. 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
1: Been running for governor of New York, Scott Walker. How could the polls be so wrong in Wisconsin? Straight ahead. You know, we see what's happening across the globe right now. Tensions in the Middle East, international conflicts. You know, they aren't just the dramatic headlines of the evening news. It's oil prices, energy prices, supply chains, the stock market,

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13: An accused murderer expected in court. I'm Lisa Lacerra, Fox News. Luigi Mangione, the man accused of gunning down UnitedHealthcare CEO Brian Thompson on a Manhattan street in December 2024, expected to plead guilty in the federal case against him.
14: A senior Justice Department source tells Fox News there is no plea deal, and the DOJ is seeking the maximum penalty of life in prison without parole. In other words, Mangione is expected to plead guilty without anything promised in return. The question is why. So if Mangione pleads guilty to federal crimes, a legal fight could then play out over the fate of the New York State case. The Manhattan DA's office would have to successfully argue that the federal stalking charges are different enough from the state second-degree murder charges to move forward.
13: Fox's Brian Yenis at Manhattan Federal Court. A federal prosecutor says tests on a white crystal-like substance found inside the van of a man shot to death by ICE officers in Houston last month showed it was not methamphetamine. An attorney for Lorenzo Salgado Araujo's family has said the substance was a homemade electrolyte mixture the construction worker used to stay hydrated. War Secretary Pete Hegseth says the U.S. military is maintaining the blockade of the Strait of Hormuz and can do so indefinitely.
15: The U.S. naval blockade is in full effect. It is designed, of course, to prevent Iranian or Iranian-linked vessels from transiting the strait. And as a result of that blockade, President Trump says, quote, the USA has total control over the Strait of Hormuz. I think we will keep it.
13: Fox's Jonathan Hunt in Tel Aviv. Tehran, meanwhile, says the strait won't reopen until its demands are met. The case against Nevada Republicans who were accused of submitting a bogus certificate that falsely declared Donald Trump the winner of the state's 2020 presidential election has been dismissed. America's listening to Fox News.
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7: Overnight will be mainly clear with a low of 57. On Friday, expect mostly sunny skies and breezy conditions with a chance of a shower in spots, reaching a high of 77. Friday night will be partly cloudy with a low of 54. Saturday will bring sunshine and pleasant weather with a high of 79. By Sunday, anticipate nice conditions with intervals of clouds and sunshine and a high of 78. For Blueberry Broadcasting, I'm AccuWeather meteorologist Jason Caterina.
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0: have a local city councilman that has this saying, woke one was crazy.
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4: 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And so is the countdown. 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
2: All right, thanks, Scott Shannon. 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You know, I will tell you, one of the saddest things that you get to see in life is addiction. I learned a lot about addiction when I was 17 years old. I was working in a bar when I was 12. I've told the story a million times. They're like, I know some of you are saying it. Don't tell it again. Linda's rolling her eyes right now. I was a dishwasher every Friday, Saturday, Sunday night till 2 a.m. in the morning. At 13, I was a cook. Later, I became a busboy waiter. 17, I was a bartender. And I learned a lot about addiction. You know, in the case of alcohol addiction and alcoholism, it's so weird because every individual, like your own DNA and your own fingerprint, has their number. What is the number? Well, for some people, if they have one drink, it's too much for them. Some people can't drink. They don't metabolize it. It alters their personality immediately. And it just brings the absolute worst out of them. For some people, they have one drink and they're like acting like, woo, that's kind of like Linda. Is that you, Linda? Which one are you? Some people
3: have two drinks. I am not a sissy drinker. That is fake news. I do not go woo.
2: Two or three. But once, for example, and this is, I'm using stereotypes, which I don't like to use, but there is something I observed. For example, men, when they drink too much, either get into, I love you, bro. I love you, but you're my best friend. Or they want to fight somebody. And they want to flirt with anybody at the bar, even if a woman's with her married husband. It's insane. Women tend to become a little more flirtatious, but I've seen women fighting each other too. So there is some commonality there. Now we're not even talking about, as bad as that is, and that's bad. There are all these other addictions on top of it. And, you know, it's, and then you look at countries that are targeting our youth with all of these drugs, you know, fentanyl, you know, 3 grains of salt can kill a fentanyl, but the size of 3 grains of salt can kill a 250-pound man. That's insane. Or you look at opioid addiction, heroin addiction, you know, then you have prescription drug addiction, which is just out of control. We are an overprescribed society, period. End of sentence. There's no other way to put it. You know, Robert Kennedy Jr. Discussed the Trump administration fight to end homelessness and drug addiction. He himself went through years of this. I had a long talk with him, a personal talk. I wouldn't disclose the contents of it. And when you're in the throes of addiction, it is almost for the person impossible to get out of it. It's hard to explain, but here's what he said.
4: President Trump made this mission a national priority through the Great American Recovery. His leadership has made it possible for us to break down silos across the federal government, demand accountability for results, and put recovery at the center of our response to addiction and homelessness. We are directing federal resources towards programs that deliver lasting results, not programs that perpetuate cycles of detox, relapse, and reentry into care. And we're already seeing progress. In fact, new provisional data that was released today show that overdose deaths have dropped by more than 12% over the last 12 months. That means nearly 10,000 more Americans alive today who would otherwise not be alive. Those numbers underscore what President Trump has made clear. When we put recovery first and demand results, we save lives.
2: All right, joining us now is the director of the White House Office of National Drug Policy, a longtime friend of this program, often referred to, by the way, as the drug czar. Now, Sarah Carter is with us, and she has done so much work for this program and for Hannity, the TV show, in terms of going down to the border, dealing with illegal immigration and the drug smugglers and the cartels. And she's seen it up close and personal. I had the same experience when I used to go down to the border 12, 14, 15 times, been in a drug warehouse. Floor to ceiling, the biggest warehouse you've ever seen, with a stench you can't take. And, you know, this is all drugs confiscated, you know, not counting all the drugs they get through. And the unbelievable ways that people smuggle drugs into this country. We're poisoning our children. And it's just terrible. Anyway, Sarah Carter, we miss you. I'm glad you're the drug czar. I can't think of a better person for this job. Tell us how it's going.
0: It's been going great, Sean. I'm here in San Diego. I was with Secretary Kennedy here, as well as Secretary Scott Turner, where our office, the Office of National Drug Control Policy, often, yes, referred to as the drug czar, re-released our best practices toolkit. What it is a treatment-first way of handling homelessness and drug addiction in the United States. It's not about housing first. Secretary Turner, Secretary Kennedy have been very clear. We are done with waste, fraud, and abuse. And what we want at ONDCP, what we want is for people to live. Every human being counts. We're not going to lock them up in some motel, give them housing without treatment. We want them to have treatment first, and we want rules that protect children as well. I'm here in San Diego, and I was speaking to folks out here, and I went around this beautiful city, absolutely stunning city. And then one area of the city, you can just see the addiction, these old methods of harm reduction where people are in the streets and they've got needles in their arms. And they're, you know, smoking crack, they're using meth, they are shooting up heroin with fentanyl, and the horrors of seeing that and then realizing that amongst those people that are on the streets, the adults, are children as well. So we need to, you know, this needs to be all inclusive. We need to protect our children. Secretary Kennedy and I and Secretary Turner have now a roadmap and guidelines that are going to go across the United States to rescue missions across our country and treatment centers, whether they're faith-based or non-faith-based, but we're bringing faith into the equation. We are reaching out to our faith-based communities as well and saying, here, this is a way to address homelessness and addiction through treatment first. Let's do it. I just returned from Colombia. I got to tell you, President Trump has been absolutely amazing. His policies and this administration, our friendships, our connections, and what we're doing. We were in Colombia for the inauguration. I was with Attorney General Blanche, as well as the head of DEA, Administrator Terry Cole. And we were there watching this great moment, a shift in geopolitically in our hemisphere, where we now have the Tiger, El Tigre, President Del Espria in office. And he's going to be working very closely with us in eradicating coca and going after the cartels. I leave today for Argentina, where we will be holding the International Drug Enforcement Conference with nations from all over the Western Hem. In Argentina, in Buenos Aires, to discuss the best way to go after the cartels and after adversaries that are poisoning and targeting our children. This is nonstop. President Trump has given us a mission, and we are working to save lives in the United States and stop the bad guys from bringing the bad stuff in. And to know that in some cases, federal tax dollars actually went these so-called harm reduction programs where, you know, they're passing out, you know, foil so that they can utilize that for their drug paraphernalia, where they're allowing people to shoot up and they give them housing, but there's no treatment. There's no treatment. There's no help. There's no, you know, there's no guidance to recovery or living a better life. But instead, they're kept in like the shackles of their addiction and inside these horrific, motels and decrepit buildings where these are lost and forgotten souls. And right now on the streets, you're absolutely right. These hot shots, or we have at least at ONDCP now with our wastewater testing and working as a whole of government with the CDC for the first time, because of the testing that we are doing on wastewater, we were able to see metatomidine, which is known as rhinoceros tranquilizer, out on the streets. I mean, think about this. It's 100 to 300 times more potent than xylazine. and it was out on the streets and it was killing our citizens. And we need a change in culture, a change in the way we think about ourselves and the way we treat drug use and drug addiction. And we need to tell our kids, you are worth more than this. You can have anything in your life. Just do not be shackled down by, you know, experimentation and drugs. This isn't a rite of passage. This can actually kill you. And we have enemies of our state that are out there and that are targeting our country and that are targeting our citizens. I always call this, you know, and I've said it before, Sean, this is irregular warfare against us. When you think about the type of fentanyl, the type of precursors that have been, you know, just basically smuggled into our country and how they have affected our nation, it is very real. I think now is the time that we wake up and together as a nation, we fight back on multiple levels, both inside the United States and outside the United States. And that's what President Trump has allowed us to do. And I mean, I feel grateful to be with people that care so much that they are willing to do everything to save lives and to save future generations of Americans. And that's what we're doing with this treatment first approach. It doesn't mean we don't want to give people housing.
2: All right, quick break. Right back. More with Sarah Carter, our drug czar, the director of the White House Office of National Drug Control Policy. On the other side, we'll also get your calls in. Bruce Blakeman, New York gubernatorial candidate, will join us. The president is going to New York and Nassau County tomorrow. There's one poll that shows it a 4-point race. Also, what the hell happened in Wisconsin? Even Frank Luntz said, you know, the polling that's taking place is so disgusting it should end. It is hurting our electoral process. We'll get Scott Walker's take on that coming up as well as we continue. And your calls, 800-941-SHAWN.
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7: All right, our final moments with our nation's drug czar, the director of the White House Office of National Drug Control Policy, Sarah Carter. Our old friend is with us. Let me ask you, though, Sarah, what about the recidivism rate? I know people that have been in and out of rehab, you know, 10 times before either they get off it or die, because that's basically that's your choice. You either give up your addiction or the odds are high that you're going to die from some drug-related complication, overdose, whatever it happens to be.
8: Yeah, Sean, you're absolutely right. And that's the tragedy, right? That's why primary prevention has to be number one. We have to reach our children. We have to reach them, as Dr. Levin, our office, always says, before they jump in the river, before they put their toes in the river, before they start experimenting with these drugs. Because nothing good comes from it. You gave a great analogy, you know, with alcoholism, which is very deadly for some people, destroys families, destroys lives. You know, when you have those receptors, when you become addicted and you're unable to unleash yourself from those shackles, it becomes very, very difficult. It's a long process. Sometimes it takes multiple times sometimes I've heard 5, 6, 7, 8 times going into rehab before people let it go. And if they don't let it go, you know, the choices are very, very narrow. And a lot of times it ends in death. And that's the tragedy. So we want to get the word out. We want to be there. This is why, you know, it's generational as well. We want to get families off of our streets. We want to protect children. We are a nation that is both tough, but is caring. And we are doing this so that we can actually save lives. We talk about housing first in the past. You know, that didn't work. The recidivism rate was through the roof. And a lot of addicts who have recovered have said to us, and these are personal testimonies, that they couldn't even believe coming to California, you know, that they would get keys to an apartment, to a motel room, where they could actually, you know, they didn't have to pay for it. They could go in and then they could just use drugs. And a lot of the people that were using with them would die. But there was no follow through. There was no oversight. It was like wasted taxpayer dollars leading to the deaths of Americans. That is not going to happen anymore in the United States. Not if we have anything to say about it. We're making sure that we give a roadmap to do things the right way. And well, Secretary Turner said we're pulling the money so that the fraud stops.
7: Sarah, you were made for this job. Our drug czar, she is the director of the White House Office of National Drug Control Policy. Keep up the great work, Sarah. I'd like to save lives. I put a high price on human life, and you do too. Keep it up. We appreciate it. Update us often. 800-941-SHAWN if you want to be a part of the program. Though the headlines changed, unfortunately, the threats facing Israel, that remains. People that are sworn to Israel's destruction And it's sad. What has happened is, you know, the headlines move on, but all the densely populated areas that were hit with these ballistic missiles, either from the Iranians themselves or their proxies, well, those homes are gone. People are homeless. People need bare necessities, humanitarian assistance, and that's food and water and shelter and clothing and medications. The elderly can't even get out, you know, to go see their doctor. Thank God the International Fellowship of Christians and Jews, they are stepping up to the moment that they're dealing with, and they're on the ground every single day providing life-saving aid. And, you know, and yet communities have to remain on alert. You know, when I went to Israel, I go to an underground bunker playground. Kids can't play outside because of all the rockets being fired into their town. 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I mean, it's just terrible. Parents wonder if they can send their kids to school safely. 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
3: Fox News, I'm Ted Linder. Energy Secretary Chris Wright claims in a post on X that 15 million barrels of oil are flowing through the Strait of Hormuz per day, but shipping data firm Kepler says just 84 vessels crossed the waterway last week, while J.P. Morgan says the real number is closer to 4 million barrels per day. On Fox, Secretary Wright insists the reports he receives are accurate.
4: Every day I get a report of transits in the north and the south and the exact product count and details of what goes through in the south.
3: President Trump claims the Strait of Hormuz is open while Iran says it's closed. Tropical storm Lala forecast to become a hurricane as it approaches the Big Island of Hawaii on Saturday, bringing with it as much as 2 feet of rain, according to the National Hurricane Center. A hurricane watch in effect for the Big Island.
5: If it makes a landfall, it'll be only the seventh landfalling storm or hurricane in the Hawaiian Islands in about 75 years.
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5: You always have a buddy with you. You're never doing anything by yourself. You're never alone. I followed my dad's advice to always prove myself and do what I can in the Navy and make him proud, make everyone proud. So I try to do that with everything I do. Being a woman, it's sometimes more challenging because we have to wear the same amount of gear that a man does, and we have to do the same amount of pull-ups that a man does for the physical training and the test. It's a challenge, but you can do it. You just got to set your mind to it. Taught me how to be a leader, independent, confident.
6: 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For more information, go to navy.mil, navy.mil/underway, and navy.mil/am.

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1: 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You know, it was kind of like a really weird thing. I happen to like our My County executive. You know, I left New York now years ago, and I got a list from lawyers and accountants. Do you realize there are now entire industries that have been built up around how to successfully leave blue states where they can't put their tentacles into you? Because there are more, for example, New York State tax agents in my free state of Florida than there are in New York. I mean, and when, so I hired accountants and I hired a law firm and they came up with a list. There's nearly 100 items of things I had to do to completely cut myself off of from New York, including don't go there ever, pretty much. And, you know, I went once or twice to visit family. I'd rather pay their plane ticket. They'd rather come to Florida anyway. Number one. And then all the things you have to do to establish domicile, residency in the free state of Florida. And there's a ton of stuff, but one of the things they made you do is like, well, if you keep your house, they'll try and argue that is really where your heart is. You know, everyone believes this stupidity of 6 months and a day. That's not how those people work. And I know I've talked to too many people. They put them through hell. And it's just unbelievable. And it just, you know, they push people out, then people leave. I mean, they basically, Kathy Hochul, I want to just remind you what she said and then what Andrew Cuomo said. You know, Kathy Hochul said to President Trump and Lee Zeldin, get the hell out of town. Go down to Florida where you belong. Here's what she said.
2: And we're here to say that the era of Trump and Zeldin and Molinaro, just jump on a bus and head down to Florida where you belong, okay? Get out of town. Get out of town.
3: Their problem is not me and the Democrats. Their problem is themselves. Who are they? Are they these extreme conservatives who are right to life, a pro-assault weapon, anti-gay? Is that who they are? Because if that's who they are, and if they are the extreme conservatives, they have no place in the state of New York.
2: So this,
3: because that's not who New Yorkers are.
1: I did like my county executive. He's now running for governor, Bruce Blakeman. Now, Kathy Hochul also this week, you know, tried to use the Statue of Liberty in her argument to protect illegal immigrants, and then signed one of the most comprehensive laws to rein in ICE in the entire country. Let me play both of those for you.
2: The Statue of Liberty stands tall in our harbor. For generations, she's had a simple message. Bring me your tired, your poor, your huddled masses yearning to be free. And despite the utter lack of humanity and compassion coming out of Washington, that message still means something here in New York. It means that in this state, we treat all people with dignity and decency, regardless of how they got here. And that's one of the reasons I'm proud that we signed one of the most comprehensive laws to rein in ICE in the entire country. It prohibits law enforcement agencies from having formal agreements with ICE. That means unless a crime has been committed, ICE cannot use local cops, their jails, their technology, to use local cops for civil immigration enforcement.
1: All right, joining us now, he was a great county executive, and I had to sell my house, you know, which I happen to like it. I would have kept it maybe as a vacation home if I could afford it. I don't know. I didn't have a choice. The lawyer's accountant said don't do it. Anyway, Bruce Blakeman is with us. He's done a great job as county executive, and the people love him in Nassau County. By the way, if you look at a map of New York, it's all red, except you got these five little boroughs that are, you know, densely populated areas, including Zoran, Marxist, Commie, Mamdani's, New York City, etc. Bruce, good to talk to you, my friend. How are you?
4: I'm doing great, Sean, and we miss you very much.
1: You know, you're very kind. You know, it's funny. I had Comrade de Blasio on at my podcast, and I said, you didn't really mean it when you said you wish I didn't leave. He said, I actually did. Chuck Schumer said the same thing to me. I'm like, well, you chased me out. I had two governors in a row saying they don't want me to live there.
4: Well, Sean, when high net worth individuals leave our state, it hurts the carpenters, the electricians, the plumbers, the waiter, the waitress, the bartender. And by New York frowning on you coming back to New York is so stupid, because if you stayed in your second home, you would be creating economic opportunity. You'd be creating jobs. If you came in to visit, to go to a hotel, you'd be patronizing a hotel, restaurants. People in the Democratic Party, especially the DSA, which, as you said, they're a bunch of commies and they're anti-American, they don't understand that it's economic activity that makes it more affordable for people, because it puts more money in their pocket. So make choices on how they want to spend their money rather than Kathy Hochul and Zoran Mamdani.
1: You know, I still stay in touch. I used to go to, you know, restaurants on a regular basis, Chris and Tony's in Syosset, a Rothman Steakhouse. I used to go there.

0: I'm still in touch with the people that own it and the people that that wait tables there. They all became friends of mine. And they're like, you know, they see more and more of this, that people, regular customers, are leaving. And it upsets them and it hurts their way of life. The people, you know, that I would that work for me, you know, whether they were landscapers or whatever it happened to be, I stay in touch with them all. I mean, it's just in that sense, it's sad. Now, I do like Florida better. I'm not going to lie, because I like being around the water, but I was on the water there. It's just, you know, they're doing everything possible. Look what Mom Donnie did to Ken Griffin. What was your thoughts on that? And now he's doxing everybody that owns a home that he claimed, even though he's wrong half the time, a judge stopped it, that it's not their full-time residence.
1: Well, not only does it kill jobs, and not only is it bad for the economy, but what Zohran Mamdani has been doing is anti-American. This guy does not believe in American values. This is a guy who believes in collectivism, which is another word for communism. This is a guy that on July 4th didn't have one good thing to say about America on the 250th anniversary of the greatest nation in the world that's created more prosperity for people and more freedom for people than any other form of government. This is a guy that's an anti-Semite, he's anti-Christian, and he's anti-American.
0: You know, I'm very fond of Lee Zeldin, and Lee Zeldin in the last election outperformed all of my expectations because of mass migration. I really do believe what I said is true. I think you are the last great final hope for New York State. Am I wrong?
1: I wake up every morning with that burden on my shoulders, and I know that I'm running for the right reasons to save our state. We're in a death spiral now, Sean. The highest tax state in America. We're 50th in economic outlook. Our electric bills are 70% higher than the national average. People are suffering in the state. They're miserable under Kathy Hochul. She spent $8 billion of our tax money on illegal migrants who weren't New Yorkers. They're not Americans. They didn't earn a thing. They get more than New Yorkers get. It's absolutely insane. And each and every day, I have a Democrat that comes up to me and says, I'm a lifelong Democrat. I've never voted Republican before in my life. I'm voting for you, and I'm voting Republican this year because our party is crazy. This is not the party of Mario Cuomo. This is not the party of you, Kerry. This is not the party of Daniel Patrick Moynihan. It's not even the party of Bill Clinton. Because you know what the difference is, Sean? While we may have had political differences with people in the Democratic Party, you and I, we knew all along that they loved America, that we had differences, but they loved America. This DSA, Kathy Hochul, Zohran Mamdani, they hate America. And that's the most troubling thing. And I'm running for our kids and our grandkids to save our state and pull it out of that death spiral that Kathy Hochul has us in so that we can create prosperity, cut taxes, cut electric bills, give people more freedom, and have safer communities because they don't even respect our law enforcement.
0: Well, we're going to follow this race closely. All our prayers are with you. And I mean this sincerely. I have a lot of friends in New York. And I know you'd crush it. I know you'd do a great job. And I'm really, really pulling for you in this campaign. Bruce Blakeman, New York gubernatorial candidate. We really appreciate what you're doing. Keep working hard. Oh, and you have President Trump coming tomorrow, right?
1: President Trump's coming tomorrow. He's going to visit all of our law enforcement facilities, which are some of the best in the world. And we're just honored to have him there. He's coming to pay his respect to all the men and women of law enforcement and volunteer firefighters and first responders. So we're really proud of that. And I know he's your good buddy, and we will certainly pass on your good greetings. And Sean, we love what you're doing. We love you. We miss you. When I'm governor, you'll come back here. Nobody will harass you. May God bless you, and may God bless America.
0: I really appreciate you, Bruce Blakeman. Please, if you're in New York, save your state. Bruce will transform New York in ways you can't imagine. All right, quick break. When we come back, we'll take a call. Then at the top of the hour, we'll find out how are the polls so wrong in Wisconsin. Former Governor Scott Walker will join us. Then a lot more of your calls coming up, 800-941-SHAWN, if you want to be a part of the program. Linda, why does everyone want to talk about the dead body now? Oh, my goodness. Touching.

0: dead bodies. What have you done to me and this show? Now I felt terrible talking to Cheryl. Quick break, right back. We'll continue.
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0: All right, let's get to a couple of calls. Cheryl is in Tennessee. Hello, Cheryl. How are you?
1: Hi, Sean. I'm great. How are you?
0: I'm good. Glad you called.
1: Thank you. I'm glad you took my call.

0: I just wanted to come back to something you were talking about yesterday about touching a lifeless body and why people would.
1: Oh my word. Is this what you want to talk about? Because Linda touches dead bodies like at a wake? You don't think that's weird?
0: No, I don't. And the reason I'm calling is to give you some insight so maybe you could understand why some people do. My husband was taken from me suddenly and unexpectedly, and the opportunity to speak to him was taken in a moment. And I would have crawled up in his casket and laid with him as long as they allowed me to, if I could have, because I knew as soon as they closed it, I would never see him again this side of heaven. I have no problem touching my loved one, even though I know his spirit isn't there, but that's the last representation physically of a man I spent 30 years with. And absolutely, I would touch him. I caressed him, I kissed him, and I held his hand. I don't have a
1: I don't know. I mean, you're making me feel terrible now that I said all that. It's what you're describing is a deep abiding love that couples, I wish every couple had. And okay, I'll make an exception for you. I understand. I'm so sorry for your loss, by the way.
0: Thank you.
1: But Linda like touches every dead body. It doesn't have to be the husband that she just adored. But you're giving me a different perspective. In your case, I don't have a problem with it. In Linda's case, I have a ton of problems with it.
0: You may touch Angelie even though she's not there. I could be wrong.
1: I'm not. No. Well, I don't. I you're making me open my mind and rethink it. But honestly, I want to be remembered as I am. I don't want to be remembered in a coffin and people staring at me. But Cheryl, God bless you. I'm sorry about your loss. Your husband sounds like a wonderful man, and you sound like you had a beautiful, beautiful marriage. I'm so happy for you. All right, 800-941-SHAWN. You want to be a part of the program? Well, now I feel horrible, Linda.
2: I mean, listen, I think he
1: We'll
2: handled
1: talk
2: that
1: more about it
2: very
1: later.
2: well.
1: I'm sorry. I mean, if it was Anthony in your case, I mean, I love Anthony. He's such a good guy. He's an awesome guy.
2: But would you
1: I
2: touch his
1: mean.
2: hand in the casket?
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3: Expected to plead guilty. I'm Lisa Lacerra, Fox News. Luigi Mangione, the man accused of gunning down an insurance executive in Midtown Manhattan in 2024, will be in court tomorrow morning in Lower Manhattan.
4: Mangione is facing two federal interstate stalking charges resulting in Brian Thompson's death. He faces a maximum of life in prison. The trial is set to start in January.
3: Fox's Brian Yenes. Mangione has been charged in both state and federal court in New York and still faces the possibility of a trial in the state case. That trial is set to begin September 8th, but under New York law, a state prosecution could be barred if the federal case is resolved first, but it's not automatic. For the first time in 16 years, three people have been executed on the same day in the United States.
5: Oklahoma, Tennessee, and Alabama carrying out the death sentences. All three of the prisoners convicted of murder. Although unusual, the fact that they occurred on the same day, merely a coincidence. Last month, two people were executed on the same day in Florida, the first state in nearly a decade to put two people to death on the same day.
3: Fox's Gary Baumgartner. A jury of 6 men and 10 women have been selected to hear the case against an ex-gang leader accused of orchestrating the killing of Tupac Shakur nearly 30 years ago. The aircraft carrier USS George Washington is making its way to the Middle East from Asia as reports have surfaced of supply and mental health issues on board the USS Lincoln, which has been stationed in the Gulf for a record 240 days.
6: Democrat Senator Richard Blumenthal raising concerns of supply shortages, water contamination, plumbing issues, and deteriorating mental health in a letter to Secretary Hegseth, asking, quote, whether the Navy can sustain the operational tempo now being demanded of its carrier force.
3: Fox's Jackie Heinrich at the White House. Secretary Hegseth says the claims are completely misrepresented. America's listening to Fox News.
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7: Overnight will be mainly clear with a low of 57. On Friday, expect mostly sunny skies and breezy conditions with a chance of a shower in spots, reaching a high of 77. Friday night will be partly cloudy with a low of 54. Saturday will bring sunshine and pleasant weather with a high of 79. By Sunday, anticipate nice conditions with intervals of clouds and sunshine and a high of 78. For Blueberry Broadcasting, I'm AccuWeather meteorologist Jason Caterina.
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0: a local city councilman that yeah. has this saying, woke one was crazy.
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0: 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Coming up next, our final news roundup and information overload hour.
1: All right, news roundup and information overload hour. Our toll-free telephone number is 800-941-SEAN if you want to be a part of the program. Linda, does every caller want to talk about the fact that you like to go to a wake and touch dead people? I mean, what has happened to this audience? What has happened?
2: I love our audience. They're super supportive. I'm a big fan.
1: There's got to be more people agree with me. We should put a poll on Hannity.com on that. Except for Cheryl. Cheryl kind of, my heart felt for her. I mean, she loved her husband. She was awesome. Feel so bad for her. Anyway, now we have a lot of issues to deal with, and we've gone over this whole radicalization, Democratic Party, and El Sayed, for example, you know, in the pocket of Hassan Piker, campaigning with him even the day before the election. But I want to deal with one issue first, and how is it possible that, like, the last 13, 14 polls heading into this race with Francesca Hung and this guy that actually beat her by 3,000 votes, David Crowley, how is it possible polls after poll after poll, many of them showing Francesca Hung winning by 20 points or more? It was a slam dunk election. How is it El Sayed was winning by double digits and it became a 1-point race? And this is back to back failure at a level I've never seen before. You know, Frank Luntz and a lot of pollsters, like I've talked to Matt Towery and Robert Cahaley and John McLaughlin, the people that we trust on this program, because they get it right. Very rarely, occasionally they'll get it wrong. But I've never seen a case where they've ever got it wrong by double digits. I mean, this is a danger to voting. If, for example, if you're in favor of a candidate, you see your candidate's up by 23 points. Oh, well, they don't need my vote. We're good. This is a slam dunk. Okay, that's dangerous. That could repress voting. On the other side of it, you know, you're thinking, my candidate's down 23 points. What's the point of going out and voting for him? I'm wasting my time. He's going to lose anyway. This has got to stop. Luntz said, I'm calling for a total complete shutdown of primary polling in the Midwest until we can figure out what the hell's going on. I think it's bigger than that. I think we have seen this in many elections. The one person that cannot be polled accurately, except with the exceptions of the people that I mentioned, Towery, Cahaley, John McLaughlin, the one exception, you know, they get it, the media gets stopped. They can't poll Donald Trump accurately. They just have not. And all those people nailed 2016, 2020, and 2024. They know how to poll Trump. And there is a difference. You know, John McLaughlin has worked with controversial figures his entire life. Usually don't poll well. Usually are underwater. There's a way to poll it and get an accurate reading. Same with Matt Towery. Same with Robert Cahaley. Anyway, here to shed some light on what the heck went on here is the former governor of the great state of Wisconsin, Scott Walker, is with us. Can you explain this, Governor? How are you? Good to have you back.
3: Oh, good to be with you, Sean. Yeah, it's a bunch of things. I think it's you mentioned President Trump in Wisconsin in particular. Not only do they have President Trump wrong in each of his elections. I remember in my recall, they called me Dead Man Walker because the polls had us so far down 20 points at the beginning of the recall. We ended up winning with more votes than we did the first time. I think there's a whole wave of disenfranchised, upset voters out there that have in the past voted for me, for Donald Trump, not just in Wisconsin, but across the country. And who in these primaries, it's not just younger voters, it's voters that may not be traditional voters, but who show up for big elections that aren't showing up in the polls.
1: You know, I saw your X account, and you put up there about David Crowley, who beat Francesca Hung by 3,000 votes. You say he's not a moderate. He's a tax and spend leftist from Milwaukee, where the schools are a mess. He was handpicked by Tony Evers because they thought the Democratic Socialists couldn't win, and his policies are not different, even if he didn't post about wanting to cancel Thanksgiving. So you know a lot about him. One of the interesting things that came out is I think he underperformed it with the people that knew him best in Milwaukee. Am I wrong in that observation?
3: Oh, Sean, as usual, you're right on it. I mean, he barely carried Milwaukee County, a place he should have just ran the score up. And he's just lucky that outstate Governor Evers saying she couldn't win, I think, helped with older, more traditional Democrats who just wanted to win, who weren't into the Democratic socialism. But in his county, he
1: and especially in Madison, didn't he outperform in Madison where it was expected Francesca Hong would do better?
3: Yeah, absolutely. And elsewhere in the state, in Milwaukee County, they know this is a guy who is the absolute undisputed king of raising taxes in the state. He jacked up the sales tax about double what it was before, by far the highest in the state, one of the highest in the country. He said he was going to do it for property tax relief, but the year after, property taxes went up again. Bus fares have gone up. Fees have gone up. The budget is still in deficit, an absolute mess. And he's so screwed up the health care plan there that public employees in the county almost didn't have health care. On top of that, as you mentioned, the schools are an absolute mess, some of the worst in the country in Milwaukee. And the crime rate, particularly violent crime, has gone up dramatically during his tenure. So to me, he may not carry the banner of a Democratic socialist, but he's running on all the same policies. The only difference is, and he has his own, by the way, he has his own social media problem from years ago. That's kind of weird, but at least he didn't say he was going to cancel Thanksgiving. So sadly, many in the media in Wisconsin are falsely trying to call him a moderate. He is not a moderate. There are no moderates left, as you know, in that party. It's just a matter of he's been smarter not to be implode as Francesca Hong did in this campaign.
1: Well, I made a prediction on this radio show yesterday, on my TV show last night, and I think I will be proven right, is, you know, all of the platform items that are in writing on the DSA's website, because now they're, since 2019, 250 DSA candidates have won. And we're going to have well over 40 of them running in this upcoming election. And I, you know, you heard AOC this weekend talk about, oh, that, no, we didn't really mean defund the police. We didn't mean any of the stuff we were saying. That was just, you know, version 1.0. What they have determined, I'm sure there's internal polling that is motivating this, quote, let's hide who we really are strategy, kind of like hiding Joe Biden in the basement, the Abigail Spamberger, you know, campaign. But, you know, they're going to take down. They want to eliminate the Senate, the presidency, you know, change the judiciary, amnesty for illegals, abolish borders, abolish ICE, abolish prison and police, defund the Department of War and deportation, eliminate cash bail, wealth tax, new Green Deal and public ownership of private corporations. So I don't think they're going to change. What they're going to do is now adopt a strategy is we're going to hide who we really are. That's what they're going to do.
3: That's 100% right. And they're getting better at it. Think about it. I think one of the problems Francesca Hong had this time is she's never run statewide before. She was just state representative. The winners in Michigan, and remember, the winner for the U.S. Senate in the primary in Minnesota are both just as radical Democratic socialists, but they've run statewide before. So they've gotten better at crafting their language, even though they want the same Democratic socialism that's ruining Venezuela, even as we speak. It's one of the things we tell college kids all the time at Young America's Foundation is this doesn't work. It doesn't work anywhere, not just in the past, but today. And we got to get that message out, not just in elections, but we got to take back those young people if we're going to save America.
1: Well, for Republicans and Trump supporters that live in the great state of Wisconsin, let's listen to David Crowley. He's running for governor to stop MAGA extremism.
4: And every one of us has something much bigger to unite around. And that is keeping MAGA extremism from bringing the chaos we see in Washington into our neighborhoods right here in the state of Wisconsin.
1: You see, I'm telling my audience to take this threat of the DSA and the radical socialist communists, whatever you want to call them, seriously. And I don't think people understand that if Democrats get a hold of either the House or Senate, or God forbid both, that this country is going to be transformed in ways you cannot imagine. The amount of time, energy, resources is now only going to be spent to get Donald Trump and anyone close to Donald Trump. Basically, anything that would move the country forward will come to a screeching halt. And we will be debating all the items I just mentioned. Oh, and, you know, of course, they champion the right of men to play women's sports, be in the locker rooms, all the other stuff, too. So what are you telling people in Wisconsin?
3: Oh, I say it's all on the line. I mean, anything. Think about how much safe we are since we have a secure border. They're going to take that away. Think about all this talk about taxing the ultra-rich. They're not going to tax the ultra-rich. We saw this years ago when Maryland did the millionaire tax, and next thing you know, all the millionaires left, and people making just $100,000 or slightly above were being taxed. This will reach the middle class. This will devastate the economy. This will put us back, and it's not just about a 2 or 4 year difference. They do the things you're talking about in Washington and in state houses across America. They're locking this in for generations to come. They're locking their power structure in. That's what it's all about. And we may not have a shot in a state like Wisconsin again if they get control and put in place these democratic socialist radical ideas, particularly the police.
1: You're still a young guy. Would you consider getting back into politics?
3: You know, I'm 25 years younger than Joe Biden, so you never know. I'm hoping 4 years from now I get Tom Tiffany reelected, but God help us if we don't. Maybe that'd be enough to pull me back in.
1: Tom Tiffany would be a great senator. I agree with you. Scott Walker, Governor, it's great to have you back. We appreciate you being on the show. Thank you, sir.
3: God bless. Thank you, Sean.
1: You too. 800-941-SEAN if you want to be a part of the program. All right, quick break, right back. We'll hit the phones when we get back. Toll free is 800-941-SEAN if you want to be a part of the program. And then the final half hour of the show, all calls straight ahead as we continue.
0: Immigration, jobs, health care. The news you care about is right here. 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

0: All right, let's get to our busy phones. 800-941-SHAWN is our toll-free number. Why did I open this Pandora's box? I do this too regularly on this show. I get off on a tangent, and the tangent becomes what people want to talk about. All right, Marshall in Florida. What's up, Marshall? What do you want to talk about?
1: I've been listening to you since your WVNN days in Athens because I was raised in Northwest Alabama. I got ADD and I talk real fast. But, and I get nervous when I talk to you, brother, my Irish brother. My last name starts MCC. So I'm on Team Linda about, I have kissed my grandmother on the head, forehead. I touched her hand and I said goodbye. And so that being said, I'm on Team Linda, and I remember when Katie came on board, and she has made that call board her own. She is Supergirl, and Linda is Wonder Woman. You've got a superhero team with you, dude. I'm telling you.
0: So, well, thanks, number one, for listening since my days in Huntsville, Alabama. That was from 90 to 92. You know, I got a very nice editorial sending me off to Atlanta. And that is the headline in the editorial was "Goodbye to the Talk Show Host from Hell." And when I left Atlanta in 96, when Fox went on the air, the year end edition of the Atlanta Journal Constitution, they were very nice to me, too. Yep. They said 1996 was a great year. The Olympics came and Sean Hannity left. Oh, I had no idea that I had such an impact on two cities.
1: Oh, yeah. Several years ago, I sent you a Texas Ranger law enforcement badge with a detailed letter of what the badge meant to me. And I only asked one thing. I asked one thing, Sean, and you
0: What's up?
1: Come through. I ask in the letter, I left you my address and my phone number. And I said, I will never use it for nefarious reasons because I don't have email and I don't do a lot of internet stuff. I said, take a picture with the badge. Send it to me. I'll look at the photo. I'll delete it. I'll delete the number. And you never did. You broke my heart, brother. You broke my heart.
0: All right, Marshall, I got to explain to you and to other people that write me. I do not receive any mail from the post office. And I'm going to tell you why, because it's not fair if I don't. I have had instances where either I or an assistant or somebody that works for me will open the letter where white powder comes flying out. I'm just being very blunt with you. And it is then torture for the person that opened that letter. I'm under very strict security orders not to open any mail that I don't recognize. I used to respond to everybody that wrote me by handwritten notes. I used to email back for years on Fox when I had an email account, people that watch the show. I can't do any of that anymore. I really don't have the time, number one. But number two, more importantly, I have an email account and I can't open that stuff. And it's actually screened in ways that I'm not going to go into on the show. I mean, it's terrible. People think I'm a jackass and an arrogant jerk. I'm not.
2: I think most people have the common sense and the wherewithal and the awareness of today's environment to know that you're not able to do that. So I don't think that that's an issue. But
0: I hope so, because I mean, Marshall thought I, ignored him, and I obviously hurt his feelings. That was not. I can't. It's unfortunate. Listen, recent industry survey, our friends at Pure Talk, the only wireless company to receive 5 stars, every single category, coverage, support, value, data. 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
1: Fox News, I'm Ted Linder. Energy Secretary Chris Wright claims in a post on X that 15 million barrels of oil are flowing through the Strait of Hormuz per day, but shipping data firm Kepler says just 84 vessels crossed the waterway last week, while J.P. Morgan says the real number is closer to 4 million barrels per day. On Fox, Secretary Wright insists the reports he receives are accurate.
2: Every day I get a report of transits in the north and the south and the exact product count and details of what goes through in the south.
1: President Trump claims the Strait of Hormuz is open while Iran says it's closed. Tropical storm Lala forecast to become a hurricane as it approaches the Big Island of Hawaii on Saturday, bringing with it as much as 2 feet of rain, according to the National Hurricane Center. A hurricane watch in effect for the Big Island.
3: If it makes a landfall, it'll be only the seventh landfalling storm or hurricane in the Hawaiian Islands in about 75 years.
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17: You're doing anything by yourself. You're never alone. I followed my dad's advice to always prove myself and do what I can in the Navy and make him proud, make everyone proud. So I try to do that with everything I do. Being a woman, it's sometimes more challenging because we have to wear the same amount of gear that a man does. And we have to do the same amount of pull-ups that a man does for the physical training and the test. It's a challenge, but you can do it. You just gotta set your mind to it. Taught me how to be a leader, independent, confident.
18: 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For more information, go to navy.mil, navy.mil/underway, and navy.mil/am.

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1: So, you know that we talk a lot about Hassan Piker. You know, you have El Sayed running against our friend Mike Rogers in the great state of Michigan. And, you know, he's out there campaigning up to the last day with Hassan Piker. You know, America deserved 9/11, you know, wants the streets to run red in the with blood of landlords. Really sick stuff. Now we have new comments. I'd never heard these before. Linda, did you ever F America? And, you know, he wants to wipe his backside with the wipe his ass with the Constitution. Did you ever hear that one before?
2: No, these are all new this week.
1: Okay, let's play all the new stuff from this week from Hassan Piker.
3: I f*** the Constitution. I wipe my ass with the Constitution. It's a f- piece of paper, dude. Shut the f*** up. Mother f*** the Constitution and mother f*** this country, okay? You stupid b-.
4: I don't give a f*** what black people care about. Oh, black people care about this. Black people care about that. Like, shut the f*** up. That's not how politics works. Oh, well, Hassan, how dare you? Like it or not, black people care about this issue. It's like, it's such a stupid stance. Oh my God, I can't believe they're walking over the Israeli and the American flag. Like, suck my dude. They can do whatever they want with the American flag and the Israeli flag. I wipe my American flag.
5: Hell yeah.
6: I don't have any sort of patriotism in my heart.
5: For
6: any. Yeah, for America, but just in general.
1: Now, El Sayed has defended campaigning with this guy. How does this guy have any shot of winning in Wisconsin? I mean, if you vote for him in Michigan, you vote for him in Michigan, we're losing.

0: in the country. It's over. Because this is madness. On top of the stated, printed on their website, DSA policies that they support, which would upend the entire country, turn it upside down, make it unrecognizable. I mean, there's no excuse for this. There's no excuse for associating with such people. Remember how they tried, you know, they took Charlottesville, you know, when the president said there's some horrible people and actually there were some good people. Well, there were some good people that had good intentions, and there were horrible people there. I want nothing to do with white nationalists, neo-Nazis. I want no part of those people. You know, I could get a high rating of putting on a podcast those lunatics that believe this crap because people want to see the fight and the controversy. I've no interest in platforming lunatics. I just don't. You know what? I'm at a different point in my career. I just like, I'll talk to the DSA people, but that's as far as we're going to go. We did have a wild debate. Did you see the promo last night? You know, have you ever heard of this Femosphere movement?
1: I mean, just a little bit in what you and I have talked about, but I'm not actively following it. No.
0: I don't think you would be in agreement with it. Do you?
1: No, I am not in agreement with it.
0: You're not. You would not consider yourself a feminist.
1: I am an anti-feminist. I can't stand people who identify by their gender or their sexuality or any of the color of their skin. I'm not about it. It's a meritocracy for me all day, every day.
0: This became a wild podcast, and we played this woman, Kanika Batra, part of the Femosphere. And it makes like a relationship with a guy all transactional, all of it. And it just got out of control. Take a listen.
2: I get a lot of hate from my audience. I hate my audience, though. My audience is...
3: Whoa. Stop right there. Did I just hear you say you hate your audience?
2: Well, yeah.
3: You sound like Graham Plattner, who said that the people in Maine are racist and stupid, that he wanted to vote for him when he was running.
2: No, but the thing is, I have leftist women as my followers because they love, like, the mental health stuff right. And feminine rage. So it's like I can't ever talk about things I truly believe in. I can't talk about conservatism.
0: So this show got so out of control. She totally threw us a curveball by saying, I hate my audience. Anytime I try to talk about Charlie Kirk and I like Charlie Kirk or other values other than, you know, being a lunatic Femosphere, you know, hardcore radical, they don't like it. And I lose people following me. I'm like, well, who is the real you? And then, you know, she made a statement about whether or not she's well. And then her husband that was there watching, I pulled him on the show. Linda, I don't know if you had time to see it yet. I'm sure you probably have not, but I'm like, wow. It was.
1: Well, I saw the highlights and I was shocked she was married, to be perfectly frank.
0: Apparently transactional, but I don't know. I mean, I'm getting more cynical by the hour. What can I tell you?
1: That's for damn sure.
0: All right, let's take a call about Linda. What the heck? Let's go to Robert in Alabama. What's up, Robert? How are you?
4: Hey, Sean, how are you?
0: Good, sir. What's going on?
4: Is this Team Linda?
0: All right, you know what? Is this like Linda's stacking the calls with the help of Katie?
1: Clearly I am stacking the calls because yesterday I got to give the number out and tell people to call in and break your stones.
0: I know.
1: Which was actually super fun.
4: You know how she does? She's just the most real person. There. Every time I hear her talk, she's the most real, succinct, I mean, tell it like it is person. She doesn't have...
0: And I'm not any of those things?
1: Oh my God, we're talking about me. Just give him a second to finish his thought. It was just getting good.
0: Of course
1: good.
0: You want him to continue talking about
1: of
0: you.
1: Of course
0: it's all
1: I
0: about
1: do.
0: Me. It's all about my. It's all about
1: It's not all
0: one.
1: About me, but
0: my,
1: it's
0: what
1: like,
0: I think, what I know, what I love, what I want, what I see.
1: It's about me right now. It's like an RN moment. Go ahead. I'm sorry I interrupted you, Robert.
4: I love you, Sean. You know, and I've been watching you since, Alan Combs days.
0: I know.
1: And you can cut him off now. Changed? He went back to you. We can move on. Go ahead, Robert. What do you want to call in about
0: today? Have I changed, Robert?
4: Hey, everything you say, Linda, is just spot on. I mean, it's real. You're the most real person on radio that I can think of right now. And you just say,
0: you know, if Linda was single, I think she'd have a lot of eligible guys. She'd

0: getting a lot of compliments today.
1: Yeah.
2: I'll tell you what.
0: But I will tell you what. Her husband's awesome. Her husband's really awesome.
1: Yeah. Well, you used to talk like that too, Sean.
0: I know. I remind people. And when I was in Alabama,
1: Esther,
0: every caller in Alabama told me when they called my radio show. But I worked hard at eliminating it. It comes up when I'm tired, which can happen at times.
1: And I'm from Philly, and I used to have a thick accent, but as I live...
0: You certainly don't have an Alabama accent, I can tell you that.
1: No, I'm not going to go that extreme.
0: All right, you got your suck up to Linda calling. Do you feel good about yourself? You feel good? Are you happy?
1: This isn't about me. It's about giving kudos to Linda and knock it off with her accent. Leave her.
0: All right, it's about you sucking up to her, and that's two suck up calls in a day, and it's making me nauseous. Okay, I'm tired of it. But I still love you, Robert. God bless you, my friend. I love Alabama too. All right, let's go to Keith in Pennsylvania. Keith, how are you? Glad you called.
3: John, I am excellent. No dead bodies and no sucking up. So
0: thank God.
3: You and I are about the same age. And when we were growing up, roller derby was like the big thing.
0: I remember roller derby big time. I used to watch it. It was on Saturdays, I think, in the morning.
3: Yeah.
0: Or like noon, something like that.
3: Like awesome to watch.
0: It was so kick ass. It's like hockey without a puck and,
3: yeah,
0: you know, all the fighting and all, you know, just clobbering each other. I like warrior sports. I always have.
3: Now, granted, these girls did sign up for that. And they did not in the NBA, or the question mark NBA. So, but they do want viewership. So maybe they can adopt a little bit of that.
0: Well, look, I mean, one of the things I never want to see happen. I'm a big hockey fan. It's my favorite sport. And I love my Florida Panthers. And one of the things that I love the most about hockey is when a fight breaks out. I'm not going to sit here and be a phony and say I don't like it, because I do. And so does everyone else at the game and watching at home. I mean, it's a part of the sport. You take that part out, it's ridiculous. You know, but I will tell you this. The clotheslining of Sophie Cunningham and the treatment of Caitlin Clark has gotten way out of hand. And, you know, I was going to bring this up earlier. I touched on it earlier, but... You know, the WNBA, I don't know if you've heard the news from yesterday about the WNBA. You know, they cannot define what a woman is. They released this statement, which is just makes them sound even more ridiculous than they are every single day. And, you know, now they're lashing out at fans, saying they're bad faith. They don't want biological men ruining, you know, women's sports. Today's meeting covered a wide range of topics, including the ongoing discussions on transgender athletes and continued hate and vitriol directed at players online. We will continue to engage all league stakeholders in the coming weeks and months. We will approach these important conversations thoughtfully and in alignment with the values of our league. There is no immediate eligibility matters affecting the WNBA. We strongly denounce bad faith efforts to use these topics to demean or to marginalize others. They took a complete escape hatch. They dodged the question, which was pending. And, you know, which is, are you going to let men like Enes Kanter Freedom in the WNBA? That was the question at hand. And you know what? They don't want to answer it. They can't define what a woman is because they're going to sound stupid when they do. And I'm telling you, at the end, they're going to just ruin, you know, what would be a huge opportunity for women to have their own league, and they've now drawn a lot of attention. But I told you, go woke, you go broke. No other way to put it. 800-941-SEAN, our number if you want to be a part of the program. Back to our busy phones. North Carolina, Daniel. What's up, Daniel? How are you?
4: Good, Sean. How you doing? I just want to say God bless you. May the Lord shine his countenance upon you. What you're doing
0: is
4: phenomenal, especially with this election integrity stuff, having Scott Walker on and talking about the polling. Now, what I wanted to talk about was I had a theory I'm like an analyst at like every primary is my Super Bowl. I look at I stayed up to 2:30 in the morning to see the results of the Wisconsin race, and I'm looking over there and I'm thinking they changed from 500 to like almost 800,000 the turnout. Now you get 500,000 in the primary, it's amazing, it's phenomenal. 800,000 people and the groundswell of all the progressives and the young people coming out in Dane County and Milwaukee and all these types of places where you have that type of crowd for Francesca Hahn. They say that there's about 10 places. One of them is Milwaukee, where you have central, where they take all the things, the mail-in ballots, and they go to a central place and they release them at the end of the night. To me, it seemed like they learned from what they did with El Sayed in Michigan, and they got super nervous, the Democrat establishment crowd, because they knew Tom Tiffany would have kicked her, in my opinion, would have.
0: Well, they definitely poured money in, and, you know, they won't speak out publicly because that'll, you know, reverberate back on them. However, but they will do what they did here. And that is, you know, undermine with money, et cetera. But they don't have the courage to say these people are nuts. And so they're sneaky. And now the new strategy is emerging. Hide who we are, lie to the American people, and we'll win on lies, and then we'll govern the way we really want. It's a real crisis because some people will believe the phony rhetoric. It's sad. That's what Abigail Spanberger did in the Commonwealth of Virginia. My friend, appreciate the call. Thank you for joining us. 800-941-SHAWN is our number. You're so excited. You've been dreaming about opening the doors to your business. And then all of a sudden, you find out, oh, before you can open those doors, you need this insurance and that insurance and this one and that one and deal with this agent, that agent. 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
0: All right, that's going to wrap things up for today. Hannity tonight, 9 Eastern on the Fox News Channel. The WNBA fiasco. It is a disaster. I don't know why people are loving these debates with DSA supporters. So we have comrade Bill de Blasio coming back. Let's see if... I'm going to ask him questions in a different way tonight. I'm going to ask it. And I have a good idea. You have to watch to see it. Mary Catherine Hamm, Nancy Grace, our friend, Joe Concha, another friend, all coming up. Set your DVR. Hannity at 9. We'll see you tonight, back here tomorrow. Thank you for making the show possible. I know the headlines change. The threats facing Israel and their survival, that does remain. Now, I know people move on story to story, news breaks fast, but for Israeli families, they continue to live with the reality of terrorism, uncertainty, and a fight for their survival. 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
14: Trump areas of the country are still saying we want to elect people who are going to help to advance President Trump's perspective. Trump's power has not faded among his base.
15: Still Trump's party. I think there's just no

0: support. I'm Chris DeMeo, Fox News. The Trump administration is backing a new tool for ICE agents. They're set to be fitted for gloves that will be able to deliver non-deadly force through an electric shock. Fox's Mike Tobin has the latest.
1: The idea behind this device is to gain compliance from someone resisting arrest. As we saw during the surge in enforcement activity over the winter and still see, ICE agents encounter plenty of resistance. So the glove, or generated low output voltage emitter, is designed to be applied directly to the skin to deliver a pain stimulus of up to 380 volts. The Kentucky company that makes it, Compliant Technologies, says it can help an officer gain compliance in seconds. Now, Border Czar Tom Homan told Fox the force is non-lethal and is needed in the field. DHS is proposing spending $10 to $20 million on the gloves with the goal of equipping agents by next March.
0: Now, the ACLU claims that pairing ICE agents with this new technology is a recipe for more harm to the public and less accountability. Luigi Mangione is set to appear at an emergency hearing on Friday where he's expected to change his plea.
2: Mangione faces two federal interstate stalking charges resulting in the death of UnitedHealthcare CEO Brian Thompson in 2024. A senior Justice Department source tells Fox News there is no plea deal and the DOJ is seeking the maximum penalty of life in prison without parole. In other words, Mangione is expected to plead guilty without anything promised in return. The question is why? So if Mangione pleads guilty to federal crimes, a legal fight could then play out over the fate of the New York State case. The Manhattan DA's office would have to successfully argue that the federal stalking charges are different enough from the state's second-degree murder charges to move forward.
0: That's Fox's Brian Yenis reporting from New York City. Both sets of charges carry the possibility of a life sentence. 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
0: Maine Democratic Senate candidate Troy Jackson denies a report that he allegedly shoved a longtime partner decades ago. Fox's Alexis McAdams reports from New York.
6: Senate Republicans are calling on Democrats to condemn Maine Democratic candidate Troy Jackson over this violent incident that happened decades ago. So back in 1988, this police report that was uncovered says he kicked open a door, punched a man in the face. He threatened him. And also that same night, his longtime partner told police Jackson had, quote, pushed her around. She actually said she wanted to file a cease harassment order against him that same night. Jackson says, yeah, I got into a fight, but I was never violent toward my partner. That partner is also reportedly a second cousin. You remember that story? Now she denies ever making those comments to the police.
0: Jackson says he takes full responsibility for the incident, but says it does not reflect who he is today. He also denies ever being violent with his former partner or any other woman. Well, a judge temporarily pausing New York City's luxury second home tax after several city homeowners sued. New York's Republican candidate for governor in New York, Bruce Blakeman, telling Fox's Business's Varney and Company.
7: His policies are destroying the economy of New York City and will hurt the whole state. So I will have to keep him in check, and I will keep him in check. I know what to do.
0: Mayor Mamdani calls the tax on pied-à-terres fair and beneficial for working New York City residents. His administration already appealed that ruling that paused the tax. New York City projected to raise an extra $500 million a year by taxing luxury second homes. Fox Digital learning that President Trump will travel to Long Island on Friday to appear with newly confirmed Attorney General Todd Blanche and FBI Director Kash Patel at the Nassau County Police Academy. Now, the White House says that the president will highlight what it calls the largest year-to-year drop in violent crime since the FBI began tracking crime statistics. That was back in 1930.

0: 6. I'm Chris DeMeo. This is Fox News.
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3: Overnight will be mainly clear with a low of 57. On Friday, expect mostly sunny skies and breezy conditions with a chance of a shower in spots, reaching a high of 77. Friday night will be partly cloudy with a low of 54. Saturday will bring sunshine and pleasant weather with a high of 79. By Sunday, anticipate nice conditions with intervals of clouds and sunshine and a high of 78. For Blueberry Broadcasting, I'm AccuWeather meteorologist Jason Caterina.
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1: We'll take your calls this hour with the Good Witch, Patty Negri. 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
2: And welcome back. George Norrie, along with Patty Negri, the Good Witch. Her website is linked up at coasttocoastam.com, and her book is called Dollcraft. Patty, do you use candles in your rituals?
3: I use a ton of candles in my rituals, yes, because it brings in the beautiful fire element. They're pretty. You could get messages from them by how they burn. Because it's got air magic and fire magic and earth magic all mixed into one.
2: Do the color of the candles have anything to do with it?
3: Yes, they do, because color has attributes to it. Like if you were looking for passion, go with red. If you're looking for love, go with pink. Spirituality, getting into the purples. Money would be greens or golds. Clearing things would be black. Almost anything would be white and light and, divinity and clarity. So there is standardized colors. But actually, if for you passion was purple and not red, I would say use a purple. Your truth is better than whatever assumed truth is or what is expected. Though colors actually do have energy to themselves.
2: How do you know what kind of color to use for any specific occasion?
3: That you could actually kind of look up, because in the age of Siri, ChatGPT, Alexa, tons of books, tons of things, and or the best is kind of your intuition. People do think of red as passion. People do think of green as money, things like that. So if working from your intuition, you're not going to go wrong. And again, it's going to be your truth, which will make it that much truer.
2: In your book, Dollcraft, what is the strangest doll that you came across?
3: The strangest doll that I came across was one that actually was given to me. It was fine. And like I said earlier, I won't have negative things in my house because it's my house. It was given to me by a friend and a client, actually a rock star client. And it was fine sitting in my little office. It looks kind of like a little New Orleans thing, a little doll stood there. All of a sudden, I noticed that I was not spending any time in my office. I was like, this is weird. I love my little office with hundreds of eyes looking at me, all my dolls, my Barbies, my haunted dolls. And I'm like, why am I leaving? And I looked like, oh, it's you, this little doll. So me being me, I just called Zach Bagans, who has the Haunted Museum and I work with. I went, I have this thing. It's too dark for my house. Do you want it? And he's like, well, send me a picture. So I texted him over a picture. He goes, oh, yeah, that's a nail fetish hate doll. I'll take it. Next day, I'm in Vegas giving it to him. And it started acting up in his museum that very night, according to his as tour guides. But now it's in a perfect place because, people don't sleep there, raise a family, have pets and animals there. It could act up all at once in a place where that's what things are there to do. But that was so weird because it was something that was really neutral and not haunted at all that took on a dark spirit.
2: Now, when you say it started acting up, what does it do to act up?
3: Well, notice it itself didn't do it. I didn't see it moving like some things do or moving things around, but I just felt the energy of it. If you notice that, again, you're getting cranky or a lot of arguments or your energy is being drained, tired all the time. Something's draining your energy.
2: And you think it's the doll?
3: I think trust your intuition. I think it's the doll.
2: If you want to get rid of a doll, a haunted doll, what's the best way to do that?
3: Well, the best way to do it right these days is sell it because everybody wants it. And if it's negative, again, full disclosure, let people know it's negative. And again, you'll probably get more money for it, even though I would say don't buy a negative doll. Or you literally can get rid of the negative spirit. And I teach people different rituals and ways to do that in the book Dollcraft. Or you could have a funeral for it. You could bury it. I just wouldn't, do any false advertising, I would even be careful just giving it away to Goodwill or charity if it's something that's got a really dark spirit.

0: I would at least try to clear it first.
1: How would you be able to sell it? Who do you sell these to?
0: Oh, well, again, eBay, everybody. Oh my gosh. See, sadly, it's become too big of a market. You know, if you're on eBay and you see some particular haunted doll seller that has 700 haunted dolls with all these long, beautiful stories, maybe they're a better storyteller and writer than keeper of finding of that many haunted
1: Right.
0: dolls. Not saying there aren't real ones on there. There certainly are. But again, trust your intuition. Check out the reviews. Check out the seller. But you could sell it anyway at a garage sale. Haunted doll, you're going to get it sold so much just because they're so popular.
1: How do you cleanse a haunted doll and get rid of that spirit?
0: Yeah, lots of ways to do it. Again, if you have a specific belief system or religion, work within that. But I work with ritual. I work with sound. Of course, you have your salt, you have your sage, you have your Palo Santo, working with crystals, working with moons, water, and literally banishing the negative spirit.
1: Let's take some calls for you, Patty. They're lining up big time. Let's start with first-time caller Mike in Kentucky. Welcome to the show, Michael.
2: Hey, thank you so much. Long-time listener. How are you?
1: Thank you, sir.
2: Yes, sir.
1: Go ahead.
2: I would just like to ask her about my love life, basically. I have an eye on two women that I work with in separate departments and just wonder if anything will come of either one of them.
1: All right. What do you think, Patty?
0: Okay, let us see.
1: And tell us what you're doing, Patty, while you're
0: doing
1: that.
0: What I'm doing, I'm actually pulling a few cards right now. So, yeah, I don't want blanks, but I'm pulling one is balance. Look at the one, of course, if you don't like, you know, if you're attracted to them, one of them is going to put you off balance and make you sad. So one of them is going to make you off balance and sad. You might go out, might not work out, whatever. The other one is quite the opposite. She's going to make you feel good about yourself and balance. So there's some possibility there. It might take a little bit of time to develop the heart part, the love, but if there's a good attraction there in love, that's good. I don't know if you want to tell me names of what, or go blonde versus brunette. We could look at
2: one
0: that.
2: One is named Rochelle, and the other one is Jessica.
0: Okay. Let me see. Rochelle. Oh, Jessica. Pulling some cards. Interesting.
1: How many cards do you pull there for each one?
0: I pulled three on each. With Rochelle, one got, again, that big off-balance thing, but you're going to be really attracted to her, so be very careful. With Jessica, it might take a little bit of development, but that could turn into something good. That could turn into something good. But again, don't even give me all your power. Just see what feels right. But I think they're both worth asking out. But if you start getting all off-balanced about it, pay attention to that.
2: Okay.
1: What do you think, Mike?
0: Makes
2: sense?
0: Sounds
2: good. Thank you.
0: Yay.
1: All right.
0: Thanks.
1: Good luck. Are you a tarot card reader?
0: I am a tarot card reader. Yes, I am. They're just a jumping off point. I don't need them, but it just gets me out of my own way to give me a visual, and I'm very visual in my work.
1: Now, is your house scattered with candles and things like that?
0: Yes, my house is scattered with candles. Every flat surface becomes an altar to something. I'm a knick-knack and paddywhack and give the dog a bone. I have way too much stuff. It's beautiful. It looks like a little witch's cottage in the Hollywood Hills because it is a little witch's cottage in the Hollywood Hills.
1: When people first meet you and know that you're a witch, what do they say? What's their reaction?
0: I actually get very positive reaction. Number one, I live in Hollywood. It's a very creative, you know, open, liberal place of being. I'm not living in the middle of the Bible Belt or something. And number two, somewhat surprised. If somebody has that old adage that witches are dark or negative, or I don't fit that at all. I'm the cheerleader of the neighborhood. I was president of the neighborhood association for years. You know, I'm out there charity. I'm out there doing, you know, yard cleanup and nonprofit work. So I may not fit the traditional what a witch fits into. So it's usually positive.
1: East of the Rockies, Brian's with us in St. Louis, Missouri. Hi, Brian.
3: Hey, how's it going?
1: Good to have you with us.
3: So, just to set up my question, on Saturday, leaving work, it was about 11:20 at night. I was in the middle of the Ozarks, and almost immediately after I started driving home from work, it's a long day. I apparently struck. I went off the road on the right side of the road, struck a bluff, and rolled my car over.
1: Oh my God!
3: It was no doubt. Like, I went to see the car today and took pictures and released it, and like there was literally no room for a person in the driver's side. Like, the seat was pushed forward so far, and there was just so it was literally like the thing that about it though is I don't remember any of it, and I'll be honest and say it's probably like a millisecond of a memory of going off of the road. But like I said, it's just like a flash that's back there deep in my memory. And it's freaky, you know. This never happened to me before. There's no doubt about it that it was a near-death experience. And so my question though is, like, you know, obviously that's stored in somewhere in my body, you know, in my brain. It's that experience is definitely was, you know, obviously, you know, experienced. So my question is, do you think that will be ever be revealed to me? Like, because I'm learning recently that I do have some gifts that I was born with, and just starting to learn how to utilize them and just seeing things for differently, that they're more complex, and like kind of reading people as well and auras and stuff, or just things are starting to connect or whatnot. And I'm starting to meet people who are also gifted. But
1: and what's your question though, Bri?
3: Yeah, sorry, I'm rambling. Is that ever going to be revealed, do you think, in my lifetime, like what happened during this crash? And should I seek it out, like meditation wise, and you know, or is it going to come in a dream?
1: Let's find out from Patty. Go ahead,
0: yeah,
1: Patty.
0: I would say yes, it can be, and I think you should seek it out. What I think is that something happened, whether you fell asleep or some negative thing happened, and then again, your guardians, your spirit guides, or I'm getting something else. The Ozarks are so magical. There is so much energy there. Something came in and protected you and saved you, and just blocked anything that would have been just too darn scary for you. I think you can get to know it. I think meditation would be good to do it. Do some breathing exercises. I think my dream school technique would do it for you really quick. Plus, you could develop your gifts that way. Literally, put a glass of water by the side of your bed when you go to bed, because we know that water is magical. Science is proving all that stuff. Like, if you're angry by water, it freezes ugly. If you say nice words by water, it freezes like beautiful things. We know water is chargeable. Put your intent into it. When you go to bed, put, okay, I want to experience what that was. I want to have a memory back to it. I want my guides to show me what happened. Go to sleep. You will get it in either downloads or dreams, or just the information will download. When you wake up in the morning, if you have a set time you get up, set your alarm for 10 minutes before. When that first alarm goes off, like, I have to get up. Oh, wait, I don't have to get up. Hit the snooze button, like 10 minutes. Go back to sleep. You are still in a different brainwave state. This is science as much as everything else. Go back to sleep. When your real alarm goes off in 10 minutes, you will have the answer. I always ask for clarity, focus, and direction. That first alarm, clarity, focus, and direction. Go back to sleep. The real alarm goes off. You will have clarity, focus, and direction, and the answer. Some people get it the first time they try it. Some people takes a while. You know, grab a pencil, jot it down before you get out of bed, before you get your whole thinking brain back, and you will be amazed what comes out. Just trust it. Don't censor yourself. Just trust whatever comes out.
1: Patty, what if he shouldn't get the answer?
0: If he shouldn't get the answer, he won't, but he'll get why he shouldn't get the answer.
1: That's a good point. Okay, next up, let's go to Billy in Glendale, California. Billy, go for it.
4: Hey, George, brother. Good to talk to you again.
1: Thank you,
4: Patty,
1: sir.
4: Sister, Mary Meat.
0: Hey,
4: Sister, here's my question.

0: question. When is the next time a woman will be interested in physical intimacy with me?
1: All right.
2: When is the next time physical intimacy? I'm getting that you've got, you again, you're in charge of that, number one, more than you think you are. You're giving your power away. But I get that you are stepping into a really good time right now. You've got to be feeling it a little bit, right? It feels almost like a layer of heaviness is coming off of you, like a level, it's like you're coming out of the valley, if that makes sense. And like, ooh, the stars are showing, the sun is shining. And your belief system of that is going to have what make it happen. But I really get that you're very expanded. Aren't you thinking wider, thinking more positively, seeing things in a new light?
0: I'm trying to, but it also seems as though I've been through these cycles many times over more than 20 years. And every time I get to a point where things seem like they're actually getting good and I'm so excited and so happy, things start off good. And then they somehow I hit a wall and everything goes crashing down.
2: Okay. What happened? Well, you can stop that. That is your little kid kicking in. Do you remember something that happened to you when you were like early school age? It didn't have to be tragic. You weren't abducted by aliens or anything, but something that said, oh, I don't get to have something this good. Did you move or have a change? When you were like, I don't know, 7 plus or minus a year or two, did you move or have a change of family dynamics?
0: Well, when I was 7 years old, I actually met the first woman I ever loved, and she was a childhood friend of mine I grew up with. But by the time we were teenagers, since she grew up in a house of domestic violence, she started mentally going unstable, and suddenly she started not wanting to have anything to do with me. Then she stabbed me in the back and kicked me out of her life.
2: Okay, wow. That is your whole problem. That is your whole issue, starting out with your seven-year-old kid and then got older. That's why love does you bad, because you think that's what it's going to be. So do you have a bathtub? Do you have access to a bathtub?
0: Yes.
2: Okay, so get a candle, preferably a white candle. It doesn't matter. You're going to take a white bath, just showing you're doing sacred ritual. Get a nice hot tub. Throw in a handful of salt for cleansing. We like a salt bath. Handful of sugar for sweetness, and a little bit of milk for nurturing. Salt, sugar, milk. Cleansing, sweetening, nurturing.
1: We're not going to cook the poor guy, Patty, are we?
2: We're going to cook him. No. What I want you to do is light the candle, shut down your chatty left brain. Don't worry if you're overthinking it. Don't worry if you're exaggerating. It doesn't matter. Get naked. Of course, it's inner child work. You're getting into a bath. Get in the bath. Just for a second, do what you just did. I met the love of my life right then. But just for a second, because that memory doesn't matter so much. That memory is going to be colored by all your life experiences, your education, and more than anything else, your maturity. Then put little bitty you right in the bathroom with you. Picture that seven-year-old kid right in the, and I know you can visualize, you're gifted, put your little kid right in the bathroom with you. And then don't remember anything. Listen to him. Let him tell you his thought on meeting this love of his life, because time and space doesn't matter. And then the heartbreak that came. It's going to be a very different conversation than your grown-up memory looking back. And you're going to hear him say some stuff, some that you know, like, oh, this always goes bad, this always happens. But a couple things he tells you, you're really not aware of, because it's illogical. And you're a logical guy, no matter how creative you are and how 1 plus 1 equals 2. It didn't have to when you were a seven-year-old kid. So you're going to hear, all it is literally like a fault self limiting belief system that your inner child literally is holding on to. So correct him. Tell him he was wrong.
1: That's good advice, so for a good witch, to be sure. We're going to come back and take final calls with Patty in just a moment on Coast to Coast AM.
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1: We'll be back and take final calls in a moment with Patty Negri, the Good Witch, author of Doll Craft as well, on our next Coast to Coast program. As we approach 49 years since the death of Elvis Presley, we'll be talking with Miguel Connor about that. And then Amy Robeson joins us to talk about the Akashic Records, your records on Coast to Coast. 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
1: And welcome back. We're taking final calls with the good witch, Patty Negri. Patty, why have witches gotten such a bad rap, a bad name?
7: Hollywood, I do believe. Well, in modern times, they've gotten a bad name because, of course, you look at, you know, all the persecution in Salem and England and all those things, what religion has done to it. But, you know, Hollywood has just perpetrated that and pushed that through. But it's changing, George. Witches are getting a much better name all the time. People are seeing what it is and certainly what it isn't. I have faith.
1: What's the best spell to give somebody to make things good?
7: I think the best spell to give somebody to make things good is, well, I guess it depends on what's bad. If it's just in general joy and health, I would go for health and happiness, whether that's a little puppet, like in my book, a little magical doll that can represent you for happiness, health, and money, or a mojo bag or something to carry with you for luck. I guess it depends on what's bad, whatever's good.
1: Let's go west of the Rockies. John's with us in Phoenix, Arizona. Hi, John.
8: Hello there, George. I've been listening since 1995, so we go way back, sir. We go
1: yes,
8: way back.
1: Yes, you do. You've been yes. Beginning with us with art and everything else. Thank you, John.
8: That's right. Hey, Patty, my good witch, I have a question. I don't know if it's a reading or how we can handle this. Being part Native American, and I have my house on the market since January. I've used sage and cedar. I've done salt. I've done candles. I have the little St. Joseph. I've got crystals, the Fuji dogs. I've tried everything. I talked to the spirits of the house, asking them to please bring in that buyer for me. I'm not having much success.
7: Okay, I do a lot of house clearings. I work with agents and stuff. So you do all the clearing, and be careful. Because you're part Native, you're going to work with sage better. But remember, sage is harsh. Sage gets rid of everything, the good and the bad and the love and everything. Palo Santo is a little less harsh, gets rid of the negative. But make sure you're not just cleansing the negative, you're bringing in the positive. So when you're cleansing your house, go counterclockwise with hit pots and pans, ring drums, getting rid of anything left over, anything sad, anything keeping anybody from wanting to buy the house. And then you'll have a blank slate. Now you want to fill it up with what you want people to notice. You're going to go clockwise with the sweet incense, frankincense, myrrh, ringing sweet bells. And you say, coming in the front door, I want people to see the beauty of this picture window. What comes in that picture window? Oh, that they're going to see the view, the fresh air, the openness of it. You're going to go room to room and put in positive attributes, positive color, positive feelings and emotions. So you're filling it back up with all the happiness and love a house wants. And it usually sells right away. But just make sure you're not just cleansing and get rid of negativity, that you want to bring in positive attributes.
1: Patty, should he just lower his price?
7: Or lower the price. Look at, of course, always look at the logical things to it. It is not necessarily a great market right now if it's too much or there's a reason for it. But usually there's often one thing that's holding it up. Like they get a bad feeling in the laundry room and they don't know why. And maybe your laundry room's just not feeling the love and you could easily give it that love.
1: John, where are you going to go once you sell it?
8: I want to move back to Las Vegas.
1: Ah, interesting. Okay. You think you got the house overpriced a little bit?
8: I'm right in the middle, to be honest with you. I've had people come through. I've had over 12 people come through, so I don't know what's holding it up.
1: Just no offers. Okay. What do you think about that, Patty?
7: Well, you've had 12 people walk through. Maybe it's lucky 13. The 12 doesn't seem like a lot of people to me to look at a house. Maybe you need to have more showings, and then who knows? Maybe it's lucky 13. And work with, if I don't, wherever it is, work with, you know, elementals. Invite in the fairy energy, whether you believe they're real fairies or not. They'll bring levity and lightness and sparkle into the house.
1: Good luck. Let's go to Sandy in Missouri. Welcome to the show. Hi, Sandy.
9: Hi there. I'm trying to figure out if it's a good time for my spouse and I. We've been together almost 48 years now, and we are looking at buying an investment property, and we're wondering if it's a good time for us to do that. We're getting ready to retire, but
1: pull out those cards, Patty. What do you think?
7: All right, pulling out the cards. It is a good time for you to do it. Be very careful with it. I talk a lot left brain and right brain, left logical reasoning, 1 + 1 = 2, that right, the more creative, intuitive. Use your left brain on this one. Look into the market, look into whatever the investment is, and I think you're not going to go wrong. I see something really good, stable, that's going to be good for you and pay off in a lot of really good nurturing ways. But you have to let go a little bit. You're holding yourself back. Belief system that you're going to make wrong choices. Does that make sense to you?
9: Yeah.
7: You're not trusting yourself. Trust yourself.
9: Yes.
7: You're smart. You guys are smart. Use it.
9: Well, thank you. I don't have much confidence right now in myself.
7: I know. I see that. And that's not serving you. It's not serving you. If you need to get advice from an expert, get advice from an expert. But you need to trust your gut a little bit more. It's not as bad as you think it is. It's good.
1: Patty, do the cards ever turn you wrong?
7: The cards can turn you wrong. It's not that the cards turn me wrong. You said I might misinterpret, but I'm pretty good at this. I've been doing it a long time, so not really very often.
1: One of our tarot card readers, Art Rosengarten, comes on the show every once in a while. He's pretty good. Have you heard of him?
7: No, but he sounds great.
1: Good guy. Next up, let's go to Emmanuel in Spokane, Washington. Welcome to the show. How are those fires, Emmanuel? Are they out yet?
10: Yes. Hello.
1: Good.
10: Thank God. In the audience. I heard from another witch that she'd come face to face with a Renaissance magician trapped in an orb. And so I'm just curious if you know anything about dollies of Elizabethan England, the fairy queen.
1: Have you heard of that, Patty?
7: Not really. That is not an expert. But in my Cosmo understanding, I've never seen a spirit caught in an orb. That part that just rings a little funny to me. Maybe that's their perception of it or how they're seeing it. Not saying something can't be stuck, but orbs are just moving energy. So I don't quite understand that. But what is your question about that? Maybe I can get the answer even if I don't understand Elizabethan.
1: Emmanuel, are you there?
10: Yeah, it was in the middle of a trilogy by Kenneth Grant where I read about that. But I'm really engrossed in Elizabethan England, and I thought that these rag dolls that my mother loves, if we could turn them into fairy queens like Gloriana, the Elizabethan queen, that would be wonderful. And I didn't know if you were seeing those already anywhere.
7: I'm not, but you can. Whether you call in a specific spirit, that would be up to the spirit to come in or not. That's kind of like my book, Dollcraft Stuff. Whether it's a haunted doll you're calling in or a real spirit,

0: of an energy, I wouldn't force or trick any fairy energy because they can get really beyond mischievous. But you can call a specific spirit into something deaf, most definitely.
1: So we do have the power to invite spirits in.
0: We certainly have the power to invite, and we do it all the time. Often it's so negative, the spirit of lack, the spirit of struggle, the spirit of this. But we have a spirit to invite, the spirit of grandma, the spirit of whatever, the wisdom, ancestors, whether it's in our blood or they show up as a spirit or not. Yeah, we do.
1: Let's go to Taylor in Iowa. Welcome to the program. Hi, Taylor.
2: Good morning. How you guys doing?
1: Good. You're up late again.
2: Yep. Patty, what got you into doing these rituals?
0: I think I was born doing it. Literally, I was this little kid, picking herbs in the backyard. And it just came natural to me, like it is something I had done lifetimes before. And it's satisfying, it's fulfilling, it's empowering, it's positive. I haven't found a reason not to do it yet.
1: And you love doing what you do, Patty, don't you?
0: I do. I love. Again, we create our life. If you don't like your life, change it. Where you're the only one who really can.
1: Next up, Iasius is with us in Maui in Hawaii. Hello, Iasius.
3: Hi. Hi. Thanks for picking up.
1: Sure thing.
3: I'm on Maui here for the last 3 years, and it seems like the harder I try, the worse things get. And I don't know if I'm doing something wrong or if there's something wrong with my chart. I don't know if she can read charts or if she can offer some type of hope. I'm at the end of my rope, man. I can't get ahead.
1: He can't get anywhere. He's not treading well.
0: I am not an astrologer, so I cannot help you with that at all. What I'm sensing, Hawaii is really magical. Did you welcome and introduce yourself to the spirits of place of where you're living? You're
3: Well,
0: down
3: not
0: to
3: really, kind of, but sort of, but I can't
0: not
3: really answer
0: really.
3: that one.
0: I
3: What
0: would
1: does
0: say,
1: that mean, Petty, what you
0: to
1: just
0: me, it
1: said?
0: would be whether, again, it's so much nature and energetic. Go down to the shore, the mountain, or the cliff, or the jungle, or wherever you're living. Introduce yourself. Just like, here I am. I want to be. The land can, push you away or accept you because the land is so powerful there. I would do your, make it up yourself. Do some little ritual of really becoming one with the sense of place. Because if it started out moving there, I would say you just, like bad roommate kind of thing. Be a good roommate. And I bet you you're like, life would change. I don't see any curse or anything like that. I don't. You've just accepted this bad luck thing and now you're feeding it yourself. So go talk to the land, the land, spirit of place, and it'll change completely.
1: I love that. Donald in Oregon. Take it away, Don.
4: Yes. Hi. Thanks for taking my call, Patty and George.
1: Sure.
4: This has been a really challenging period for me. Today is the 5 year anniversary of my spouse's death.
1: I'm sorry to
4: And
1: hear
4: I've been
1: that.
4: thinking about relocating out of Oregon. I just don't know how or where, but so I was kind of looking into some kind of direction.
1: Time for a
0: Okay.
1: change, Patty. What do you see?
0: Time for a change. I do think it's time for a change. I think someplace a little bit warmer, if that makes sense, a little bit more sunshine is going to just literally your whole way of being. Does that make sense? Have you felt like dark lately a little bit? And
4: Yes, and the
0: like,
4: winters are kind of bad here.
0: yeah.
1: Oh, yeah.
0: So pick somewhere that I'm getting like money cards, like career cards, something, whatever it is that you do, that you want to do, whether it's your job or your passion, that will do well in a warmer place, whatever that is. And you're going to thrive and you're going to be happier. So whether it's desert or Southern California or something like that, where are you drawn to? If, do you name me three places?
4: The only place that I can think of, and it's a place that we used to go all the time, is Laughlin, Nevada.
0: That would be really good for you. You would be right there on the Colorado River. Your energy will be fed by the Colorado River. You will step right into it. How I, and the last caller was talking about spirit of place. Laughlin would be great for you, and you'd be happy and definitely start new life.
4: Things could open up with my selling the house and the property and
0: Yep. You're a manifester when you let yourself be. You know that.
1: We've got a minute left, Patty. Give people information on your website and your book, please.
0: Okay. Go to pattynegri.com, PATTINEGRI.com. 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You could check out my school, where I teach what I do for $20 a class or less, University Magicus. 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I'm a busy girl, but just go to Patty Negri. You could find my social media, my legitimate social media. I do fun things all the time.
1: Sounds like you have a phone ringing there, huh?
0: I know. Isn't that weird at this hour? Ah, and I have it on mute, so that's pretty spooky.
1: How about that? Who changed that on us, right?
0: Exactly. I guess maybe it's a spirit calling in saying, hurry up. It's the end of the show. Talk fast.
1: So if some kid goes up to their parents and say, I want to be a witch, what do you do?
0: I would say if I was a parent and I didn't know anything about witchcraft, I would learn about witchcraft from you know, a good reputable source and say, okay, that's an empowering belief system. Go for it.
1: Do you teach witchcraft too?
0: I do. I teach witchcraft, psychic development, mediumship, all positive and all on Zoom. It's international. I have teachers all over the world. I literally have a guy in Italy teaching Strega, Italian magic. I've got a guy in Brazil teaching Brazilian.
1: Well, you keep doing what you're doing, Patty. Thank you for being on the program. For Dan Galante, Uriel Blackshear, Tom Danheiser, Sue Tricus, Lex Lonehood, Sean Adesor, Alec Fernandez, Tim Banal, George Knapp, and Richard Serrett, I'm George Norrie, somewhere out there on Coast to Coast AM. We'll see you on our next edition. Until then, be safe, everyone.

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0: control of the Islamic Republic of Iran. No commercial vessel or oil tanker can or will be able to transit the strait safely without the authorization and supervision of Iran's powerful armed forces.
1: Tehran says the strait won't reopen until its demands are met. Oil prices remain elevated this week, floating above $81 per barrel as of Thursday, according to a Fox News poll from late July. 66% of registered voters disapprove of President Trump's job performance on Iran. He's facing federal charges in the killing of UnitedHealthcare CEO Brian Thompson back in 2024. Fox's Brian Yenis.
2: Luigi Mangione's lawyers and federal prosecutors asked for a last-minute conference tomorrow at 11 a.m. at court as the New York Post and the New York Times report Mangione is expected to plead guilty under a federal deal. Mangione faces two federal interstate stalking charges resulting in UnitedHealthcare CEO Brian Thompson's death, carrying a maximum of life in prison without parole. If Mangione accepts the plea deal, it not only cancels the January federal trial, but could also end his state trial set to start on September 8th, the only case where Mangione actually faces a murder charge.
1: A DOJ source tells Fox there's no plea deal. 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
1: Well, the Kennedy Center board is moving to restore President Trump's name to the Performing Arts Center.
15: The Kennedy Center would close for 2 years with limited events to allow for major renovation work under a plan approved by the Performing Arts Center's board. The board, made up largely of political allies of President Trump, also approved a resolution that would add lettering to the building's facade, reading the John F. Kennedy Center for the Performing Arts, restored and renovated by President Donald J. Trump. Both decisions test a federal judge's ruling 2 months ago that ordered President Trump's name removed from the building and also blocked plans for the closure. It is likely today's decisions will renew those legal challenges. At the White House, Jared Halpern, Fox News.
1: A new Fox News poll's got Ohio's Republican senator losing to the Democratic nominee, looking to make a comeback. Fox's Jessica Rosenthal.
16: The latest Fox News poll finds Republican Senator John Houston 8 points behind Democratic former Senator Sherrod Brown, with 97% of Democrats saying they back Brown, 87% of Republicans saying they back Houston. In the Ohio governor's race, Vivek Ramaswamy is at 50%, with the Democrat Amy Acton at 48. And the polling found a willingness to vote a split ticket, with 14% of those supporting the Democratic candidate Sherrod Brown for Senate willing to vote for Ramaswamy. 6% of those supporting the Republican in the Senate race, John Houston, are willing to vote for the Democrat in the governor's race, Amy Acton. Jessica Rosenthal, Fox News.
1: And Tropical Storm Lala is forecast to become a hurricane as it approaches the Big Island of Hawaii on Saturday, bringing with it as much as 2 feet of rain, according to the National Hurricane Center. A hurricane watch is in effect for the Big Island.
17: If it makes a landfall, it'll be only the seventh landfalling storm or hurricane in the Hawaiian Islands in about 75 years.
1: That's Fox Weather's Mike Seidel. The center's forecast calls for Lala to become a Category 1 hurricane with sustained winds of 75 miles an hour and higher gusts overnight on August 14th, and that as it moves towards the island. I'm Ted Lindner. 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

0: Tonight will be mainly clear with a low of 57. On Friday, expect mostly sunny skies and breezy conditions with a chance of a shower in spots, reaching a high of 77. Friday night will be partly cloudy with a low of 54. Saturday will bring sunshine and pleasant weather with a high of 79. By Sunday, anticipate nice conditions with intervals of clouds and sunshine and a high of 78. For Blueberry Broadcasting, I'm AccuWeather meteorologist Jason Caterina.
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0: From the heartland of America and the gateway to the West, good morning, good evening, wherever you may be across the nation, around the world. I'm George Norrie. This is Coast to Coast AM. Later tonight, your Akashic Records. Here's what's happening. Tropical Storm Layla has formed in the Central Pacific Ocean, according to the National Hurricane Center, adding that a hurricane watch has been issued for the Big Island of Hawaii. Layla, now with sustained winds of only 40 miles an hour, is forecast to strengthen and could be near hurricane strength when it approaches the Big Island by early Saturday. We'll keep our eyes on that situation, indeed. Not a good one. Colombia's president has vowed to set up an emergency fund to help rebuild hospitals, schools, homes, and infrastructure destroyed by their earthquake, which so far has killed 265 people and left at least 500 people unaccounted for. Reopening the Strait of Hormuz is becoming more pressing as global oil stockpiles are rapidly dwindling, according to the International Energy Agency. Traffic through the crucial waterway remains minuscule, despite President Donald Trump's insistence that the strait is open. We shall see what happens there. To the story we've been following for a week now, Taylor Farms is now pulling more than a dozen products with jalapenos from grocery stores across the United States. It's the latest recall as part of a salmonella outbreak that has made at least 345 people sick in 27 states. Restaurant chains Chipotle and Qdoba pulled their jalapenos last week, according to the USDA. The list of 20 recalled foods includes dips, salsas, guacamole sold at grocery stores including Walmart, Target, Whole Foods, Trader Joe's, and Kroger. Food safety coach Jeff Nelkin with us here. Jeff, is this bad news for Taylor Farms? I mean, are they going to get destroyed by this?
1: Well, they're the largest. And what's interesting, I would mention to you that I was out there about 8 or 10 years ago for an interview. And I was wearing my white lab coat in the middle of the field. And after about 20 minutes, somebody comes over and says, "What the hell are you doing there?" And I said, "We're doing an interview." And he said, "On what?" "On why people aren't questioning us being in the middle of the field." So you could imagine this is, as long as you can look, you can see lettuce. And it's an incredible operation. And the other scary part is that it's been about 12 or 13 years since the government has been out there to inspect. They should be checking at least on a monthly basis, every couple of months, checking what they're doing, checking their water system, having the people themselves check the systems and have third-party auditors coming out and sending samples, you know, on a monthly basis to watch themselves. And you can see when you don't watch yourself, what can happen. The other scary part is on the road nearby, you could toss anything out of your car into the field and nobody would ever know.
0: And what's going on with Mexico stuff, Jeff?
1: That's what I'm sharing, is that we need to do a more thorough job of taking a look. They found out in Sinaloa is where the original source now of these jalapenos are from, and they cut them off. So those peppers were being processed by Taylor and put into all these 20 different products that you described. And we have seven of the major grocery chains using these products. So it's important for people to start asking questions. And if you want to speak to Taylor directly and you have any concerns, their number is 855-455-0098. And you can call them and ask them questions about any concerns you have.
0: All right. Thank you, Jeff. Jeff Nelkin, our food safety coach. Dogs truly know when you are sad. Recent brain scan studies show that a dog's brain can process human facial expressions and distinguish between happy, angry, scared, and sad faces. They also pick up on your tone of voice, body language, and even the subtle scent changes caused by stress hormones like cortisol. How about that? Kevin Randall has been following UFO reports for us for some time now. His latest book that's coming out is called UFO Sightings and Alien Visitations. He'll be a special guest on our program talking about that work. But Kevin, what do you have for us this week, my friend?
2: Well, good evening, George.
0: Hi there,
2: and
0: buddy.
2: Interesting you mentioned how long I've been doing the program, because this is my 300th UFO update on Coast to Coast.
0: I love that.
2: So we're getting close to starting the seventh year of these reports. It was last Friday, I believe, that we got the latest data dump of UFO material from the government. And I have seen little in the first four that provided any real insight into the phenomena. These data dumps contained a great deal of material that was already in the hands of us private researchers. I found this to be a disappointment because I thought we might get some interesting reports that had been filtered into the government, but that hadn't seen their way into getting to the outside investigators. Richard Dolan produced a nearly hour-long analysis of the latest data dump. He began by suggesting that many of us have been too dismissive of what has been released. He said that he had gone through all of the nearly released files, and there were some gems hidden in them. He specifically mentioned a Special Operations AC-130 gunship encounter with what was described as multiple 4-foot cold orbs over the Gulf of Oman on the September 8th, 2021. What is interesting is that there were about 25 such encounters with the orbs flying near the water at sometimes speeds estimated at about 1,300 miles per hour, and these orbs reacted to the gunfire. According to the report, the AC-130 had dropped the flare as a mock target in this live fire exercise. When the crew looked back at the flare, they saw two red objects labeled as cold, meaning that they were not radiating heat. The two objects sat above the water for about 15 seconds. When the gunner of the AC-130 prepared to fire on the flare with a 105 millimeter howitzer, the objects disappeared rapidly, climbing out at high speed. And there were several additional sightings with the speed of the objects ranging from 250 miles an hour up to about 1,300. What I find interesting about this is that the crews attempted to save the video of the encounters, but the recordings became corrupted. I have listened to skeptics who say that with everyone running around with a cell phone, with a camera, why don't we have some spectacular video of UFOs? And here might be part of the answer to that question. One of the crew, however, did record some of the information on his phone from a display, but it shows little more than a dot kind of maneuvering erratically. The conclusion is that the case is unresolved, which is a fancy way to saying it's unidentified. Dr. Phil reported on two things that he said that didn't add up from the current data dump. First was the case that Dolan had flagged and we just talked about. And the second was a pattern of eyewitness accounts that describe decade after decade of people seeing and encountering and talking about the same thing, but they do not know one another, which leads to an interesting pattern. Dr. Phil also noted that everything else in the data dump was what he called filler. He was annoyed because we're getting much of this without any context. We don't know what the investigation found or if anyone was, as he said, and I quote, is still working on the case, end quote. Another case was a November

0: 1964 sighting originally made on radar by the USS Guyant while working with an F-8C pilot who estimated the UFO was at about 50,000 feet and flying at a speed that later was estimated to be more than 3,200 knots. The pilot engaged the afterburners in an attempt to catch the UFO and closed it within 5 miles when the object accelerated and pulled away from the jet. There was radar contact for about 21 minutes. As the ship returned to Roosevelt Roads Naval Air Station, Puerto Rico, there was a second contact with an object that closed to within 4 miles of the stern of the ship. Two interesting cases from the latest data dump that have no resolution, and that's what we have for tonight, George.
1: All right, my friend. We'll talk to you soon enough. Thank you. Kevin Randall with his weekly UFO report. This Sunday marks 49 years that Elvis Presley had died. In a moment, Miguel Connor joins us, author of The Occult Elvis, on Coast to Coast AM. 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
1: And welcome back to Coast, George Norrie with you. Writer and podcaster Miguel Connor has written several books, including The Occult Elvis, The Occult David Bowie, and Voices of Gnosticism. He has lectured, appeared at such events as the Duncan Trussell Family Hour and our friend Dreamland's Whitley Strieber. Miguel, welcome to the program. Looking forward to this.
6: Thanks for having me on. Appreciate it.
1: It's hard to believe that Elvis Presley would be about 91 years old right now had he lived. Wow.
6: Yeah, it's almost he's eternal. That's for sure.
1: Were you shocked when you heard that he died 49 years ago?
6: No, I didn't even know about it. I was living in Mexico. I was a kid. My parents didn't like rock music, so I didn't know.
1: What got your interest in Presley and the others?
6: I was never a Presley fan at all.
1: Really?
6: I was always I was a Beatles guy most of my life. As I grew older, I appreciated his music and so forth. But honestly, this book came because I was channeled. A voice in my head came around 2022 after an ayahuasca ceremony and some synchronicities. And the voice said, my story hasn't been fully told, and it's your job. And I was like, Elvis, I don't even like you. I'm a Beatles guy. And he said, well, you're perfect because you have no bias. And it took me 3 months to write it.
1: Well, it's a well-done document of the legacy of Elvis Presley. What do you think of what happened? There's been so many rumors. They said they found him dead in his bathroom, that he might have had too many drugs in his system. What do you think happened to him, Miguel?
6: I personally, my book deals with both the conspiracy, possible assassination, and all that. But I personally take and include it in the book. I think he knew he was going to die. As I write in the book, he was a very powerful mystic. He was a seeker. And he knew that his time was coming. And he definitely dropped a lot of hints to people. And his death was basically a sort of a shamanistic ritual. And I break down the symbolism and everything else. I don't know if you want me to go into detail into that.
1: Yeah, we'll get into it tonight. You know, he was only 42 years old. Did he not think of himself as healthy?
6: Well, he always had health problems all through his life, even when he was younger. So he was always struggling, as I argue in the book. Elvis was the classic wounded healer that Paul Levy talks about and others. An individual who grew up and was broken. And like shamans in many cultures who choose the broken people, somebody who's had a near-death experience or trauma, their channels of communication open, but also their amazing empathy opens too. But these shamans who serve the tribe are naturally broken, and they tend to be very sickly, and they tend to eventually become drug addicts because that's what sustains their ability to serve the tribe. But because of their wounds, they are able to heal others. They have an amazing empathy, and they often believe that if I get healed, I will lose my powers to serve the community. And we know the type, right? George, Sylvia Plath, Jim Morrison. You know, we know the wounded healer. They help us know ourselves. They help us heal our souls, but they can't do it to themselves, and they just become self-destructive. And Elvis was very self-destructive for various reasons. He had a lot of trauma. He was certainly a wounded healer.
1: I've seen some YouTube scenes of him singing on stage in Vegas, Miguel, and he was just wiped out. He was forgetting words. He was mumbling. It was really sad.
6: Yeah, he was a workaholic, and he was very tired, and he was on a lot of different types of drugs. And eventually it would catch up to him, you know, especially when he was on tour. But there were times when he was not touring, even right before his death, George, he was very cogent. He was riding his Harley the day before his death. He played racquetball with friends. He was exercising and so forth. That doesn't look like a drug addict to you, does it? So, yeah, I think a lot of it had to do with just his breakneck schedule.
1: Why, after he died, Miguel, did they come up with this story that he was hiding somewhere, that he faked his death? It was all over the country. How come?
6: I think that's natural. When you have a figure that is almost mythical, a figure that really represents the zeitgeist of a people and the culture, it's very, and that person leaves very suddenly, it's very hard to accept their death. And we see it all over the place. I mean, from Michael Jackson to King Arthur to Jesus Christ. And Elvis had reached these sort of almost demigod levels. So people were just not going to accept it because, again, it was so sudden. There was a lot of confusion with his death. There was a lot of unanswered questions. So the legends came out, the mythology came out, although I would say that the case for him being killed is a good argument. We will not know probably until 2027. Vernon, his father, sealed his autopsy report for 20 years, and it won't be released till 2027. Although Vernon himself said he thought Elvis was killed, so did his cousin, Donna Presley.
1: If he was killed, why?
6: Well, that's, good question. Why would somebody want Elvis dead? Probably because maybe he was worth more dead than alive, especially to certain people in the mob industry, the record industry, and so forth. It is no secret that right before he was he passed, he really wanted to turn around his career. He wanted to kind of wipe the slate clean. So that would include getting rid of his manager, Colonel Tom Parker. There were rumors he was going to get rid of a lot of people in his Memphis Mafia, the inner circle, and so forth. There was also rumblings that he was going to change a lot of his documents and will, give more power to his daughter, and give less power to Priscilla. So needless to say that there are reasons that it might have been a good time to get rid of Elvis, if you know what I mean. That would be the motivation. And of course, you know, again, Elvis did rub shoulders with mobsters, being in the record industry, Hollywood and Vegas. Tom Parker was a terrible gambler who some say owed like $30 million to the mob. And of course, other people, again, depended on Elvis and his money, including Priscilla and others. So perhaps they, you know, hypothetically, they would have said, you know, if he goes, we can still have his music and we can still have Graceland.
1: And I've always heard that Tom Parker, the manager, took like 50% of Elvis's earnings. Is that true?
6: No, I think that's more of a myth. He took 50% of merchandise. So basically, but his contract, his music contract, was the typical music contract he had. I think he took 20% or something like that. So, but he still made, you know, Elvis made billions of dollars. Parker made hundreds of millions of dollars, and he still ended up broke.
1: How did Elvis get involved in the occult?
6: Elvis was always a seeker and a mystic. That was something that he was almost born with, because he was born in such poverty. When he was born, his twin brother Jesse came out stillborn. All these things happened that made him really question what life was. He was curious about the big questions of life because of all these things that happened. Why did I grow up poor? Why did I suddenly become rich? Why did my brother die? And so forth. He was always seeking. At the same time, George, he was a natural mystic. At a young age, he could leave his body. He could astral travel. He had sort of psychic abilities that he inherited from his mother. Of course, being in the South, being Pentecostal, his mother told him, you know, we keep this as a secret. I think she might have had some sort of witch blood or mystic blood, and Elvis inherited, which made him a natural born mystic and very curious. And eventually he expanded later on in life to really jump into the occult and alternative science.
1: We'll come back in a moment with Miguel Connor, author of the book, The Occult Elvis, in just a moment on Coast to Coast AM.
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7: Fox News, I'm Chris DeMail. Three executions took place in the U.S. on Thursday.
8: Oklahoma, Tennessee, and Alabama carrying out the death sentences. All three of the prisoners convicted of murder. Although unusual, the fact that they occurred on the same day, merely a coincidence.
7: Fox's Gary Baumgarten is the first time three executions have happened on the same day in 16 years. Nearly two dozen Democratic-led states suing the federal government over a Trump administration effort to remove unqualified foreign truck drivers from the road.
9: What's happening here is you have these liberal states actually siding with an illegal truck driver over the safety of an American citizen. It shows how perverse these radical leftists have become.
7: Transportation Secretary Sean Duffy on Fox's The Ingram Angle. More than 280 now dead after a powerful earthquake in Colombia. The search continues for survivors. 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
1: We're talking about the occult Elvis, the life of Elvis with Miguel Connor. We'll take calls with Miguel next hour here on Coast to Coast. 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
8: And welcome back, George Norrie, along with Miguel Connor. Miguel, how were his movies received? Was he doing well at the box office?
9: Well, critically, obviously not, as anybody who's seen an Elvis film. But he was, at the time in the 60s, one of the highest paid Hollywood actors, making millions of dollars. So his movies were very profitable. People really went to see him. But again, they weren't the roles that he wanted. I know there are certain movies like Flaming Star and Kid Creole where you see a good actor, the potential of a good actor. Even Quentin Tarantino said he had talent. But, you know, America wanted entertainment, and they wanted Elvis to be the goofy music guy that we got in the 60s.
8: Wasn't he close with Richard Nixon at the time, the president and the CIA?
9: I don't know about close. There was a time when Elvis was upset. It's probably one of the strangest stories you'll ever hear. He got in a fight with Vernon and Priscilla because he was spending money like crazy. And he just left Graceland and he just disappeared. And somehow he got on a commercial flight, flew around the country, and then showed up at the White House just out of the blue and told the person at the gate, "Hey, well, my name's Elvis and I want to talk to the president." And needless to say, even the president of the United States wasn't going to say no to the king. He's the king of America, right? So Nixon invited him. They met him, and Elvis was very basically, it was a time when Elvis was getting worried about street drugs and the Vietnam War, and he felt the country was eroding. So he sort of told President Nixon, "Let me offer you my services. I'll hunt down communists if you want." He wanted a badge, a DEA badge, so he could work undercover. Of course, Nixon didn't give it to him. Later, he did get an honorary badge. Now, it's one of the weirdest stories, but Priscilla always says the real reason that Elvis did this was because if he had a DEA badge, then he could travel the world and take guns and drugs, because that's the only time you can come in and out of the country if you're a DEA agent. And with that badge, Elvis would finally be able to do what he wanted to do, was tour the world, which he never did. But again, there were two things that Elvis always carried, was guns and drugs. In fact, when he met Nixon, they forgot, when they frisked him, they forgot one of his guns. And Elvis just pulled out the gun in front of the president in the Oval Office. So it's a bizarre, bizarre story. But yeah, Elvis was always wanted to be connected with law enforcement. He always had this thing about wanting to be an agent. I think it's because he grew up so poor and so much chaos and he was so abused. He wanted to be in control as much as possible.
8: He was very close with his mother, wasn't he?
9: Very much, to the point it was abusive, I would say. I think he suffered from what they call lethal enmeshment. Because when Jesse, his twin, died, which was terrible, his mother became very possessive of Elvis and didn't give him any room to grow, or, you know, used to beat him if he even came like a few minutes late from school and so forth. But it became a very unhealthy relationship, almost a Oedipus type of relationship. And I think that did a lot of damage to Elvis' psyche, and it did a lot of damage to his ability to have normal relationships with other women. And then when Gladys died early in her 40s, it was really a blow that left a permanent scar in Elvis. I mean, right after his mother died, he went to the army and he just went for Priscilla. It's almost like the first person that looked like his mother, that reminded him of his mother, was the first person he fell for, even though she happened to be 14.
8: It was on the Ed Sullivan Show that he introduced Elvis to America, and they would always talk about taping him with his from the waist up, so they wouldn't see him gyrating, right?
9: Yeah. And that was completely natural. Elvis never tried to do it. It was something that he was always a very nervous person. You got to remember, Elvis was an introvert. Given his druthers, he'd rather just be alone, reading, meditating, and all that. But when he got very nervous, this sort of energy would overcome him, and he would just start shaking his hips and shaking his legs, and it became obviously a hallmark of his persona.
8: In his earlier career, he seemed very nervous in front of a crowd. He would always start by saying, "Ladies and gentlemen," And he always seemed awkward, didn't he?
9: Yeah, yeah. He was an introvert at heart. He loved the audience. He loved connecting with people. He loved singing. But again, he was actually a very shy person. He probably stuttered when he was younger. He probably chain smoked because he was always so nervous. But eventually he was able to overcome these things and just accept himself as, you know, the most famous person in the world.
8: How deeply was he involved in the occult, as you write?
9: Very, very deeply. You were talking about Hollywood. When Elvis got to Hollywood, he was basically, he'd reached the summit, right? He was the king of rock and roll. He was the apex predator. To this day, no male solo singer has reached his height.
8: Right. He owned Las Vegas, didn't he?
9: That would be later. This is Hollywood Elvis in the early 60s. But he was still one of the most bankable Hollywood stars in the world. So he had everything. And he had Priscilla. And guess what? Like many celebrities, he felt completely empty, depressed. He hated his life. He thought money would and all the adulation would solve a lot of his trauma and problems. But no. He still didn't have the questions he wanted in life. Why am I here? What's the nature of God? What's after the other side? So as the saying says, when the student is ready, the master appears. He met Larry Geller, who was would become his hairdresser, who was a big occultist. And Larry opened the doors to theosophy, astrology, Manly P. Hall, Gnosticism, Kabbalah, Taoism. And Elvis was off to the races. He studied all of these traditions, became very versed. He eventually joined the Yogananda ashram and worked under his successor, Dayamata. And that would be his life until he died. He was an occultist, not just an occultist, George, but he was a magician. He was, like I said, he could astral travel, manipulate the weather, read minds. He had powers of prophecy. He was just an incredible individual mystic that has been pretty much overlooked because people still cling to him, sort of Southern good old boy, conservative Christian. But that's not the real Elvis. He was on a level that few mystics have reached.
8: And he liked to surround himself with his friends and staff, didn't he?
9: Yeah, to an extent. I mean, it's not like he had much of a choice. He was so famous. He needed bodyguards. He needed publicists and all that. But he was a loyal person. His bodyguards, friends, people who gave jobs were always people that he met in the army, that he grew up in Memphis, that were poor. So, yeah, he was always surrounded, and privacy was not something that Elvis enjoyed very often. Again, as an introvert, it was sometimes very painful for him because he liked to sometimes be alone. One of his favorite rituals, George, later on, he would sit there with a candle alone in his room, and he could will himself to go back in time into his mother's womb and perhaps even farther. Elvis believed in reincarnation, and he thought through meditation he could sometimes recall other lives.
8: Well, when Presley was doing his thing, why did they keep it such a secret about the occult?
9: I don't think they kept it secret because he drove everybody crazy with it. I mean, you can read the bio of Priscilla, his People of the Memphis Mafia. You can read all these mainstream bios that have sold millions of copies. And there's no secret. Well, you know, Ginger Alden will talk about Elvis creating force fields and them doing sex magic and manipulating the clouds. Priscilla will talk about how he could heal arthritis and his grandmother's arthritis and her headache. It's all there, but it's all scattered. And I think with Elvis, people are just, they see what they want to see. They just want the sensationalism, the music, the drugs, the sex. And through all that and all these books, you find, you know, his spirituality. And it was my job to sort of collate all of this. And again, I don't go to YouTube or anything like that. All my information is from these mainstream biographies that shows that he was a mystic. And again, he didn't promote it, but he didn't hide it. He would have meditation circles at Graceland. He would love to talk to people about Khalil Gibran and the Prophet. He would try to meditate with women. Sometimes women wanted to jump his bones, George. And he would say, no, why don't we meditate and see if we can transcend this world and do some, you know, Greek prayers or some Taoist prayers and so forth. So, no, he didn't hide it. But again, he didn't promote it.
8: His daughter died at a young age of 54, almost similarly with what he might have passed on from, right?
9: Yeah. Unfortunately, I mean, I do agree with Priscilla, because Elvis had a second side, like his mother Gladys, who also had a darkness about her. Maybe they were bipolar. Maybe they had some sort of depression. Again, the wounded healer. Priscilla always said there was a demon that was transferred through the lineage, and everybody in the Presley family had it. So unfortunately, Lisa Marie seems to have had it too, either the sort of self-destructive darkness that mystics often have. Or again, we go back to the wounded healer. These gifts from the gods, they take their weight and they take their pound of flesh from you.
8: How difficult was it to get the information on Elvis for the book?
9: It was very easy, actually, because, again, I just went through all the biographies and I simply looked, read them, and I just started taking out the mystical parts, the UFO encounter parts, what he was interested in studying and so forth. I mean, you can go to Graceland right now. And if you go to his library, they'll show his library, you will see a lot of books on theosophy, on Buddhism. I mean, it's, again, it's no secret that what he was into.
8: Was he into, did the Beatles know much about Elvis? They got to know each other toward the end, didn't they?
9: To an extent. Obviously, the Beatles were hugely influenced by Elvis. John Lennon famously said, before Elvis, there was nothing. Because Elvis basically created almost an entire culture by his presence. But they did meet towards in the mid to late 60s. And it was a bit awkward because the Beatles were sort of shocked. They were stoned. Elvis was kind of bored and they sort of met. And it's unfortunate because Larry Geller, who was Elvis's spiritual teacher, and George Harrison went outside and to smoke a joint. And they got into this big discussion about Hinduism. That would have been what Elvis would have wanted to do, because he preferred to talk metaphysics than to talk about music and other stuff. So that was their meeting. Later on, I know Elvis denounced John Lennon as being a communist and so forth. However, when John Lennon was having trouble with the government, Lennon called him and Elvis sort of helped him out so he wouldn't get kicked out.
8: This is unbelievable. Unbelievable indeed. Where do you get your book, The Occult Elvis?
9: Oh, you can get it anywhere. Usually any bookstore, Amazon, the usual suspects.
8: And you're doing David Bowie now too, huh?
9: Yeah. As soon as I was done with Elvis, I told myself I never want to write another biography. I've never written one. And another voice came in my head and said, you forgot about Elvis 2.0. And I'm like, who the hell is Elvis 2.0? And yes, the voice was David Bowie. He really is an extension of Elvis. And his story is just as fascinating. It's no secret David Bowie was into the occult and mysticism, but people don't understand how deep the rabbit hole goes with him. He was also full-blown mystic, magician, prophet, and just... Ooh, fascinating individual.
8: Does the voice of Elvis still come to you?
9: No, not as much. No, not at all.
8: Is he happy with the book?
9: I don't think so. I think he's mad at me, George.
8: Really?
9: Yeah, last year when on his death day on the 16th, I had a throat infection that day and I couldn't talk. So I think he was punishing me for something. So I don't know what I did wrong. Maybe, I don't know. So maybe because I was writing the David Bowie book, I don't know. But I really tried to be a good servant, or he was my muse. I think he's one of the most remarkable, beautiful, mystical people in all of history. One of the great souls, truly the representation of what is good and what is bad in the American dream. Like I say, I call him America's magician. He is the shaman of this country, and just an amazing individual.
8: There was a time he was very heavy. He was gaining a lot of weight. But then when he tried his comeback, he lost that and started looking pretty good again, didn't he?

0: Yeah, he could do that. He would he had gut problems. Even when you look at him in the 50s, if you look at some pictures that people aren't noticing, like they kind of hidden like Elvis smoking a cigarette, but there are pictures even when he's in his 20s with a really big gut. So he did have some problems with his intestines. He always had that, but he he also had a voracious appetite and so forth. But when push came to shove, and I think he would have done it also in 77, he would go himself and, be disciplined, work out, and he could lose weight pretty fast.
1: 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The book we're talking about is called The Occult Elvis. We're going to take calls with Miguel next hour here on Coast to Coast about Elvis Presley. 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
10: A hearing for an accused killer. I'm Chris DeMeo, Fox News. Luigi Mangione, the man accused of killing United Healthcare CEO Brian Thompson, is set to appear at an emergency hearing on Friday. Fox's Chanley Painter has the latest.
11: Luigi Mangione is facing two federal stalking charges resulting in the death of UnitedHealthcare CEO Brian Thompson in December 2024. And the Justice Department is seeking the maximum penalty of life in prison without parole. So in other words, Mangione could choose

0: on the outfield fence, and it all started with the first batter of the game.
1: Schwarber with a shot out to the corner and right. Keisha back, and it's gone! What a way to open the ball game!
0: The call on Netflix. Philly slugger Kyle Schwarber with a solo shot. He hit two home runs in this game to bring his total to a major league leading 37 on the year. Four home runs were hit in this one, three by Philadelphia, as they win it 7-1. Tony Genualdo, Fox News.
2: Three executions are carried out on the same day in the U.S. on Thursday. They happened in Tennessee, Alabama, and Oklahoma. That's the first time it's happened in 16 years. 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
2: Vice President J.D. Vance is calling for the Department of Justice to investigate several hospitals and clinics following a bombshell report from the Department of Health and Human Services.
15: A brand new report issued by the Department of Health and Human Services accuses some hospitals of incorrectly billing insurers for transgender healthcare procedures, allegedly altering diagnosis codes that did not match up with the patient, all to make a profit without regard for the patient's health. The report, called Wolves in White Coats, How Doctors and Hospitals Pushed and Profited from Gender Medicine, comes just a couple of days after the Centers for Medicare and Medicaid Services cut off Medicaid funding to hospitals that offer gender-affirming care for minors.
2: That's Fox's Anita Vogel. Maine Democratic Senate candidate Troy Jackson denies a report that he allegedly shoved a longtime partner decades ago.
16: Senate Republicans are calling on Democrats to condemn Maine Democratic candidate Troy Jackson over this violent incident that happened decades ago. So back in 1988, this police report that was uncovered says he kicked open a door, punched a man in the face, he threatened him, and also that same night, his longtime partner told police Jackson had, quote, pushed her around. She actually said she wanted to file a cease harassment order against him that same night. Jackson says, yeah, I got into a fight, but I was never violent toward my partner. That partner is also reportedly a second cousin. You remember that story? Now she denies ever making those comments to the police.
2: Fox's Alexis McAdams in New York. Fox Digital learning President Trump will travel to Long Island on Friday to appear with newly confirmed Attorney General Todd Blanche and FBI Director Kash Patel. The White House says the president will highlight what caused the largest year-to-year drop in violent crime since the FBI began tracking crime statistics. That was back in 1936. I'm Chris DeMeo. This is Fox News.
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22: Overnight will be mainly clear with a low of 57. On Friday, expect mostly sunny skies and breezy conditions with a chance of a shower in spots, reaching a high of 77. Friday night will be partly cloudy with a low of 54. Saturday will bring sunshine and pleasant weather with a high of 79. by Sunday. Anticipate

0: Nice conditions with intervals of clouds and sunshine and a high of 78. For Blueberry Broadcasting, I'm AccuWeather meteorologist Jason Caterina.
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2: Well, I saw the what's wrong with me. 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I'm in love.

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2: We'll take your calls this hour with Miguel Connor as we talk about the life of Elvis Presley. The Occult Elvis is the name of the book. And we'll take your calls when we come back on Coast to Coast AM. 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
2: And welcome back, George Norrie, along with Miguel Connor, as we talk about the Occult Elvis. What part of the book, The Occult Elvis, Miguel, do you like the best?
6: Ooh, that's a good one, isn't it? That's a really good one. I like to, obviously, somebody's into Gnosticism. I like when I try to translate Elvis's life through a Jungian lens, connect him to archetypes, figure out his addiction from how Jung saw it as a sort of embracing of dark archetypes and tying him to the trickster archetype and finding out about his shadow and all that and his trauma. So that's a part that I personally liked.
2: Would you say that Elvis was a deep person?
6: Extremely deep, and that's something people said around him. Again, even when he was in Vegas, he always had workers carry about 100 books, philosophical and the occult, with them. Besides entertaining people, spirituality was his big passion in life. He loved talking about it. People will tell you that he had a very almost scholarly grasp on these topics. He could tie things together, like he was able to tie ufology with Ezekiel's wheels. And this is in the early 60s. and so forth. So he was his quest was really to try to understand God and the spiritual world. So yeah, he was a extremely deep, intelligent, and sensitive individual.
2: And other than his performances on stage and in the movies, he really didn't do much, did he? He didn't go out much.
6: No, he didn't. I mean, most of his life was at Graceland. Obviously, he would vacation in places like Colorado, Hawaii, and so forth. But no, he never really left the United States. Again, Elvis was very much an introvert. People would say Memphis Mafia, Priscilla. He was the kind of individual that could just go in his backyard and stare at the stars for hours and lose himself in thought and experience and so forth. Sure, he enjoyed playing flag football and riding his bike and all that whenever he could. But given his druthers, he was very much, again, he was almost a savant mystic who was just fine inside his own head.
2: Tell us about the stories about the extraterrestrial encounters.
6: Ooh, there are actually quite a few, George. We can start when he was born. The big story, like I argue in my book, everything Elvis did was fated from the beginning, and I connected from his birth to his death. When he was born, his father, Vernon, went outside to have a cigarette. It was, again, Gladys was having they had to have the child in the house. This is the Great Depression in the South. There probably wasn't a midwife. Family had to be there to help. And Vernon was outside having a cigarette, and this blue alien light appeared over the house. And it suddenly everything froze. The sound of coyotes in the wind froze. Temperatures dropped, and Vernon freaked out. And he went in, and I had a sort of a memory wipe, probably because Jesse had died. But this sort of blue, and you wonder, was Elvis dropped from another dimension? Because this blue light and this blue theme and this UFO vibe followed him all his life. He had three UFO encounters. He had one in Graceland, one in the desert in Arizona, and then what was the other one? Oh, one in his Bel Air mansion in California. And he had all the three types. You know, he saw the flying saucer in Graceland. His father was there. Others were there. When I give evidence, there's always witnesses. The other one in Arizona was sort of the lights flashing through the sky and moving around. And then the one in Bel Air, which his bodyguards were present, was sort of the eerie ghostly light that covers the area and moves around like some sort of milky ghostly being. So those were his three UFO encounters, but he was very much into ufology. He read the books like Von Daniken's Chariot of the Gods. He always would speculate that the extraterrestrials are stopping humans from destroying himself. He speculated many times after his father told him about the blue light that maybe he really was dropped here as an alien from another world or some sort of a parallel dimension. So he would have been very much at home with Coast to Coast, George. He would have been a very good guest to you.
2: I think so. And we knew Eric Von Daniken real well before he passed. I would have loved to have gotten those two together. That would have been quite a meeting, huh?
6: You could have just sat back and just had a great time.
2: Let's take some calls. Let's go to Walter, truck driving in Pennsylvania, to get us started east of the Rockies. Hello, Walter.
0: Hey, George. How you doing?
2: Okay, buddy. Thank you.
0: Good. Yeah, hey, Miguel, how you, because I drive truck, and I stopped down at Graceland several times to check it out, check out Graceland, and I noticed he had a picture with him and some FBI agents, and I thought maybe he wanted to become an FBI agent at one time, and also wondered because, you know, later on in life, as he started to, you know, get disfigured, like, you know, because of age, I thought maybe he probably might have thought about faking his death or something.
6: No, I don't think he would have faked his death, and I have only one argument. Yes, God was important to Elvis, his fans was important, but the most important thing in his life was his family. That would be Vernon and Lisa Marie. I don't see a universe where Elvis would leave Lisa Marie. He wouldn't do it. He would have rather died. It's just, there's no way he would do it because family, he was raised that you love your family and you're loyal to your family. So unless he somehow found a way to live inside in secret in Graceland, I don't see him faking his death, leaving his daughter and his father and the rest of his family. That's not Elvis.
2: He would have been distraught when she passed away if he was still alive. Right. Oh, my God.
6: Yeah. He would have come out of the woodwork. Yeah.
2: First time
6: Lisa
2: caller.
6: Marie was everything to him.
2: Michael's with us in High Ridge, Missouri. Go ahead, Michael.
7: Hey, George. You're the best.
2: Thank you, sir.
7: Hey, Miguel. I'm not familiar with your work, but I'm hoping you can explain a theory of suspicious death that would work with the amount of drugs that have been proven to be provided to Elvis, especially the night that he died, especially with Dr. Nick and others. Like I said, I'd love to know the most likely theory that you can explain that would work with the understanding that that is a fact, that he did took an obscene amount of prescription drugs.
2: He had a lot of drugs. He had a lot of drugs in his system.
6: He always did. Although Vernon did an independent autopsy or toxicology in Utah, and again, he came up with some different conclusions, which we'll find in 2027. And there are conflicting medical reports. One said that he was not close to having a heart attack. The other one was that, again, even with all the drugs in his system, that wouldn't have killed him. The only thing that's very suspicious is that he had a lot of, I think, codeine in his system. And since his army days, Elvis was very allergic, I think, to codeine. So people wonder, he wouldn't take it. If he even had a little bit, he would have gone into shock. So that right there is what's very suspicious. Like, if somebody wanted to get rid of Elvis, that's what they would have given it to him. If they did, it would have been an inside job. Probably one of his bodyguards, because Graceland was very well guarded and so forth. So that's the one that gives me pause, if you know what I mean.
2: The pathologist Michael Baden said that Elvis had an enlarged heart for a very long time. Did you know that?
6: Yes. But again, some of the conclusions of other medics say that he was nowhere near having in danger of having a heart attack. So that's, again, there are conflicting reports, unfortunately, because of all the chaos and everything that happened.
2: In your opinion, am I giving away the book if we push you to find out how he died?
6: No, I can give it. I have no problem with that. Again, you'll have to read the book because I start from the beginning, the blue alien light, and how everything seems to be faded. And he knew about it because he had contact with beings from other dimensions, including his dead brother. And he had prophetic visions. But towards the end of his life, he started making strange pronouncements. For example, one day his stepbrother, David Stanley, came. He called David Stanley to his room 2 days before he died. And he said, you know, David, I love you, but in a couple of days, I'm going to be on a different plane. And David said, yeah, you got to take a plane to Portland. It's your next concert. And Elvis sort of, he looked very sad, like you're not getting it. And he simply gave him a hug, like almost a goodbye hug. He was doing things. He was really working on his will, changing a lot of documents. And he told his spiritual advisor, Larry Geller, things are not going to work out like people think they are. Angels can fly because they don't take themselves so lightly. And Geller thought, oh, my God, he thinks, this is it. And he would do strange things like he would drive down to Tupelo and look under his old house for marbles when he was a child. And he kept saying, you have to visit where you were born. Very strange comment. So his little hints here and there made it seem like he knew that his time was up. And as I argue in the book, his death was very much a shamanistic funeral ritual. I mean, again, that day he wore blue. I mean, through blue and aliens and UFOs are so connected. Even Whitley Strieber talked about the visitors leaving a blue trail. And when you look at ufology, blue is all over the place. And blue was the light that Elvis used when he was healing people or when he was having a trance. But he wore blue pajamas. He sang the Blue Eyes Crying in the Rain. He wore his ankh. He did all these things that seemed almost like a ritual. And then when he was found dead, he had his book was the scientific evidence for the face of Jesus. Like, he knew he was going to meet Jesus. The last thing you would see in this world was Jesus. You look at the symbolism. He died on the throne because he was the king. He died in Memphis, which is Egyptian for the land between, or the middle of two lands. He died at age 42. 42 is very much in Egyptian lore. Is when you die, you go down to Osiris and he gives you 42 negative sins. And that's 42 things that you haven't done, sins that you haven't committed. So all these things, again, the ankh and all that, I put it together very much as sort of he manipulated the weather that day. I mean, it seemed like a ritual, and it should be mentioned. Yeah, Elvis was obsessed with ancient Egyptian magic. That was one of his passions. So I see it as he knew he was going to die. He told people, and he knew he had to do one ritual before he ascended to his next incarnation, if you would.
2: Let's go to Brad, truck driving in Pennsylvania. Thanks, Brad. Go ahead.
8: Yeah. Hi, George and Miguel. How you doing?
2: Hi.
8: I mean, I worship this guy, man. I mean, after Jesus Christ, this is the one guy I want to see, okay, when I die, okay?
6: Amen.
8: I used to drive taxi before I used to drive trucks. And this couple in sitting in taxi with Bad Mountain Elvis said that he was not faithful to Priscilla. And I kicked this couple out of my taxi, okay? But that's how hardcore Elvis Presley fans are, okay? Now, I want you to tell people how great this guy was and how he used to give his Cadillacs and all the other things that he used to give away. And like you said, he saw his mother in Priscilla, because Priscilla was blonde, and he always made Priscilla dye her hair so she looked like his mother.
6: Right.
8: Thank you so much.
2: All right. Thank you, Brad. Appreciate it. There's somebody there who thinks the world of Elvis Presley, Miguel.
6: No, yeah. And he's right. Elvis, anybody who looked like his mom or reminded him of his mom, he went gaga. That's why when he saw a picture of H.P. Blavatsky, he said, "Oh my God, she reminds me of my mom." He started studying theosophy like there was no tomorrow. That was his weakness, was mama. But no, he was one of the most charitable, kind human beings in the world. A limo driver would take him somewhere and he says, "Oh, do you work for a company?" And limo driver said, "Yeah, I work for this company." And Elvis said, "Well, I like the way you drive. Here's a check. You own this limo now. Now you own your own company." He would give money to people to buy houses, give away cars. There's stories where he saw that there was some lady who didn't have legs in Memphis, and she had to go around in like a box with wheels. He went and bought her like the most expensive wheelchair and took it personally to her. He was going to go one time into concert. And he heard his father said that some girl had written a letter that she was dying of cancer and wanted to meet him. He canceled his plans and went to the hospital to spend the last days with this poor girl over and over. I mean, he would see somebody who was handicapped on the street. He would give him a job, you know, in the mailroom. It's just his one of the most giving people, even as a child, dirt broke in Memphis. No money. Sometimes they didn't even have money to eat at night. His parents finally saved up to give him a bicycle at 6 years old. That same day, Elvis gave the bicycle to one of his friends. I mean, he had a heart that was just beautiful. It's incredible what he gave to people all the time.
2: Did he get that kind of recognition when he was doing his thing?
6: Oh, yeah, very much. He was known as somebody who was always giving, always taking care of people, sometimes too much. He was very much a philanthropist. I mean, he was writing checks to synagogues, police departments, churches. You know, he didn't care. I mean, that's the conflict he had, because I think when you look at how much money Elvis made, he made money, billions of dollars in today's money. And a huge point of it, he just gave it away, just didn't care. I mean, because for him, money was just a gift. It was an illusion. He grew up poor. He knew he could make money anytime. So he was never too worried about money. He was more worried about the love of his fans than anything else.
2: Let's go to Jeff in North Dakota. Hi, Jeff. Go ahead.
9: Hi, George. Hi, Miguel. And I just want to share with you that I was an Elvis impersonator in Southern California. I was number one Elvis impersonator 15 years there, and I sang for 20 years.
2: Oh, good
9: and
2: for
9: I
2: you.
9: Met a lot of people who knew him, and I have evidence that he's still alive because I met him in 1990. Elvis was in the movie Home Alone. He had brown hair and a beard,
6: right.
9: And he did a quirk when he sang. He turned in his head in that. Being that character actor in that, and I met him 2 years later. Okay, so I just want to say, are you sincere when you say I love you?
2: Talk about the rumors, Miguel, of him being alive. Now, he supposedly died in 1977, right?
6: Yeah, I think he left a building called Planet Earth. Although somebody as advanced as a soul can come back in some sort of vibration. So he does come back when he wants to. He has appeared in many places, and he will continue to do so. Just like, I don't know, Bigfoot, Jesus, King Arthur. I mean, there are beings who have this ability because they're so advanced, they're so beloved by millions of people. Elvis is as famous as he was that, yes, he'll make appearances. He made appearance in my head. Remember, he told me to write this book. And I know he's not talking to me now, but he was very clear when I would talk to him.
2: We're going to come back and take final calls with our special guest, Miguel Connor, as we talk about the occult Elvis right here on Coast to Coast AM.
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6: News, I'm Ted Lindner. The Kennedy Center Board votes again to add President Trump's name to the building's facade and close it for renovations.
7: Both decisions test a federal judge's ruling 2 months ago that ordered President Trump's name removed from the building and also blocked plans for the closure. It is likely today's decisions will renew those legal challenges.
6: That's Fox's Jared Halpern at the White House. Tropical storm Lala is forecast to become a hurricane as it approaches the Big Island of Hawaii on Saturday, bringing with it as much as 2 feet of rain, according to the National Hurricane Center. A hurricane watch is in effect for the Big Island.
8: If it makes a landfall, it'll be only the seventh landfalling storm or hurricane in the Hawaiian Islands in about 75 years.
6: It's Fox Weather's Mike Seidel. Stay up to date with the latest on the storm. 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
1: We'll be back with Miguel Connor and take final calls with him as we talk about the occult Elvis. Great story indeed. Next hour, Amy Robinson joins us to talk about your Akashic Records right here on Coast to Coast AM. Have you signed up yet to become a Coast Insider? 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
3: 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I'm a Coast to Coast Insider, and I'll tell you what. It's a great thing for me. Here in West Virginia, we get inundated with snow. But it doesn't matter as long as we have our provisions. 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
1: And welcome back, George Norrie, along with our special guest, Miguel Connor. That bumper song you just heard, Heartbreak Hotel, was released 70 years ago and became a number one hit in the U.S. within a year. He had a lot of number one hits, didn't he, Miguel?
7: Yes, he did, and most people don't know it's a very, very dark song.

0: Oh, it's about somebody who has his heart broken, and he is going to his hotel to end things. So there is even a darkness how Elvis started his career.
1: Did Elvis write a lot of his music?
0: No, none of it really. Elvis had this amazing ability to pick songs and get deep into the essence, into the soul, the energy of a song, and make it his own. But you have to remember, George, he was raised in a world where everything was separated. This is before Bob Dylan or the Beatles. This is he lived in an era where you had the songwriter, you had the singer, everything was separated, and that's what he was used to. So, but he could make any song his own and tap into the pure, almost spiritual essence of a song like nobody I've seen in the world in history.
1: And he really got rolling when he was 19. And a lot of his influence was from African American singing, was it not?
0: It was indeed. He himself said he was inspired because he said their music showed their pain of being in this diaspora, of being in this prison, of longing for home, of longing for the spirits. So he thought black music really had almost a religious power to it that he loved. He loved black gospel. In fact, he used to go to black gospel churches, and he would be the one who would be segregated in the back. But he didn't care because he loved that type of music, and he found that that was really the essence of music. I mean, to him, music was spirituality.
1: Let's go back to the calls west of the Rockies. Iasius is with us in Maui in Hawaii. You've got a hurricane heading its way to the Big Island. You okay, Iasius?
2: Well, I'm on Maui, so we haven't got hit for the hurricane for over 100 years. But anyways, no, he keeps answering my questions. My question is more about the timeline. I believe Elvis started like gospel music, and then he went to O-Town, and then rock and roll. Am I wrong? Was he?
0: Yeah, that was it. Although, I mean, people used to say whenever the Pentecostals would be gripped by the Holy Spirit and they would start dancing and shaking out in the aisles, which is what he grew up, they used to call it rock and rolling. So we have to understand, as I argue in the book, that rock music really was sort of a spiritual movement. I mean, you look at people like Little Richard or Johnny Cash. These guys were, and Elvis, these guys were ministers first. They were part of the Pentecostal vibe. And people, first rock critics would go to these shows, these first rock shows with Elvis and Little Richard and all these guys. And they were like, this is like a holy tent revival because it was that sort of ecstasy and being gripped by a power and all that. And I know the lyrics were goofy, but that's normal in the blues and in other types of music. But as I argue, rock music really was a sort of a spirituality that gave us a buffer once the great materialistic American empire rose after World War II. Elvis was the buffer telling us, hey, look inward, look to God, look to yourselves, don't let, your emotions still matter in this sort of mechanistic world of nuclear bombs and satellites. So it's almost, yeah. You could say rock music was definitely a fusion of blues and gospel music, and it was always meant to be a spiritual music that tapped from the black plight, if you would.
1: Was Chuck Berry an influence in Elvis's career?
0: No, I think they came out around the same time. He had, yeah, he, I mean, he had a most of his big influences was like Sister Loretta and a lot of the black gospel musicians that he really liked. And he liked a lot of the country music and all that, but I think they're about the same time.
1: Next up, Stan in South Dakota is with us. Hey, Stan, go ahead.
3: Yeah, thanks, George and Miguel. Say, I saw Elvis second to his last performance in Sioux Falls, South Dakota.
0: Oh, so jealous.
3: He put on a tremendous show, just tremendous. But the thing that I really believe Elvis was a true born-again Christian. And I think he won three Grammys for gospel, none for rock and roll, and none for country. So that kind of tells you something.
0: Oh, it does indeed. I would have to agree. His favorite music was gospel. There's no doubt about it. I think with Elvis, as I write in the book, Jesus was always going to be his ride or die God. That was simple. There was no arguing with that. But when Elvis came out, he was very much denounced by many of the Christian churches. Billy Graham was public about him. His own pastor turned on him and said that he'd been gripped by the devil. And that made him, that really hurt Elvis and made him very angry. And he started looking at these churches and saying, you know, these are more like businesses than they are churches, and they've turned on me. And so he started looking for more of Jesus in other places. He started asking questions. Well, where was Jesus when he was in Egypt and the lost years? And he started reading other takes about Jesus. And he sort of came to a more of the kind of cosmic Christ that you might find in the Gospel of John or whatever, the Christ consciousness. But that's the kind of Jesus that Elvis really was looking for. But yeah, Jesus was always his man in his life, that's for sure. But again, he had his own take, and he was burned by his former religions, and he did not like how many of the churches treated the poor and other people.
1: When he was drafted in 1958 by the military, did that help or hurt his career when he came back?
0: That is a good question that's been debated. I think that it's almost like he had to go because he was such a firebomb and it was so intense. And he was on the FBI's list and churches were angry. And the whole culture had pretty much changed because of Elvis. I mean, people don't understand what an atomic bomb he was to the psyche of the Western people. And it was all so intense. I always wondered, maybe it was almost a good thing that he needed to put the brakes on what he was doing, because I wonder if he would have burned out or something bad would have happened. I mean, people were threatening his life and so forth. And again, by then, I mean, it took Elvis, 3 years to become already the king, the most famous solo singer in history. So it was just something that, you know, might have been good.
1: How good was Tom Parker, his manager?
0: I know Tom gets a lot of slack, but I think he was perfect for Elvis because Elvis was famous and Parker took him to the stratosphere. They really worked together because Elvis was, as I compare him, Elvis was kind of like, think of alchemy. You've got Mercury, which was Elvis, chaotic energy and artistry and all that. And then you've got Saturn, which is the binding force that keeps Mercury together in the alchemical experiment, because Parker was all about the numbers and scheduling and all that. So they were really good for each other. And we have to remember that they knew each other for 20, they worked together for 20 years. And when things were going well, their relationship was very good and they were very close. When things started going bad with, Parker's gambling and Elvis's relationship and drugs, then yes, there was a lot of tension. But for 20 years, I would say people disagree with me. I think he was good for Elvis with some mistakes. I think he should have given Elvis more leeway with Hollywood and other decisions. But you also have to remember, is Parker was sort of a mobster himself. You know how the Hollywood and music industry would suck singers dry and throw them aside and bully them. Parker could bully these big record companies and Hollywood studios to give Elvis enough freedom to be, you know, artistically flexible and give him the money he really needed and, you know, open the doors that other managers couldn't have done it. And you see that very much. I mean, Led Zeppelin had Grant. The good bands have very sort of mobster type managers because this industry is full of mobsters and corrupt people. So in that way, Parker was very good for Elvis.
1: Let's go to Michael in Toronto, Canada. Hey, Michael, go ahead.
4: Hi there. It sounds like you took a lot of what I was going to say tonight. For instance, did Elvis write two psalms, "There Will Be Peace in the Valley," "Reach Out to Jesus"? So that's the Christian part. and that Billy Graham was convinced that he went to heaven.
0: Oh. Well, that's good to hear. Again, Elvis, when he was a teenager, believed in reincarnation. He thought people were reincarnated, and he believed that people had a choice. You could be reincarnated, and you either choose to reincarnate and get closer to God every life, or you choose to reincarnate and choose the material world, and eventually you will go to oblivion. So, but I'm glad Billy Graham said that.
1: And you're right, Miguel. He would have been a great guest on this program.
0: Oh, yeah. He would have been right at home. All the topics you talk about. Again, he was into all these exemplars, from Manly P. Hall to theosophy, Buddhism, Taoism, ufology, alternative psychology. He was that was his passion. That's what he loved to talk about, and he could talk about for hours. And you know, he would meet people here and there that might be interested, but unfortunately, a lot of people just wanted his money or his body.
1: Ed, Charlotte, North Carolina. Hey, Eddie, go ahead.
5: Hey, George. Before I start, I got a couple of questions, but I tried to get hold of you 3 or 4 months ago about the electricity problem, and they predicted 100 blackouts, and now AI has got all this, we got this crisis, but in the short term, possibly tomorrow morning, Donald Trump has poured over $300 billion into solving it, and is merging a little company into his company, and they have successfully created fusion, which will take care of our grid. They've been looking where to put it, Texas or whatever, and it's, and you know, you have a byproduct, which is helium. You don't lose anything. So all we're right. going to solve our whole grid.
1: Let's hope so. Save that for an open line night, all right?
5: Anyway, Elvis also must have picked the right man to do his book, because it sounds phenomenal about your book. I have two quick questions. One, I heard that that the mob people, they were having him do these little cheap movies one after the other, and he was fed up with it, and he told him he wasn't going to do it anymore, and that's why they took his life, and that his dad was going around collecting evidence, and they broke in his car and took a file, and they also pulled up in front of his parents' house. They came on the porch, and they fired a warning shot up over their heads on the porch. I was going to see if, and since you mentioned that he did a private autopsy, I thought maybe is this true that happened? And I heard that, you know, like you say, Priscilla said he could come out on a clear day, clap his hands, and cause clouds and rain to fall.
0: Yeah, he could manipulate the weather. He could make objects move. He was a natural born magician, or whatever you want to call it. I haven't heard of these things. I know, again, Vernon went silent afterwards. He did think Elvis was murdered, but he wanted to keep quiet because, again, the powers that be. I remember Elvis telling Larry Geller, because, yeah, Elvis was like, I want better roles. I want this and that. And he was frustrated. And he said something which was very brilliant. He said, look, Larry, in the old days, in this business, they would just take you out and give you cement shoes and throw you at the bottom of the river. Now these mobsters wear nice suits. They take you to meetings. They take you to lunch. And they'll destroy you, but they'll do it the other way. They'll cancel you. They'll find ways to blackmail you. It's what we have today. We don't need mobsters when we have corporate America, because they're just as evil. And Elvis knew how things were changing, and he knew how to play the game, whether he was in Vegas or Hollywood or the record industry. It's just that's just the way of the world. It's the way it was, and it's the way it is today.
1: Now, Vernon died 2 years after Elvis died. Were they close?
0: They were, yes, they were close. Unfortunately, because of Gladys's, what you might call lethal enmeshment, Vernon sort of became a third wheel. It's almost like Elvis was Gladys's husband in this relationship, but that's because Vernon was always very much a shy wallflower, just kind of beta male. So, but he loved him very much. And Vernon was in charge of the money. There is a very heartbreaking story that once Elvis was in the hospital, because again, his health problems, the drugs and all that, he was detoxing. Vernon had a

0: heart attack. And this is in the 70s. They're in the same room. And Elvis wanted to reminisce. And Vernon just unloaded and said, "You're the one who killed Mother. You're the one who killed Gladys." And he's like, "Why?" "Because she was so sick. Because she never wanted him to be famous and to tour and all that. She didn't want all that money that Elvis wanted. He wanted to make money to make her happy, but it made her even more unhappy because she didn't care about that." And when Vernon told that to Elvis, he started sobbing and it broke his heart. And I always wonder if he ever recovered.
1: Good point. Miguel, come back again. Miguel Connor, the name of the book is The Occult Elvis. He's got another one coming out called The Occult David Bowie. And we will be back in a moment to talk about your Akashic Records on Coast to Coast AM.
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7: Total control of the Strait. I'm Ted Lindner, Fox News. That's what President Trump says the United States has. Fox's Jonathan Hunt with the latest from Tel Aviv.
8: The U.S. naval blockade is still in full effect. President Trump says, quote, "I think we will keep it. Our naval blockade is being called by everyone a wall of steel, and there is nothing Iran can do about it." Iran shoots back. It can do plenty about it and says, quote, "The Strait of Hormuz, as before, remains under the full management and control of the Islamic Republic of Iran. No commercial vessel or oil tanker can or will be able to transit the strait safely without the authorization and supervision of Iran's powerful armed forces."
7: Tehran says the strait won't reopen until demands are met. According to a Fox News poll from late July, 66% of registered voters disapprove.

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3: The Kennedy Center board's moving to restore President Trump's name to the Performing Arts Center.
4: The Kennedy Center would close for 2 years with limited events to allow for major renovation work under a plan approved by the Performing Arts Center's board. The board, made up largely of political allies of President Trump, also approved a resolution that would add lettering to the building's facade, reading the John F. Kennedy Center for the Performing Arts, restored and renovated by President Donald J. Trump. Both decisions test a federal judge's ruling 2 months ago that ordered President Trump's name removed from the building and also blocked plans for the closure. It is likely today's decisions will renew those legal challenges. At the White House, Jared Halpern, Fox News.
3: A kitchen staple for generations of cooks turning 115 today.
2: Crisco was rolled out in 1911, aimed at cooks looking for an alternative to using animal fat and butter. Their marketing campaign leaned heavily on its all-vegetable claim, reiterated by its catchy ads, some starring a legendary country music voice.
5: You may know me as Loretta Lynn, the country singer. But I'm also Loretta Lynn, a pretty good country cooking.
6: Won 17 blue ribbons to prove it.
2: Touting its usefulness in dishes like fried chicken.
7: The crisp goes in the chicken because Crisco oil stays in the pan.
2: Over the years, Crisco has expanded to canola, corn, and natural blend oils, as well as baking sticks.
5: Crisco will do you proud every time.
2: Happy birthday, Crisco. Tanya J. Powers, Fox News.
3: Tropical storm Lala forecast to become a hurricane as it approaches the Big Island of Hawaii on Saturday, bringing with it as much as 2 feet of rain, according to the National Hurricane Center. A hurricane watch in effect for the Big Island.
8: If it makes a landfall, it'll be only the seventh landfalling storm or hurricane in the Hawaiian Islands in about 75 years.
3: Fox Weather's Mike Seidel. Stay up to date with the latest on the storm with the Fox Weather app. Go to foxweather.com. I'm Ted Lindner. 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
12: Overnight will be mainly clear with a low of 57. On Friday, expect mostly sunny skies and breezy conditions with a chance of a shower in spots, reaching a high of 77. Friday night will be partly cloudy with a low of 54. Saturday will bring sunshine and pleasant weather with a high of 79. By Sunday, anticipate nice conditions with intervals of clouds and sunshine and a high of 78. For Blueberry Broadcasting, I'm AccuWeather meteorologist Jason Caterina.
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1: Up next, Amy Robeson back with us on Coast to Coast. We're going to talk about the Akashic Records and your Akashic Records when we come right back on Coast to Coast AM. Sea Crane has what you need to stay ready when severe weather knocks out your power and it's heading toward the Big Island in Hawaii. 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
1: And welcome back. George Norrie with you, Amy Robeson with us, an Akashic Records teacher, spiritual educator, and the founder of the Sacred Awakening. For more than 15 years, she has helped people strengthen their intuition, understand their soul's journey, and create meaningful healing through the practical spirituality. Her work explores the Akashic Records, past lives, ancestral patterns, soul contracts, in between life experiences and the deeper origins of the soul. Her website is linked up at coasttocoastam.com. Amy, welcome back. How have you been?
4: Hi, George. I'm great. How are you?
1: Great. For a lot of people that don't have the benefit of knowing your background, you had a very successful corporate career going and gave it all up. Tell us what happened.
4: I did. I wasn't fulfilled. I kept having this strong desire to help people in different ways. And so I finally had the courage to walk away from corporate after 10 years in that career, to explore spirituality to its depths. But it took me a long time to have the courage, because so often you think, what if it doesn't work out?
1: Yeah. And what got you into the spirituality realm in the first place?
4: I didn't want to be here anymore. I was searching for answers, and I was dealing with a lot of childhood trauma, and I forgot who I was. And so I started having spiritual guidance to do hot yoga at the time. And I finally ended up doing it, and it woke me right up. I ended up feeling so much better. I ended up wanting to dive deeper into meditation. And that once I started diving deeper into meditation, that's how I ended up starting to find the Akashic Records, because I was exploring dream interpretation, chakras, hands-on healing, things like that.
1: Well, aren't you glad you're here?
4: I'm so happy I'm here. I've met so many wonderful people. Thank you.
1: Now, the Akashic Records have different phrases. How do you interpret them? What are they?
4: Yes, so many people have different ways of working with them. So I like to think about the Akashic Records as like a Google database of the soul. Everything from the moment anything's ever existed starts recording in the Akash, specifically anything from the moment your soul exists starts recording in your Akashic Records. So everyone and everything has an Akashic Records that we can open up to receive love and guidance and support in any and all areas. And I like using it in different ways, from past life regression to just asking for everyday things, to understanding myself better, to just receiving love.
1: When I was a kid, they talked about the Book of Records. Were they talking about the Akashic Records? They just didn't use that name?
4: Yeah, I think so. The Book of Life, the Book of Records, absolutely.
1: Who records what goes on in the book?
4: Well, there's Archangel Metatron that is the keeper of the records for the Akash. I also feel like there's a lot of guides, and it's in the consciousness. The Akashic Records is a living, breathing consciousness that records as well.
1: Can we change the records once we do something, or are we stuck with them?
4: We can't necessarily delete something, because when you do something, it's already recorded, but you can change your relationship to the experience. And so let's say you had a traumatic experience as a kid or an adult, the way we're reacting to that experience can change as we're working inside of the Akash. And so we can heal, we can feel better about, we can have alternative perspectives, because the guardians, also known as the masters, teachers, and loved ones, are there to support you in understanding different perspectives, and also there to support you in releasing what no longer serves you.
1: Does everything we do in our life get recorded in the Akashic Records?
4: Every single thing.
1: Oh boy.
4: Absolutely.
1: You can't hide anything, right?
4: Yeah, they're not there to judge. I think that sometimes, even my students in Sacred Awakening, where I teach the Akashic Records, I think that sometimes they feel like they have to show up perfect, and that's not the case. They know you're having a human experience, and they often find humor in the things that we stress about. And they talk to you in a way, the guardians, they talk to you in a way that you understand. They talk to you in your humor. They talk to you in your sarcasm, and in the ways that you would say certain words, so that you understand that they love you. They don't really, they're not getting caught up in the things that we get stressed about. They're helping us to get out of that anxiety loops or that stressful situation.
1: Have you taught yourself how to get into the Akashic Records of other people?
4: Yeah, so I was given a modality, a specific method. It's called the Sacred Awakening Method, that I teach my students. I open the Akashic Records using crystalline energy, and the guardians help with assigning the crystalline energy. Everybody has, you can think of the crystalline energy as keys to unlocking the door for your records. And so I teach that method inside of my program called Sacred Awakening.
1: Now, when we take calls next hour, beyond just questions about the Akashic Records and what we're going to be talking about tonight, if somebody wants you to tap into their records, can you do that over the
4: Absolutely.
1: Phone?
4: Absolutely. Yeah, I love doing readings. The only thing I suggest is not doing medical, just because we don't have enough time.
1: Right. Okay, we'll do that. We'll get to that when we get to that. That's amazing.
4: I'm excited.
1: It really is. What is the benefit of knowing what your records are?
4: I feel like the benefit of knowing what the records are allows you to show up differently, because one, you have them on demand. Sometimes we're stressed out in the middle of the night

0: We can't call a friend, and you can lean into the records. Sometimes you just need an alternative perspective. Sometimes you're wanting to throw out an idea, and what the records do is it allows you to just be held in love. And sometimes that's all we need is just to be held in love and to know that we're supported. And I find that they're an amazing life tool because they help you in any area of your life.
1: Amy, do the records go beyond our current life? I mean, if we had three reincarnated lives or 50, are they all in the same record?
0: Yes. Yeah, absolutely. So you could have had 1,000 lives and they're all going to be recorded. It's going to record from the moment your soul comes into its inception. So your soul doesn't immediately go into a lifetime. Your soul is in the cosmos, studying, figuring out what it wants to do and how it wants to be embodied. And so we can go all the way into inception with the Akashic Records.
1: What can we learn from the Akashic Records?
0: I personally love learning about myself. So it's an amazing self-discovery tool that you can use to figure out why maybe you behave a certain way or why a certain pattern keeps showing up or how to communicate better with your spouse. Or I use the records to build my entire business from program design to, social media content. Like the possibilities of how you use it is endless.
1: You're podcasting now too, aren't you?
0: Yeah, I've been doing it for almost 3 years, I want to say. My podcast is Awakening with Amy Robeson, and we talk about spirituality.
1: Can the records help you with making choices in your life?
0: Yes. If you are the like, let's say you're deciding, like, should I take this new job? What would be the benefit of taking this new job? Yes, you can absolutely ask questions like that. You can ask questions around other possibilities as well. The thing about any question around a possibility is they're going to give you an answer based on that moment in time. You have free will, so you can decide if you want to do it or you don't want to do it. I once had the Guardians. When I was back in my career, I decided I wanted to teach yoga and I did it privately. And when I was done getting certified, I wanted to teach at a studio, which is really hard. And so I used the records to figure out what studio I can go to. The records told me, hey, go to this studio, talk to the owner about teaching kids yoga and see if you can observe the kids' yoga class. And it wasn't even on my radar. So I did that. I went to the studio and I was like, hey, can I observe the kids' yoga class? And he's absolutely, we're going to have one. And I think it was in a day or two. So I went. And then a couple weeks later, he actually invited me to start co-teaching the kids' yoga class. And then eventually I got on the adult classes to teach the adult classes as well. But if I wouldn't have taken divine action on that, I wouldn't have got the opportunity. The Guardians actually gave me three suggestions on where to go. I followed up on two of the three. The other one was too far away for me to drive. In both places, I got the job, which was really neat at the time.
1: What kind of examples can you give us, Amy, of somebody who went into their Akashic records and found out something they didn't know that they did in the past? Like maybe they were a serial killer for something or something like that.
0: Yeah, we are not all perfect angels. That's why we're still here. And so I've had different past life regressions with different clients of mine. I've had some that were a part of the fall of Lemuria, some that were a part of the fall of Atlantis. I've had some that didn't do the greatest things. Maybe they were a part of the witch hunts. But that's whenever you're shown a past life like that, it's not to make you feel bad about the past. It's to have you understand why you may be behaving or why you may have fears around certain things. And so when we do a past life regression in the Akashic Records, what we're doing is we're going to retrieve that part of your soul that is stuck, frozen in time, reliving that experience when you don't need to be anymore.
1: It is dramatic, isn't it?
0: It is, but it's extremely freeing. extremely freeing and like very big breakthroughs for people, especially like if they're afraid to use their intuition or afraid of making a mistake. It's usually stems back to something that happened in the past that we can free.
1: Give us an example of you doing a reading for somebody and what you went through with them.
0: Oh, so the way I do readings in the Akashic Records is my clients are in a unconscious state. And what I mean by that is they're able to talk to me and I do not tell them, because once I open the records, their subconscious starts sharing things similar to hypnosis. I'm not certified in hypnosis. It's not hypnosis, but it has a similar feel. And the guardians guide me to guide them. And the client is the one that's sharing what is being seen, experienced through the past life regression. And so it becomes a very tactile, very connected experience, because I'm not telling them. They're actually getting to experience it and clear it, and we clear it together. And so an example of this might be, I once took a person in to a past life where they were about to be hung for being a witch. And this person has had a lot of things and a lot of issues with their throat, from GERD to speaking up and things like that. And so the second we opened the records, her neck started turning red. And she's like, I'm like standing up. I'm about to be hung. I feel a noose around my neck. And so anytime something like that, this is dramatic, just so you know, I'm like sharing something very dramatic. We're going to walk them through, one, feeling safe to explore this, and then two, clearing it. I've also had like past life regressions where we are doing something that's very normal. Like they're standing in the kitchen cooking dinner and they're stressed. Or I had another client where she led her village to victory by actually negotiating peace amongst a neighboring village as well. And so we can go in to get gifts, and we can go in to clear trauma.
1: When the soul leaves the body, where does it go and how does it come back?
0: So in the Akashic Records, we can do what I call in between life regressions. And so when the soul leaves the body, it's going to first pull away, and then it's going to go through a process that it knows what to do. So some souls require additional support, like angels to come in or guides to come in to help them leave that lifetime, because sometimes the life was hard for them to leave. I just recently did one where the past self in that past life, all of her family disappeared off into war, and she died alone. And she waited many, many years, over 30 years, for her family to come home. And so when her soul left the body, it was afraid to leave the earth realm. And so a bunch of her team came in, and ancestors came in to help her transition. Other souls, sometimes they're like, great, I'm going to leave, but first I'm going to say goodbye to my loved ones that are still in body in the human realm. And then they're going to take off. And then depending on what they're ready to do, they might go into a healing cycle. They might go into a review. They might go into some sort of sacred geometry portal. It just depends on the soul and where the soul is, what the soul is prepping to do next.
1: Who performs the life review for us? Angels, or who does it?
0: It's so it just depends on the soul. So what I have seen with my clients is they almost go into like a sacred area, and however their soul is going to be able to receive the review the best is going to be their experience. So each experience is unique. So And I'll give you an example. When my step grandma died,

0: when I saw her in review, she was in a 70s living room with shag carpet going through photo albums. When I've done past life regression and between life regressions, I've had another client that goes into like a viewing area, like a movie screen. I've had other clients where they have some other souls that are with them, and they're each in their own pod doing their own review. So it just depends on the soul and how they're going to be able to receive it, and interpret the information. Because you got to keep in mind, this is your human watching your soul do this, and so it's how the human mind can interpret it as well.
1: Do souls meet other souls that we had lives with when we were alive?
0: Yeah, absolutely. Are you talking about like in the cosmos, or are you talking about here on Earth?
1: In the cosmos.
0: Yes. So, I call this the synchronicity station. So all the souls go to like a class, and they all talk about how they're going to remember each other. And one can have like a locket. Another soul might go, "You're going to remember me through my perfume." Another soul, a couple could be like, "We're going to remember each other through a dance." Another could be, "I'm going to pass you on the street and I'm going to look at you, and I'm here to remind you who you are." So not everyone we are encountering in this lifetime, we have a relationship with. Sometimes it's just a random stranger in a coffee shop, while there's other ones that we spend chapters of our life with, or our entire life with. So it just depends on what it is, but we agree on ahead of time on synchronicities that will help us remember our soul tribe, our soul family, our soul mates, because we have more than one soul mate as well.
1: We're going to come back in a moment with Amy Robison and talk more about the Akashic Records and calls next hour. We'll tell you about that later on when we come back.
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1: We'll take your calls next hour with Amy Robeson as we talk about the Akashic Records. 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
3: Hi, I'm Tom.
4: Hi, I'm Jennifer. 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
3: Yeah, I'm here to meet someone who understands me.
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4: Oh, well, nice to meet you, Tom. 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
3: 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You sure?
4: Very. Good luck with that.
3: I can't meet anyone when I'm out, and I really can't find a website for my unique interests. 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
7: I have suffered for years and years, and it was one of those things that I was just willing to try most anything, and so I ordered the Carnivora. I had acute eczema and hives. I had been to minimum of 3 different dermatologists. They always gave me another cream or another ointment to put on that was supposed to help relieve the itching. 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
1: And welcome back. George Norrie along with Amy Robeson. Amy's website is linked up at coasttocoastam.com. She's got a great website. She's got a lot of information up there, including where her podcast is that you can listen to. Amy, is there like a soul tribunal up there that judges us?
11: We go through a review, and there are guides and counsels that we talk to, but they're not judging us in the term of like reprimanding. They're judging in the term of how do you want your soul to evolve and what are you striving for? And then they assist you in looking for ways to do that, but they're not sitting there reprimanding you.
1: Is reincarnation a gift or something they force on us?
11: No, they never force it. It's up to the soul to decide if they want to reincarnate. I had recently in between life regression where my client continued to pick easier lives. And so the next life, her guides were like, it's important that you pick a more challenging life so you can move quicker through some of these experiences if that's what you want to do. But it's totally up to the soul if they want to do that. And they have time to sit in the cosmos. It's not like you go back and you immediately reincarnate. You'd get to take your time. You get to heal. You get to learn lessons. You get to go to school.
1: Did I pick my parents? Or did I just luck out?
11: You pick.

0: your parents. Absolutely. We pick our guardians, our parents. For example, I didn't grow up with my biological dad. I grew up with my stepdad, and I definitely was involved in picking my stepdad because he was definitely meant to be a part of my life, even though he wasn't blood. So yes, we pick our parents. And I know that's hard for some people because they're like, why would I pick? Like, if you some people have wonderful parents, and then some people don't have the greatest parents, and they're like, why would I do that? And there's reasons why you chose them, because you're here to learn and you're here to evolve.
1: What is the life review like?
0: The life review, like I said earlier, looks a little different for everyone. One of the ways that I'd like to describe one of the recent ones that I had was it was just like a movie reel almost, where it's showing you different experiences and showing you how that experience impacted other people in that experience, so you can understand their perspective. They're showing you things that you did really well. They're showing you things that made a difference. They're also showing you where you may have fallen short or may have misinterpreted your judgment or the other person or people or experiences, reactions, the people that involved in the experience, their reaction. And how your words or how your decisions impacted them as well. And so it's to understand where you were and where you're at.
1: Is there any magic involved in this?
0: What do you mean by magic?
1: Mystical things that just happen because they're superb.
0: Oh, I think so. I like to think of like the synchronicities as magic, especially like the meeting of when you're supposed to meet someone and how you're supposed to meet someone. I just had a friend come and visit me here in Tennessee, and we're definitely soulmates. The moment we saw each other, we knew we were going to be friends, and I recognized her and she recognized me. And I've had this throughout my life. And so there's definitely magic involved in terms of soul recognition, remembrance, connection, synchronicities. Yeah, I love it. We get to do this. This is an honor to be human, to be embodied, to get to grieve, to get to be sad, to get to be angry, to get to be excited, and to have bliss. Like, it's such an honor that we get to have this experience.
1: Is the Akashic Records important for our current life or our past lives?
0: Both, but most importantly, the current life, because you're in this lifetime, you're in this realm, we're meant to be anchored in this realm. And if a past life is showing up, it's to better this lifetime.
1: Why do we need Akashic Records when we should be able to remember the things we did?
0: Yeah, well, everybody has different ways of remembering. Some people are drawn to the records to help them remember. Some people are drawn to other modalities as well. And so it's just what's speaking to you. There's so many different modalities out there. And so the records start speaking to people when they're ready to start accessing them. And so no one modality is better than the other. It's just what is your soul craving to learn at the moment, and how do you want to master that modality? Because the Akashic Records is a life tool. It's not just a one and done thing. It's a tool that you can use for self-discovery all throughout the rest of your life once you discover them.
1: Is it better to discover the Akashic Records before we pass on?
0: For me, I'm so grateful I discovered them when I discovered them, because it completely changed my life. Now, with that also being said, you don't have to discover the Akashic Records before you pass away. You're not going to get an extra gold star. It's how are you living your life and what's speaking to you so that you can evolve.
1: When you do pass on, though, how do they review you? Do they come and get your soul and sit you down? What do they do?
0: Again, it's going to depend on the soul. Some people will have additional. Oh, this is a fun story. I had a client that when she went into review, there were thousands upon thousands upon thousands of souls sitting in this pod that she went into a review to take a look at her life. And so it was like a meeting ground. It was like a stop on the way into the next experience of what her soul was wanting to experience. And so just depends on the soul.
1: What is an elemental soul?
0: An elemental soul is very much connected to the elemental realm. You can think of the elemental realm, fairies, elves, the dragons, pixies, all those types of beings. And they're very much connected to the elements themselves. And they're very earthy.
1: Are they favorable?
0: Oh, yeah. So it just, so let me back up for a second. So when our souls have the tendency to hang out in particular realms. So we have star seeds. They're going to hang out in galactic realms. You have angelic beings that love to hang out in the angelic realm. And then we have the elementals that love to hang out in the elemental realm. These are all souls that are for, and I'm going to put this in quotations, good. They're all learning lessons. It's just a realm in which their soul likes to hang out the most in.
1: Is the Akashic Record review a pleasant experience for the soul or not?
0: Yes, I think so. Just because what's happening is you are not 100% human anymore. Now, you do have a deep connection to the human experience still. And because of that, you want to be able to understand the review on a deeper level, but you're not fully attached to the ego. You're not attached to the ego at all. And so you're able to go into the review from spirit's perspective, from a more whole perspective as well. And you're not in in judgment. You're looking at it through multiple perspectives, and they're giving you multiple perspectives. So maybe one time you said something what you thought was justified, but in the review you notice how badly that hurt the person and how it impacted them in their life and how your words can hurt and how you could have done something differently. But then they'll also show you the things that you did really well and the impact you made on people and that maybe you didn't even realize was such a big deal. So I think it's really cool, but it's not bad.
1: What would you say is one of the strangest reviews you've gone through?
0: Do you mean like an actual review or the in-between life regression?
1: Yeah, whatever.
0: Okay. So for me, the strangest in-between life regression that I have gone on is moving from realm to realm, but also noticing how different soul groups handle things. And so one of the lifetimes that we went into, the cool part about the in-between life regressions is we first do a past life regression so we can get into the in-between life regression. And one of my clients, the lifetime we went into was the most wonderful life she experienced. And the guardians wanted her to experience that, because they wanted contrast so that she could see that she could have a really good life in this lifetime here in present day moment. And then when we went through the past into the cosmos, every single way that we go in is unique to the soul and what wants to be revealed. And this particular client that I'm thinking of to share a story about, they were showing something really important with her guides that were there to counsel her, and how they each had something on them to help her remember who she was from different lifetimes. So there was one that had like a tiger emblem, another one that had particular gems and jewels on, but each one represented something that she had overcame or had confidence in a previous lifetime.
1: It is remarkable, to be sure. Have you ever been disappointed dealing with the Akashic Records?
0: That's a great question. So, yes and no. And what I mean by that is sometimes you want a different answer than what the guardians give you. And so your human self can get disappointed because they're not telling you what you want to hear versus what is necessary to hear. And so the guardians are always going to share what is appropriate to share with you, even if you don't want to hear it, but you're always ready to hear it. They're never going to share something that you're not ready to hear, even if you get disappointed or upset or sad, because they know that that's a part of the process for you to start to overcome something or to learn something. But yeah, you can be disappointed, and that's perfectly normal because we're having a human experience, and the emotional body or the ego or the inner child can get annoyed or upset. I've had clients where they're upset in the moment, and then the next day they're like, thank you. I realized that I absolutely needed to hear that, and it just took me a minute to process it.
1: Now, when we do calls next hour, Amy, and they want readings, if they want readings, what do you need from them?
0: Just for them to ask an open-ended question. So avoid yes or no questions. Open-ended question is, instead of saying, will I get the job? Like, what would be a great step for me to take to get a new job opportunity?
1: Or what would be a better job opportunity for me?
0: Absolutely, yeah. And I can help with that, too.
1: What type of relationship should I have, not am I going to have one?
0: Yes, correct.
1: Okay, so folks, avoid yes or no's, and that's something specific that she can give you a decent answer. Now, when you go into the record, how do you obtain it?
0: Oh, I'm very clear cognizant, so my knowing comes through. Sometimes I'm clairaudient, where I can hear the guardians say something. Sometimes they'll give me a visual, but the guardians are answering the question, and I'm just channeling it. So your masters, teachers, and loved ones from your Akashic Records are going to share it.
1: Well, let them know we're on the radio, so they have to act quick.
0: They know. I'm very fast. I can do lots of readings.
1: And you take readings normally through your website, don't you?
0: I do free group readings. I'll do, sometimes I do one-on-one readings. I teach a lot of group programs. So, I have one-on-one clients right now, but, I mostly give my single readings to my students.
1: And you've got some free downloads on your website, don't you?
0: Yeah, we have a free Akashic Record Masterclass coming up on September 1st. We have an intuition quiz coming out. So you can go to theamyrobison.com/free, and you can check out. We have 20 plus free meditations. We have the masterclass and the quiz I'm excited about that's coming up for the Akashic Records.
1: This has really turned your life around, hasn't it?
0: My life is completely different than I ever imagined it to be. I get to talk to people all around the world, and I love it. It's absolutely amazing.
1: We'll come back in a moment with Amy Robeson and take phone calls, ask her questions. If you wanted a Akashic Record peeking into your book, and we'll all hear what it is, just ask her that specific question. We'll be back.
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1: Absolutely everything feels unstable. 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
7: Hearing for an accused killer. I'm Chris DeMeo, Fox News. Luigi Mangione, the man accused of killing UnitedHealthcare CEO Brian Thompson, is set to appear at an emergency hearing today. Fox's Chanley Painter has more.
8: Luigi Mangione is facing two federal stalking charges resulting in the death of UnitedHealthcare CEO Brian Thompson in December 2024. And the Justice Department is seeking the maximum penalty of life in prison without parole. So in other words, Mangione could choose to plead guilty without anything promised in return. Now the question is why? Strategically for Mangione, pleading guilty to federal charges could also short-circuit the state murder case against him, which is scheduled to start on September 8th. Because while the U.S. Constitution allows for separate state and federal prosecution, New York's stricter double jeopardy law could block the state from putting Mangione on trial if he's already federally convicted for the same criminal conduct.
7: Mangione could get life in prison if convicted. The 2026 Field of Dreams game taking place last night.
9: After a four-year hiatus, baseball returned to Iowa as the Phillies took on the Twins in the third MLB Field of Dreams game, and the balls kept flying into the cornfields beyond the outfield fence, and it all started with the first batter of the game.
10: Schwarber with a shot out to the corner in right. Keisha back, and it's gone! What a way to open the ball game!
9: The call on Netflix. Philly slugger Kyle Schwarber with a solo shot. He hit two home runs in this game to bring his total to a major league leading 37 on the year. Four home runs were hit in this one, three by

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2: Vice President J.D. Vance is calling for the Department of Justice to investigate several hospitals and clinics following a bombshell report from the Department of Health and Human Services.
3: A brand new report issued by the Department of Health and Human Services accuses some hospitals of incorrectly billing insurers for transgender health care procedures, allegedly altering diagnosis codes that did not match up with the patient, all to make a profit without regard for the patient's health. The report, called Wolves in White Coats, How Doctors and Hospitals Pushed and Profited from Gender Medicine, comes just a couple of days after the Centers for Medicare and Medicaid Services cut off Medicaid funding to hospitals that offer gender-affirming care for minors.
2: That's Fox's Anita Vogel. The aircraft carrier USS George Washington is making its way to the Middle East from Asia as reports have surfaced of supply and mental health issues on board USS Lincoln, which has been stationed in the Gulf for a record 240 days.
4: Democrat Senator Richard Blumenthal raising concerns of supply shortages, water contamination, plumbing issues, and deteriorating mental health in a letter to Secretary Hegseth, asking, quote, whether the Navy can sustain the operational tempo now being demanded of its carrier force.
2: Fox's Jackie Heinrich at the White House. War Secretary Pete Hegseth says that the claims are completely misrepresented. President Trump visits Long Island later today to meet law enforcement. He'll be joined by Nassau County Executive Bruce Blakeman, who's backed by the president and trying to dethrone incumbent New York Democratic Governor Kathy Hochul.
5: There are a lot of people in New York who disagree with President Trump's policies, but I think they appreciate the fact that they'll have a governor that can pick up the phone and talk to the president and get instant results.
2: Blakeman on Fox's Varney & Company. The latest Siena poll out this week shows Blakeman has cut the governor's lead in half from 20 points to 10 points. I'm Chris DeMeo. This is Fox News.
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8: 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She opened a lemonade stand to fight cancer. 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
10: Overnight will be mainly clear with a low of 57. On Friday, expect mostly sunny skies and breezy conditions with a chance of a shower in spots, reaching a high of 77. Friday night will be partly cloudy with a low of 54. Saturday will bring sunshine and pleasant weather with a high of 79. By Sunday, anticipate nice conditions with intervals of clouds and sunshine and a high of 78. For Blueberry Broadcasting, I'm AccuWeather meteorologist Jason Caterina.
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1: And welcome back. George Norrie, along with Amy Robeson, will take your calls this hour. Amy, is there anything very spiritual or religious about the Akashic Records?
6: It's extremely spiritual, but it meets you where you're at. So if you're religious, they'll talk to you in religious terms. If you're spiritual, they'll talk to you in spiritual terms. If you're neither of those things, but you're just curious, they're going to talk to you in a way that you understand. But they don't care about religion or any of that. What they care about is that you're interested in exploring who you are.
1: Was this created by God? How did it develop?
6: Well, we can use any word, right? God, universe, creation. And it
1: consciousness.
6: Consciousness. It has its own consciousness. And so Akash in Sanskrit means space. And so it has its own consciousness that in creation, God, universe creates everything. So it was created by creation itself.
1: What do people generally ask you about their Akashic Records?
6: Anything and everything.
1: Oh, from, really?
6: Yeah. Like, I've had all sorts of fun questions. So, yeah, it just depends on what they have going on in their life and what they're wanting support with. Sometimes people don't know what to ask. And so a good question would be, what serves my highest good for me to know today?
1: What age brackets do you normally check?
6: 18 and up. So a lot of my clients are usually in their mid-30s, and then I have clients as old as, I think, 80.
1: Well, what do they want to know?
6: All sorts of things. Just age is just a number, so they're still wanting to live their life and explore. My grandma's 88. She still loves this stuff.
1: Are they concerned about the afterlife?
6: No. The ones that are exploring the records right now are more interested in what they can do here in the now.
1: Have you ever had a client lose its soul, leave the body, and then come back?
6: Like have an out-of-body experience.
1: Sort of like that.
6: Yeah, I've done different healings and activations where they feel like they're out of their body. And then a lot of the healings that we do inside of the Akashic Records, people do go into like deep trances, and so that sometimes they don't know where they just went, and then all of a sudden we're coming out of the activation meditation. And so yeah, you can have an out-of-body experience.
1: How soon is the Akashic reading after someone dies?
6: I wouldn't go like if you had a loved one that just passed away, you can go and ask questions, but a lot of times the loved one, it takes a little bit for them to transition. And so if you're wanting like immediate contact, my best suggestion is to just pay attention to what's going on around you, because they're already sending you signs, but you can have it as early as the next day if you want. I wouldn't suggest the same day, but you can, let me say that as well. Also, sometimes it's important to go into the records just to be held. So you can use the records to hold you and to process the death and to grieve. But if you're wanting like contact, you can start to pay attention to the things that are happening around you, 'cause your loved one is already sending you information.
1: What is the goal of the life review? What's its intent?
6: For the soul to understand where it can evolve and what it did well and what it can work on.
1: Do you find that most souls need to get better?
6: We're all having a human experience as a soul, and so we forget things and we handle things with emotions sometimes instead of looking at alternative perspectives. And so, yeah, I think there's always room for us to grow and to have a better understanding.
1: All right, let's take some calls. They're lining up for you. We'll start with Rick in Pittsfield, Massachusetts. Rick, welcome to the program.
7: Hi guys, thank you for taking my call today.
1: Sure thing, Rick.
6: Hi, Rick.
7: And to Donna, shout out. Hope you guys are doing well tonight. I've had a lot going on in my life lately. George knows some of my story, but just not sure if I'm gonna move or if I should move or if I am moving where I should move to, if there's anything along those lines.
6: They're saying move to where you're wanting to move to, but what's important is that you clear your energy. Like it's really important that you clear the noise around your energy, because then you'll trust your decision more. Because right now you're just kind of bogged down with like old thoughts, old emotions. And if you don't have a good grounding practice, just take like a selenite stick or go outside and ground in the grass and take some nice deep breaths and just imagine your entire field being cleared. Because right now you just got a lot of noise in your field.
1: And then what do you mean by noise?
6: Sometimes we pick up on like other people's energies as empaths, or you could just be processing all the different like decisions and things like that. And then you can walk into Walmart and have like a bunch of energy in that, because there's a ton of people there, right? And so you want to clean up other people's energy out of your field, and you want to also clean up old thoughts so that you're standing solid in your own body, so you can understand what's the best direction to go as well. And you're not doing it based on other people's emotions or thoughts.
1: Now, what's the easiest way for him to clean that up?
6: 10 deep conscious breaths, inhaling through the nose, exhaling out through the mouth, and it's just saying, I am clear, I am clear, and just breathing and imagining that you have light coming into you and that your feet are just sinking into the earth. And the more you ground, the more you breathe, the more you'll clear. You can also clear with selenite wand. You can clear with sage or incense. You can clear with sound, like a bell or a drum. You just want to find your preferred clearing tool. Like my daughter and I have a 5-year-old. We just cleared all of our crystals with incense and a rattle the other day.
1: And if he does that, then he'll get the answer to what he's looking for?
6: Yeah, he'll feel more solid in himself to trust the decision he already knows is true.
1: All right. Good luck, Rick. Hope everything works out for you. But just 10 deep breaths, that's all it takes?
6: Yeah, 10 deep breaths throughout the day. You can clear just by just breathing and getting into your body.
1: Next up, Sherry's with us in the state of Washington. Hi, Sherry.
8: Hi there. Hi. Thank you for taking my call.
1: Sure.
8: I'm just wondering if there's anything that's coming through to you that would help me, that maybe I should remember, or that would help me reach my highest destiny at this time.
6: Yeah. They're saying study what you find interesting and to be a student of love. And what they mean by that is, like, how can I give myself more love in this moment? Especially when your thoughts start to wander and it doesn't make you feel good. And what they're saying by that is sometimes you might criticize yourself or you might look at yourself in a different way. And so when they're saying to be a student of love, it's like, how can I actually give myself compassion in this moment? They're also saying that it would be really great for you to work with pink amethyst, because the amethyst energy will bring in protection and connection to spirit. And then it will also work on the love part with you as well.
8: Thank you. Yeah, I'm trying to get in a direction. I just have this deep felt feeling to, I want to help get water to the people that are having a struggling time with getting fresh water. And I want to help the donkeys that there's some donkeys out there that are having a hard time. I never liked donkeys really or bonded with them or anything, but it just touched my heart this year because they're skinning some of them alive and they're doing other things too. Oh. They're killing them, slaughtering them for some cosmetic reasons or whatever, but I just feel that really deeply within my heart, and I want to get somehow be able to help them.
6: Yeah, so I would do some research on some local foundations or in that area, and then this also is bringing you back into the love and into studying and things like that. But look for the foundations in that area, and you can definitely help because it's going to light something up in your soul that's going to bring you down a completely different path. That's
1: all right, good luck, Sherry. Thank you. Have you ever had a reading session, Amy, and somebody just breaks down emotionally?
6: Oh, for sure. Yes. Tears are good because we're releasing something that's old.
1: They heal the soul, don't they?
6: Absolutely. Absolutely. All of our tears have, I read this once that they can put it underneath a microscope, and an anger tear, when we're releasing anger, looks different than a sadness tear or an excited tear. Isn't that cool?
1: Let's go to our friend John in Wisconsin. Hello there, John.
9: Hello, George. Hello, Amy. I have a brief comment and a question, please. The Akashic records and everything Amy's talking about is all new to me. And it's very interesting. Earlier, George asked Amy if he selected his parents, and Amy said yes. And obviously, that would have been done in an unconscious state led by the soul. My question is a bit vague and elementary, but I have to start somewhere. Amy, is there anything I can do with the remainder of my time on Earth in my conscious state so that my next step with the soul will lead to much wiser decisions and comfort than those I've made on Earth? Thank you, Amy. And George, thank you for taking my call.
6: Yeah, no problem. So they're saying live life to its fullest. Do the things that are uncomfortable. Do the things that you've been putting on the back burner. Do the things that you know are necessary, even if you want to move away from them. And what they're saying is, like, I see you having some uncomfortable conversations about things that have hurt you in the past, or you on ways that you may have shown up for other people in the past. But the main thing is just living life. Like, what do you want to do? What's on your bucket list? How can you start moving towards those things? What are the small action steps that you can take daily on those? And it's more of a thought provoking question for you to sit with. And they're saying, you would benefit from journaling, like all of the things that you would like to do, and then putting them on the calendar to start to do them. And I just see you doing some really cool things. So I love this question. It's a really great question.
1: Next up, Nancy, east of the Rockies in Philadelphia. Hello, Nance. Welcome to the program.
10: Hi there. I have a comment and a question.
1: All right.
10: My comment is this. I've been laughing my head off while I've been on hold, because the bumper music first was Till There Was You, and the next one was What a Wonderful World. And those are two songs I always sing as a music major when I go to open mic night. in any event, my question is this. I heard Amy say that a person can have more than one soulmate. This confuses me, because I got married and divorced the man I married, only married for 6 years, and I divorced him, the father of my 41-year-old, 40 years ago, because he turned out to be a very bad person. And I didn't date anybody for 30 years. 10 years ago, I dated a much older man, and that became so difficult of a relationship that it broke my heart. I broke up with him just recently. And so my question is this. Is it possible that there could be another soulmate, or were either of those men, in fact, my actual soulmate?
6: Great question. So let's first talk about what a soulmate is. So a soulmate doesn't have to be romantic. It can be platonic. And we can have soulmates that are great, great friends that we'll never have a romantic relationship with. And you have over 20 soulmates in this lifetime. Not all of them are romantic. And I do see a romantic soul friend, and they're being cheeky right now. They're saying soul friend that's going to come into your life that's going to eventually be a romantic soul mate. But it's going to kindle a friendship first that will eventually evolve into a romantic relationship. And then you have some soulmates that have been in your life, off and on throughout your life for quite some time, but you have a good amount of soulmates in this lifetime.
1: So that'll work out for her?
6: Yeah, absolutely. Just has to put herself out there to have friendships and do different things.
1: Nancy, give us a few bars of Till There Was You.
10: There were birds all around, but I never saw them winging. No, I never saw them at all till there was you.
1: Perfect. Thank you.
6: I love it.
1: Good luck. That's great. Erica's with us in Los Angeles. Welcome to the program. Hi, Erica.
11: Hi, George. Hi, Amy. Thank you so much for taking my call. It's great to be on with you after a long, long, many years listener.
1: Thank you.
11: I have suffered. I'm young. I believe I'm young. I'm 47 years old. I've suffered with some back issues and chronic pain since I was in my early 20s, and was told that I would never be able to carry a pregnancy. Well, that was in the beginning. I've now seen some new doctors in the last 10 years, and they told me that wasn't true, that the body's incredible, and you'd be surprised what the body can do. So I started as a single woman looking into IVF. So my question is, am I not making the right decisions, but am I on the right path? I have a lot of doubt because of my chronic pain, but it's something that a switch that I guess I turned off when I was told it couldn't happen. And now I feel like I've tried IVF. It's failed many times, but I still have that hope. I just don't know if I'm on the right path, if that makes sense.
6: Yeah, so a couple things. I'm here to share a small piece of my story with you. It took my husband and I over 4 years to get pregnant. We did not have to do IVF. I was told in my early 20s that I would most likely never carry a pregnancy. I carried a pregnancy. My daughter's five. She's wonderful. And I've dealt with chronic pain most of my adult life. I feel amazing right now. Like, I feel so amazing. And the reason why the Guardians are having me say that is because it's important to hear stories for you that are successful, because it helps you rewire your brain. The other thing too is, they're wanting you to consider the possibility of this happening through a romantic relationship, because there's several possibilities out there, and it will become easier for you if that is something you're open to. Now, if you're not open to, you can take any path you want, but they're saying that there's like a really good romantic relationship that's in the forefront if you open yourself up to that possibility and put yourself out there, because you'll like the support system is necessary, and that's the nerves behind it. I hope that makes sense.
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6: Fox News, I'm Ted Linder. Tropical storm Lala forecast to become a hurricane as it approaches the Big Island of Hawaii Saturday, bringing with it as much as 2 feet of rain, according to the National Hurricane Center. A hurricane watch is in effect for the Big Island.
7: If it makes a landfall, it'll be only the seventh landfalling storm or hurricane in the Hawaiian Islands in about 75 years.
6: That's Fox Weather's Mike Seidel. And Energy Secretary Chris Wright claims in a post on X that 15 million barrels of oil are flowing through the Strait of Hormuz per day, but shipping data firm Kepler says just 84 vessels crossed the waterway last week, and J.P. Morgan says the real number is close to 4 million barrels per day. On Fox, Secretary Wright insists the reports he receives are accurate.
8: Every day I get a report of transits in the north and the south and the exact product count and details of what goes through in the south.
6: President Trump claims the Strait of Hormuz is open, while Iran says it's closed. 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
9: What's up? 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
3: Whether it's physical activity, obesity, diet, smoking, low on hormones, stress, sleep disorders, or your age, can be supported by reducing inflammation and aiding the body to heal itself appropriately. 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
1: And welcome back. George Norrie with our final segment with Amy Robeson as we talk about the Akashic Records and take your calls. Amy, how does dealing with the Akashic Records make one a better person?
7: Through self-discovery. I have people in my Akashic Record program called Sacred Awakening that we hang out for 4 months, and their life completely changes within a four-month time period because they gain confidence about themselves. They understand a different perspective of how they're showing up, what ways they can show up differently, how they can shift their relationship with themselves, how they can shift their relationship with others. And what ends up happening is they're just a completely different person.
1: Just by doing that?
7: Yeah. Yeah. I just recently had a spouse that came to our in-person retreat. We have a in-person retreat every year, and we're having one again this year in October. And her spouse came, and he's like, Amy, my wife is just completely different. She was lost because she was a caregiver for quite some time. And she found herself again inside the Akashic Records. And he was just so grateful that she started playing in the records. And so he just wanted me to tell me about her transformation. And it's fun to see when the spouse sees it too.
1: What do you recommend we do in our lifestyle right now to affect our Akashic Records when we pass on?
7: Live life to its fullest. Do the things that are uncomfortable. Do brave things. Do courageous things. Have those uncomfortable conversations. Be willing to look at the illusions that you hold, because we all have illusions about how we think life is in our reality, but we have the control to react differently, and we have the control to change things. And it can be a slow, gradual change. You don't have to like snap your fingers and your whole life is different. You just start to make tiny changes, and those tiny changes snowball into something magnificently different.
1: All right, let's go to final calls. Let's pick it up by going to Mayette in New York to get us started. Hello, Mayette.
8: Thank you so much, George. Amy, I have a quick question, and I'd like a general reading with what I hope is an opening question. First of all, the average person who is fascinated by assessing the Akashic Records, how long does it take to get a handle on it? And I like to listen over the air, and my general reading concerns me recently going physically to a local organization, Disabled in Action, and my volunteering to help them with their public relations, and even my gratitude that they have certain challenges that doesn't seem to compare to some of my trials and troubles and tribulations. So I'd like to know, because I notice that there's a lot of us and them and ego and lack and narrative of attachment and control, even in the progressive community. So I'd like to know, how am I helping them? Will I be talking past people, but trying to get their attention? How will it go in terms of my connecting and helping them with their public relations?
7: Yeah. First off, I love that you're volunteering. And then the guardians are saying, in terms of that, is you just by listening, you're helping them in so many ways that you don't even recognize. So just by showing up, just by listening, just by being kind and compassionate, you're impacting their lives in a positive way. So keep showing up. And then they're also saying that there's going to be a different volunteer opportunity that's going to come your way, and take it if your heart opens up wide and it feels good, because you'll know it's the right path to go next. And then the first comment. What was the first thing you asked me about in terms of the Akashic Records?
8: To get a handle on getting into the records.
7: Perfect. Thank you. For my students, I don't like long, drawn-out processes. It takes too long. Our attention spans are less than goldfish now. And so for the method that I teach, it's a very quick method. You can get in your records in less than a minute when you get comfortable with it. Sometimes on days that we're feeling a little out of body or feeling stress, it might take a little bit longer. And then as terms as mastery for it, our level one course is 4 months long, but it's a lifetime of mastery. Like, I learned something new. I've been teaching the Akashic Records for 9.5 years now, and I learn something new every single time I teach it. There's something that changes because the records are not static, meaning they're not fixed. They are evolving as we evolve as humans. And so things change in the way that we explain things and the way that we connect to things, and time is speeding up. And so they want to support us with those changes as well. But it's a lifetime mastery. But the system to get in and get comfortable with it is really quick.
1: Amy, do we get points for being good with our Akashic Records?
7: We get good karma points, yes. And we also... we get good karma. Yeah, for sure.
1: I knew it. Let's go to first-time caller Jason in South Carolina. Jason, go for it.
9: Good evening, folks. Thank you, Amy, George. George's aunt.
1: Thank you.
9: In the Sinatra, I would say that's a kind of a rat pack. thank you for taking this phone call tonight. And, George, your aunt is something else, I got to tell you. Amy, I guess I will direct this to you. I myself am sort of a clairvoyant person. I work in a religious sense. Mm-hmm. I'm a musician. I played over probably 3,000 funerals in my lifetime.
1: Wow.
9: Seen a lot of things. Yet I sit here, and as I speak to you tonight, I feel like lost. Even though I'm such a spiritual guy, I have to be at the best at what I do and put my soul out there and everything. But I try to speak to God, but I hear nothing. I don't know what is going on. I'm like I feel like I've been blackballed. I don't know what's going on.
7: Sometimes, We can give to people, but sometimes it's really hard to get those answers for ourselves. And so I'm just giving you a big hug. As far as like that feeling, your soul is craving to create something. That's why it's trying to get your attention. And music, when you play music, you're creating something. But this goes beyond music. And music is great for your soul. And I highly recommend playing the music. And I love that you're playing music. But there's something else that your soul is wanting to create that you've been wanting to create for quite some time, but you haven't given yourself permission to create it because there's a lot of confusion on how you can make it work. And so they're suggesting you fiddle. And what they mean by that, it's like double meaning, is play with things. Do things with your hands. Go outside. They keep saying something about woodworking, doing something with wood. But there's something that you're meant to go create, and that doesn't have to be something that you create that brings you money. It's just something that you create that you get to have a discovery within yourself that will make you light up, because there's something that will help you move this energy out, and it requires your hands and your patience.
1: Do they ever give misinformation, Amy?
7: I think that it's not necessarily misinformation, it's misunderstood, because sometimes we're searching for meaning. And I'll give you an example of what I mean by misunderstood. Like they were saying fiddle around. They were being like just playing around doing things. But I also saw him like finger picking on a guitar. And so there's fiddle can mean many things. Also, we look for meaning in what they're saying, the guardians. And so sometimes our first assumption could be incorrect. And so asking follow-up questions is important because then we can have a better understanding. And the guardians always say, never take the answer at face value. Always ask more questions.
1: All right, let's go back to Jason for a moment. Does that help, Jason?
10: Yes, sir.
1: All right, good luck to you, my friend. Next up, Joe in Monterey, California is with us. Go ahead, Joe.
11: Thank you for taking my call, George.
1: Sure, Joe.
11: And, George, this has, reincarnation has nothing to do with God or anything divine at all. A friend of mine didn't want to come down here, and they forced her. The life review is one of the biggest guilt trips a person could ever go through. It's destructive. And it's like a prison, George. You don't have much of a choice, and the game is rigged. They give you three choices of what you can do down here, and then they erase your mind. You don't have any memory of your past lives or anything. I do this work, by the way, past lives and stuff, and I know people who travel these higher worlds and what they have to say.
1: Amy, your thoughts on that?
7: I think everybody has different experiences within this work, and it just depends on what you've seen and what you've connected to. But any of the in-between life regressions that I have taken my clients on, or my clients have taken their clients on, there's always an option. And they're always able to say no at that time. Now, I haven't been shown a life where someone said they didn't want to come and then they were forced to come. Is that a possibility? Everything's a possibility.
1: Let's go to John in Eugene, Oregon, west of the Rockies. Hi, John.
12: Hi. How's it going?
1: Good, buddy. Thank you.
12: I just had a couple questions real quick. I have a business that I started, and I'm having issues getting clients.
7: Okay.
12: And I'm just wondering if maybe you could see anything for me with that. And also, I have a 16-year-old daughter, and she doesn't seem to be doing very well right now. I'm just wondering if you have any advice to help with me making both of those things succeed.
7: Yeah, so as far as helping your daughter, talk to her the way you would have wanted to be talked to when you were 16. Think about like what you might have been struggling with. Now, she's a female, so it's going to be different ways of approaching things. But they're just saying, like, if you approach it the way your 16-year-old self would have wanted love, that there's going to be a deeper connection that you'll bond with her. There's also, I see you like helping her with just, having like, I don't know if you guys are into crystals or not, but I'm seeing you getting her a crystal that will just help her have a little bit more confidence. And that could be like carnelian. Also rose quartz would be a great crystal for her for self-love and divine connection. And then as far as your business, what are you trying to focus on? Because I feel like there's like three different focuses, and that's what gets you confused. What are you trying to focus on?
12: Yeah, clients, it's a security business. So I'm trying to do overnight patrol, and I need to get enough clients to make it work. And I'm just having issues connecting with anybody right now.
7: Okay, great. So one, join a local networking group, because those people inside of the local networking group will know people that have businesses that need additional assistance. Be willing to knock on doors that you're going to get a no on. And so I would show up to different places and have a conversation, practice your pitch out loud. But the more you show up and they see you, the more likely you're going to get the bid. the opportunity.
1: All right, that'll help. Thanks. We only got about a minute left, Amy. How can people get a hold of you?
7: You can go to my website or social media. I have a weekly video that goes on to YouTube. Everything's under my name, Amy Robeson, AmyRobeson. But my website is theamyrobeson.com. Make sure you put the THE in there just because otherwise you'll go to a realtor. So, and I have free gifts for you on my website, and we have a free masterclass coming up September 1st, which is Awaken Your Intuition. We'll take you into a past life regression and do an ancestral healing inside of the Akashic Records as well. And you can go to my website and sign up for that.
1: What was that aha moment that got you into all this?
7: The aha moment was just going through the through meditation. Like, I had this experience in meditation, and I had a dream. This is going to sound so bizarre. I had a vision of a dead lizard under my desk. Ooh. And the next day there was a dead lizard inside of my house on an ironing board. The next day there was a lizard running around in my house that went up my curtain. And then the very next day, the exact thing I saw in meditation was a dead lizard under my desk. And so it made me go, oh, as an adult, this is very real what I'm seeing. And sometimes it's a metaphor, and sometimes it's a premonition.
1: Well, you're the real deal. Thanks, Amy. Keep in touch. Amy Robeson. For Dan Galante, Donna Walker, Tom Danheiser, Sue Trikas, Lex Lonehood, Sean Latasur, Alec Fernandez, Tim Banal, George Knapp, Richard Serrett, and Rich Vera, I'm George Norrie, somewhere out there on Coast to Coast AM. We'll see you on our next edition. Until then, be safe, everyone.

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1: Marijuana advocate Paul McCarrier, Supreme Court says pot growers can possess firearms.
2: Now they can use their cannabis. And
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11: The conflict with Iran continues. I'm Ted Lindner, Fox News. President Trump says the United States has total control over the Strait of Hormuz. Iran says that's not true. Fox's Jonathan Hunt with the latest from Tel Aviv.
12: The U.S. naval blockade is still in full effect. President Trump says, quote, "I think we will keep it. Our naval blockade is being called by everyone a wall of steel, and there is nothing Iran can do about it." Iran shoots back. It can do plenty about it and says, quote, "The Strait of Hormuz, as before, remains under the full management and control of the Islamic Republic of Iran. No commercial vessel or oil tanker can or will be able to transit the strait safely without the authorization and supervision of Iran's powerful armed forces."
11: Tehran says the strait won't reopen until its demands are met. According to a Fox News poll from late July, 66% of registered voters disapprove of the president's job performance on Iran. Luigi Mangione, the man accused of killing UnitedHealthcare CEO Brian Thompson, set to appear in an emergency hearing later this morning. Fox's Chanley Painter.
13: Luigi Mangione is facing two federal stalking charges resulting in the death of UnitedHealthcare CEO Brian Thompson in December 2024. And the Justice Department is seeking the maximum penalty of life in prison without parole. So in other words, Mangione could choose to plead guilty without anything promised in return. Now the question is why? Strategically for Mangione, pleading guilty to federal charges could also short-circuit the state murder case against him, which is scheduled to start on September 8th. Because while the U.S. Constitution allows for separate state and federal prosecution, New York's stricter double jeopardy law could block the state from putting Mangione on trial if he's already federally convicted for the same criminal conduct.
11: Mangione could face life in prison if convicted. America's listening to Fox News.
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0: pilot himself is unsure exactly what might have happened. United Airlines says 178 passengers and 6 crew members were on board. This is the second incident of a similar nature to happen at DIA this year. Back in May, passengers on a Frontier Airlines flight were asked to deplane after a gun magazine was found. The investigation showed a law enforcement officer left it from the previous flight.
1: The flight eventually left at about 4 p.m. after that security check cleared. Now, the United Airlines directed us to the TSA for any further questions. We haven't received a response from them at this time. Reporting from DIA, Nate Belt, Fox 31.
2: A kitchen staple for generations of cooks turning 115 today.
3: Crisco was rolled out in 1911, aimed at cooks looking for an alternative to using animal fat and butter. Their marketing campaign leaned heavily on its all-vegetable claim, reiterated by its catchy ads, some starring a legendary country music voice.
4: You may know me as Loretta Lynn, the country singer. But I'm also Loretta Lynn, a pretty good country cooking.
5: Want 17 blue ribbons to prove it.
3: Touting its usefulness in dishes like fried chicken.
6: The crisp goes in the chicken because Crisco oil stays in the pan.
3: Over the years, Crisco has expanded to canola, corn, and natural blend oils, as well as baking sticks.
4: Crisco will do you proud every time.
3: Happy birthday, Crisco. Tanya J. Powers, Fox News.
2: Tropical storm Lala forecast to become a hurricane as it approaches the Big Island of Hawaii Saturday, bringing with it as much as 2 feet of rain, according to the National Hurricane Center. A hurricane watch in effect for the Big Island.
7: If it makes a landfall, it'll be only the seventh landfalling storm or hurricane in the Hawaiian Islands in about 75 years.
2: Fox Weather's Mike Seidel. I'm Ted Lindner. This is Fox News.
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2: 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VOM weather from the Hammond Lumber Company Weather Desk.
3: Overnight will be mainly clear with a low of 57. On Friday, expect mostly sunny skies and breezy conditions with a chance of a shower in spots, reaching a high of 77. Friday night will be partly cloudy with a low of 54. Saturday will bring sunshine and pleasant weather with a high of 79. By Sunday, anticipate nice conditions with intervals of clouds and sunshine and a high of 78. For Blueberry Broadcasting, I'm AccuWeather meteorologist Jason Caterina.
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5: These are the top stories that we're following, and we invite you to follow along, too.
6: Number five.
7: We are now in the process of filing for a preliminary injunction, and I would be asking for a temporary restraining order. So this is an emergency relief request, and if that is not honored, we intend to appeal directly to the United States Supreme Court.
5: We talked with Brian Festa of We the Patriots this week. They have now filed for that temporary restraining order on behalf of a dad from Leeds. You may recall his son can't go to school in 14 days, countdown to the school bell ringing, 14 days, because the state stripped religious and philosophical exemptions for shots back in 2021. Again, before COVID, 2021. Maine does still allow medical and select grandfathered exemptions. Now, Festa is asking, if Maine makes exceptions for secular reasons, how can it not for sincerely held religious reasons? Now, if the judge grants the TRO, should come within 14 days before the school bell rings, we're asking, what's that going to mean for schools statewide? And after we talked with Brian this week, a listener sent us this. This is not lost on us as well. If all the other students, staff, and instructors are all vaccinated, aren't they safe from the kid who chooses not to take the shot?
6: Number four.
8: And they've said they fixed it, and I guess the RNC has looked into it, and there were some other towns affected, but there were 110 voters shifted between 107 and 106, and it was a human error, and they can't tell me who made that error.
5: State Representative Barbara Bagshaw. By the way, when she said human error, you saw that she did the air quotes.
9: Air quotes, yeah.
5: She did the air quotes. TV star as well. She was on Maine Wire TV yesterday afternoon. She's a Republican from Windham. And she's detailing the glitch, human error. What did Betsy Grant call it? Oopsie doodle?
9: Yep.
5: An oopsie doodle by either town clerks or the Secretary of State's office. When Barbara found that someone moved voters thought to be in her district to another. How did it happen? Who did it? Who was notified? Who wasn't? Barbara Bagshaw is going to dial in this morning to Maine's Morning News.
6: Number three.
10: It's going to be a difficult case to get through. I think that that's objectively clear that this is going to be difficult. And you're going to see some subject matter that is going to be difficult. And I hope you all take care of yourselves through this. We're going to take care of ourselves through this. And at the end of the day, I'm going to ask you to come back with a verdict of guilty.
5: That's WABI TV5 in the courtroom catching the comments from Waldo County District Attorney Natasha Irving. Bracing the jury in the animal cruelty trial of Alexis Ingraham, 41, of Burnham. Irving telling the jurors, it's going to be shocking, it's going to be difficult. Well, this is what occurs to us. You recall the name Natasha Irving? She's also the district attorney in Knox County, where her team cut the deal with the former school bus driver, Jeffrey Colburn, who ran over and killed 12-year-old student Braden Callahan, to knock down the manslaughter charge to something much less severe. Because Irving's office said they didn't think they could get a conviction. It wasn't lost on us that Irving is ready to prep a jury for an animal cruelty trial and go for it. But for some reason thought we just can't bring that bus driver to trial.
6: Number two.
11: Senate passage of this continuing resolution would be a major step toward averting a damaging shutdown that could harm vital programs and throw the lives of federal workers into disarray.
5: Maine U.S. Senator Susan Collins, before the overwhelming passage of her continuing resolution to avert the next partial federal government shutdown. And we get to talk with her about that and her federal legislation to, I'll use the term again, avert home health care fraud, and doing it before Medicare pays the bill. She's on during the Newsmakers Hour today.
6: Number one.
9: Democratic U.S. Senate candidate Troy Jackson's longtime partner told an officer he pushed her around after Jackson broke down a door and punched a man at a Fort Kent home in 1988, according to a police report obtained exclusively by the Bangor Daily News. Jackson, who was 19 at the time, does not dispute the assault of the man, a misdemeanor charge resolved by a fine.
5: Written words of BDN reporter Sawyer Loftus. You know how they have the free, if you're blind, you can click the button. Mm-hmm. I don't know how you find the button, but you can hear the stories. And you had it in your news as well, Troy Jackson, responding to the term newly obtained. It's been sitting in a file somewhere since 1988.
12: Yeah.
5: We find it interesting. Troy Jackson, Action Jackson, then 19, kicking in a door. Really?
12: Hmm.
5: How thin was the door? Allegedly assaulting a man. And the same report, the police report from the Fort Kent police officer says that Lana told police that Jackson had pushed her. Jackson, if I understand this correctly, Paul, Jackson acknowledges, yeah, I had a fight with a guy. But he denies ever being violent toward his partner, his second cousin, the mother of his two children. And she says she does not remember making the statements attributed to her to the police. And she calls them inaccurate. The Bangor Daily News did this. The reputation has been that the BDN has been very soft on Democrats.
12: Mm-hmm.
5: Maybe someone tipped Sawyer Loftus off. Maybe he just went up to the Allagash and decided to dig around in some files back from 19. That's got to be in a filing cabinet with some dust on it. When you step into national politics, look what happens. Things like this come out. Mm-hmm. That's the agenda. But a bonus clip for you. Warning, this is Congresswoman Shelley Pingree of Maine's 1st Congressional District.
13: I am so grateful to everybody in Maine who has been standing up and speaking out about the activities of ICE in our state, including the shooting of a Maine resident, the picking up of people who are legally allowed to be in our state, and the detention of so many people who are our friends and neighbors and co-workers in our workforces. To support this effort, next Monday, August 17th at 11 a.m., the Homeland Security Committee of the House of Representatives will be holding a shadow hearing in Biddeford. It's open to the public. It's called a shadow hearing because the Republicans choose not to investigate the activities of ICE and not hold hearings in our state, but the ranking member, Benny Thompson, has been willing to do so, just recently held a hearing in Houston, and is coming to our state with some of my other colleagues from the House of Representatives.
5: It's a shadow hearing. Technically defined as an unofficial forum or mock committee and a proceeding organized by a minority political party in a legislature. We ask, what good is it going to do? Maybe if it produces some facts that we do not have, good. If it exposes a problem with ICE training, hiring, or use of force rules, good. If it leads to reforms that are going to make the ICE officers and public safety better, good. But so help me, sweet Jesus, if this is several politicians simply sitting beneath television lights and repeating conclusions that we've reached weeks ago, nodding, agreeing, echoing, not considering the other side, then what good is it going to do? Let us save you some time. Everything you're going to talk about during your shadow hearing. Monday, July 13th, just after 7 in the morning, ICE officers dispatched to an enforcement operation near Poole and Hill Streets in Biddeford. Maine Attorney General's office, maybe they'll show up, I don't know, saying an enforcement and removal operations officer in an operation connected to a final order of removal was there, and Johann Sebastian Duran Guerrero, age 25, and from the country of Colombia, drove away from the residence, ignoring orders to stop. Authorities say Guerrero weaponized the vehicle and drove at the officer, and the officer fired. Yes, Guerrero was not the person ICE was looking for, but Guerrero, who, according to Immigration and Customs Enforcement, entered the United States unlawfully and who was present unlawfully, died of his injuries. No, there's no body camera footage capturing the shooting itself. Such technology, the money for which Senator Susan Collins secured, was delayed by the partial government shutdown last fall, led by Democrat Senator Chuck Schumer. And there is no security video showing the critical moment when the gunfire occurred. Yes, Guerrero was the partner of Martha Carolina Rojas Alvarez and the father of a three-year-old daughter. Yes, his family described him as a hardworking, devoted father, said he had multiple jobs, including cleaning and delivery work. Federal officials confirmed that Guerrero had received authorization to work in the United States in May of 2025. But by now, we know that work authorization does not settle a person's underlying immigration status. Tell that to the nurse. What do we know about the officer? Yeah, we know what we know about the officer comes from journalists, news organizations, Portland Press Herald, Associated Press, identifying him as David Michael Brule, 37, of Manchester. DHS, Department of Homeland Security, declining to publicly confirm his identity. But the journalists, doing what journalists do, and rightfully so, indicate Brule is an Army vet, served in Afghanistan. Thank you for your service. Later worked in several public safety jobs, including the Department of Veterans Affairs as a police officer. Two former wives, exes, publicly accusing him of abusive and threatening behavior, plus an estranged relative. Well, they did a fast job of finding this guy's past, alleging serious mental health problems. Yeah, there's a civil lawsuit back from 2021 in which he says a training injury left him with significant post-concussive problems, including memory and cognitive difficulties. And someone formerly with Hollowell Police told the Press Herald there were too many red flags in his background. They wouldn't hire him. But those are allegations. Allegations are not criminal convictions. I wonder how those allegations will be presented during Shelley's shadow hearing. Let's get back to Monday's event. Pingree is joined by others, ranking Democrats on the House Homeland Security Committee. And they're coming to Biddeford High School next Monday morning. I don't think you'll have to wait for the news coverage at 6 o'clock. I'm sure that the news organizations in Southern Maine will live stream it if you want to dedicate your attention to that instead of doing your work at your desk. But let's understand this. This is not an official congressional committee hearing. The Republican chairman has not convened the Homeland Security Committee. Shelley says they won't do it. I don't know if I believe Shelley. Maybe it's true. This is a hearing organized by the Democrats, hence the term shadow hearing. And among those going to show up, Biddeford Mayor Liam LaFountain. Do you recall Biddeford Mayor Liam LaFountain's proclamation that he wrote and signed in which he said the federal government, quote, had one of its agents shoot and kill, end quote, Guerrero. The family's attorney, Ben Gideon. Immigration advocates, they're all going to be there. Last check, nobody from the Maine Attorney General's office. We'll see. That's the organization actually investigating the shooting. I hope they don't show up. You're not supposed to comment on an ongoing investigation, right? This hearing cannot determine whether the shooting was criminal. It cannot prosecute anybody. It cannot substitute for a state investigation. It cannot magically produce the video before those shots were fired. So, what's the goal? Closure for the family? I'm shaking the eight ball on that, Paul, and it's coming up. No. Accountability? Maybe if some new evidence emerges. Again, shake the eight ball. No. Reform? What reform hasn't already been called for? And that leads us to the final possibility of what Shelley's shadow hearing will do next Monday. Political theater. A room full of people all agreeing with each other. Statements, applause, signs, television cameras, a live stream, news conference afterward, and everybody leaves having heard exactly what they expected to hear when they walked in. Before you see it on Monday, know this. Shelley's shadow hearing is not oversight. It's an echo chamber with nameplates.
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6: News. I'm Ted Linder. Tropical storm Lala forecast to become a hurricane as it approaches the Big Island of Hawaii Saturday, bringing with it as much as 2 feet of rain, according to the National Hurricane Center. A hurricane watch is in effect for the Big Island.
12: If it makes a landfall, it'll be only the seventh landfalling storm or hurricane in the Hawaiian Islands in about 75 years.
6: That's Fox Weather's Mike Seidel. And Energy Secretary Chris Wright claims in a post on X that 15 million barrels of oil are flowing through the Strait of Hormuz per day, but shipping data firm Kepler says just 84 vessels crossed the waterway last week, and J.P. Morgan says the real number is close to 4 million barrels per day. On Fox, Secretary Wright insists the reports he receives are accurate.
14: Every day I get a report of transits in the north and the south and the exact product count and details of what goes through in the south.
6: President Trump claims the Strait of Hormuz is open while Iran says it's closed. 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
8: And they've said they fixed it, and I guess the RNC has looked into it, and there were some other towns affected, but there were 110 voters shifted between 107 and 106, and it was a human error, and they can't tell me who made that error.
5: We loved it when you used the air quotes when you said human error when you were on Maine Wire TV last night. State Representative Barbara Bagshaw, the Republican of Windham. Welcome back to Maine's Morning News. Who moved the constituents?
23: We don't know. We don't know it because it was a human error, you know, and that's not legal. That's not legal to move the boundary line in a district. And I asked and they said it happened in December of 24, and it's only supposed to be done, redistricting is only supposed to be done every 10 years with a census, but apparently there was human error.
5: Do we know if that human error might have, I'm going to use might have so it doesn't turn into another 905 day, you said it did happen, no, I said it might have. Do we know if that human error might have happened at the town office, or if it happened within the Secretary of State's office, Barbara?
23: They cannot tell me who did it. I mean, they can tell me who did other things, but, you know, they've been updating their list, their CVR, since the last election. I went in the day after the next business day after the election and ask my clerk for a list of all the same-day voter registrations, because we have same-day voter registrations. A lot of states cut them off the registration X amount of days before the election, 30, some more than that. But we have same-day voter registration. And, you know, of course, we don't have voter ID or whatever. You can just show up and register with some bills that you have with an address, and that's good. So I just wanted to confirm that those people were living in Wyndham. And my clerk said, oh, I have 15 days to get those entered, and, you know, I can get that report to you. Okay. And then 15 days later, I said to my clerk, hey, can I get that report? And he said, well, the secretary is updating the CVR, so we can't get that to you until July 1st. And then July 1st came, and she said around July 1st. And I guess it hasn't been updated yet, but Jewish Lynn seems to think that it has, and that I could have went in and asked for a stick, have it downloaded on the stick, and get a spreadsheet, and then I can analyze the spreadsheet, because I don't have enough going on to figure out how to do that. And I've always been able to walk in and get any, as a state representative, any report from my town clerk. Well, we have a new town clerk who was appointed rather than elected, which some people don't like that idea. But, you know, now she's throwing him, Julie Flynn's throwing him under the bus, and he's like, oh, well, she told me to make you a stick, and then you can get some help to figure out how to use it. And I said, well, why can't we print a report? She told us we can't print that report. And I'm thinking, why not? You know, 100 voters or 96. And but apparently they can't do that. And I'm going to have to figure it out on my own. But I just want to make sure that everything's correct. Mm-hmm. You know, everybody who's voting is supposed to be voting. And, you know, I'm not saying nobody is voting that isn't supposed to be. But I'd like to look into that. And like a lot of states, they said, don't allow same-day voter registration. They want to cut it off 30 days before so they know who's voting. And yeah.
5: State Representative Barbara Bagshaw, the Republican of Wyndham, we spied her on Mainwire TV last night. Kind of a hot mess that she uncovered, and she's trying to straighten it out, and it doesn't look like she's getting a lot of immediate support. I know I keep coming back to questions where the answer that you share with us is, we don't know. But let me ask one more. They say they can't tell you where the human error happened. Is it that they know where it happened and they are refusing to tell you, so I can't tell you? Or is it they're shrugging their shoulders because they don't know themselves, Barbara?
23: Well, that's an excellent question. You know, and I reached out to them, you know, several weeks ago with a very specific letter. You can find it on my Facebook page, Representative Barbara Bagshaw. And I said, you know, how did this happen? Who did it? What was the system? What happened in the system? And are we doing a statewide audit to find out? And they just waited. I said, please respond in 7 days, and waited. A little over a week later, I said, I'm looking for a response. And then I brought up the same-day voter registration. Oh, one more thing I wanted to say about that. My clerk told me yesterday, well, we can't print you a report because the system's still not updated. She's saying it is. On his end, he can't push the buttons to make it happen. But he said, it's better for us to give you the spreadsheet in case there's a mistake. And I'm thinking, are you kidding me? Because the only reason I know that my district was redistricted, because I'm not an app girl. I'm a printed out, and I have a book. This is the third time I'm running. I have a book from 22, 24, and 26. And so I compare those notes and saying, yeah, this definitely wasn't there. And I went into the town and says, oh, no, these buildings are in your district. And I'm like, can we look at the last election? Oh, that's odd. It's District 107. So, you know, I go out and I knock every door in my district. I know my town. I go out even during off years when I'm not running. I go knocking for school board and town council, and everybody knows me, and I know most of the people. So that's the only reason I found it. But what if I didn't find it? And then the RNC looked into it and found 4 other towns where something happened. The numbers weren't as great.
5: Well, at least hang on. Can we park the bus here just for a second? Four other communities. Maybe the numbers aren't as great as they are in Wyndham. But yeah. Did we hear you correctly that 4 other communities in Maine, at least uncovered by the requests for information by the Republican Party in the state of Maine, at least 4 other communities have experienced something akin to
23: human error.
5: District shifting attributed to human error.
23: Mm-hmm. Yeah, but they're saying, oh, we've updated the system, and now we'll be able to tell who does it. Okay, well, that's convenient. But, you know,
5: we've updated the system, so we'll be able to tell you who did it? Is that what they told you?
23: If it happens again in the future.
5: Oh, well, that doesn't help us because right now is election season. This is when people who are running to represent their constituents are knocking on doors and doing this. Yeah. Wouldn't it have been a good idea? I don't know. I'm no election official in our state, but I would think that this is something that you'd try to get taken care of before people are going and knocking on. Maybe they think that election season really doesn't kick in until after Labor Day.
0: I guess so.
5: That's when people start paying attention.
23: Well, you can already, we're so loosey-goosey in Maine with our elections. We have 90 days to request a ballot, 30 days. So the 90 days to request a ballot has already begun, right? So if I hadn't gone out knocking, those people would think that I was their representative when I went to their house. You know, that's how I found out that they weren't in my district. But, you know, I should know who my constituents are. I shouldn't waste a day of my life knocking on doors in a different district. But I'm glad that I did it because I uncovered a mess. And so I want to know, you know, I only found like 40 something that were in the wrong district. And apparently there were 110, right? So have those been corrected? I don't, they were like, oh, we'd be happy to print you a new voter roll free of charge. Well, I already paid for the incorrect one. So thank you very much. And I had to spend hours and hours. I've been to half my district, so I had to transfer all my notes from the wrong book that they gave me to my new one. So, I mean, I had a number of election integrity bills in this year, this session to get, you know, clean up Eric. Eric is supposed to be cleaning up our voter rolls, and it doesn't do that because we have 3,500 inactive voters. And now, and then after we joined Eric, who's just supposed to clean up our voter rolls, it skyrocketed to 216,000 inactive voters. So why are those voters on the roll? People are like, which one of these people are living at this house? I'm like, that's an excellent question, because we keep the inactive voters on until the secretary feels like taking them off. It's almost impossible to have them taken off.
5: Loosey-goosey would imply there are some rules in place. I think this is more like the Wild Wild West now, Barbara.
23: Yeah, it's crazy. I just want transparency and accurate elections. I'm not accusing anybody of anything, but the way it's so wide open, it's open to human error.
5: Now, speaking of humans making errors, John Featherston, our friend from The Maine Wire online at themainewire.com, listening to the conversation, sends the note. I did see this, Paula, that you saw this last night. I don't want to turn this into a she said, she shouted, but did Julie Flynn actually raise her voice to you over this matter, Barbara?
23: It got a little loud, and I grew up in a family that has a little bit of a loudness to them, so I got a little loud back. I said, this is a massive error. I said, it's not legal. And I have reported it to the federal government. So I have. And she did not like that. But, you know, it got loud. And, you know, why? I don't know. But if you're going to yell at me, I'm going to come right back and set you straight if you're saying something against what I believe is correct.
5: Are you going to be able to see this set straight in time to knock on your doors as there's the countdown to an election in November, and it's an important one?
23: Well, they've said they set it straight, and they've said it was human error in December of 24. So I guess we just have to believe that, since we're under single-party rule in the state of Maine. And, you know, when you have election integrity bills in and the secretary of state comes to oppose all of them, I ask myself why.
5: State Representative Barbara Bagshaw, the Republican of Windsor, television star as well, they'll say. Mm-hmm. Not everybody gets to appear in public with John Featherston and risk their personal safety in doing so these days because of the job that guy does and the others. Barbara, if you hear back in a quiet, professional fashion from the Secretary of State's office, would you let us know so we can let listeners know?
23: Sure, but please have people go to my Representative Barbara Bagshaw page and scroll down and look at the letter I sent the Secretary of State and the one that they responded over 2 weeks after. And, you know, all the questions that I asked Julie Flynn, she could have answered me or the Secretary could have answered me in a much more timely fashion than 3 weeks.
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4: 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RJB.law.
5: Pam, pam. Informer influence. I love it when you hit the drum on that. Informer influence. Now, we look at headlines posted by television stations. Yeah, the radio stations, Maine Public included, and newspapers. Even those outside the borders of the state of Maine, they're keeping an eye on what's going on here. We want to know, those headline writers, are they doing more than just trying to inform you? Are they trying to influence you? This one caught our attention. What is that headline from the Portland paper this morning, Mr. Wolf?
0: Maine's education leader says test scores don't measure what matters, do they? That's period, then do they.
5: Okay, your inflection, your inflection on do they, I don't know.
0: Yes.
5: That's the way I think that the headline writer wants do they inflected. Maine's education leader, that would be Education Commissioner Pender Macon, Maine's education leader says test scores don't measure what matters, do they? Why did we need to put in do they? How often have we seen an official make a statement, but why the need to question what that official says?
0: This seems to be a Portland Press Herald theme.
5: Yeah. Oh, call it a Portland Press pattern.
0: Portland Press pattern, yeah. Hmm.
5: I wonder if they... I honestly think they're bearing the lead here. Bearing the leads. Because even one of the researchers that they talked to in this item said, when you look at the NAEP, one of the big tests that all the kids... Okay. When you look at the NEAP results, adjusted for demographics, poverty, race, Maine is in the bottom 10 nationally. But even more disturbing, Pender Macon fesses in this item, Maine doesn't have a target, a goal. Maine has never established a specific goal for state assessment scores and has no plans to create one.
0: Oh, maybe that's why it's... Maybe that's why she's kind of like, oh, you know, these tests aren't actually measuring something.
5: No, there's more to reading, writing, and arithmetic, I guess. Don't... If you don't... What does Tom Hicks, the money man, say to us? If you don't have a plan...
0: Any road will take you.
5: Yeah. And so the Commissioner of Education in the state of Maine is fessing up that Maine doesn't have a specific goal and has no plan of creating one. Is that healthy for the kids and their future?
0: I wouldn't say so.
5: I know it may be easier. You just go to your room and I'll trust your homework's done, Colin. All right? You all set for that test on Tuesday? You sure? Okay. No. You Troy Jackson. You kick in the door and you say, show me the homework that's been done. If you don't have goals... You're just meandering aimless. If you don't have a plan on where you're going to eat tonight, let's boil it down for everyone, okay? Because honestly, in my house, and maybe it is with you and Sarah, in my house with me and Elizabeth, there is no question that causes more strife than what do you want to do about supper?
0: Yep.
5: Because one can't decide, and suddenly it's 8 o'clock and you're pouring milk on cereal.
0: Yep.
5: If you don't have a plan, you're screwed. But in this case, is my language too harsh?
0: Oh, not at all.
5: Are you sure?
0: Yes. Yeah,
5: I don't want another 905 day.
0: No, it's all right.
5: If you don't have a plan, you're screwed. And the Commissioner of Education in the state of Maine just said, not only does the state not have a plan, but the people that you're paying tax money to have a plan to guide your kid, they don't have a plan either.
0: And the test scores show it.
5: So not only is Maine screwed, your kids are screwed.
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11: Overnight will be mainly clear with a low of 57. On Friday, expect mostly sunny skies and breezy conditions with a chance of a shower in spots, reaching a high of 77. Friday night will be partly cloudy with a low of 54. Saturday will bring sunshine and pleasant weather with a high of 79. By Sunday, anticipate nice conditions with intervals of clouds and sunshine and a high of 78. For Blueberry Broadcasting, I'm AccuWeather meteorologist Jason Caterina.
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14: I would really like to see if you guys would take an assignment.
13: Ooh, oh.
14: Which would be Democrats and socialists always in their speech say, and we're going to have Medicare for all. Could you find somebody to talk to and get them on the air and explain why that will not happen?
13: Medicare for all. We suspected that someone would reach out to us, maybe with some answers. In my mind, I likened Medicare for all. What would that look like? I think to a lot of people, it would look very similar to what they have in the Canadian healthcare system.
15: Mm-hmm.
13: And that being said, Sheldon sent us a text message. Sheldon, just going to go by your first name, want to protect your identity. But you shared with us in text messages some accounts that really give us pause, even some darker circumstances that we've heard from others. Sheldon, would you please share with listeners your experience and the experiences of those closest to you with the Canadian healthcare system? Give us one to start, would you please?
16: Oh, you could write a book on all of them. The last one for me before I left Canada and moved here to Maine was I was living in Kingston, Ontario, and I had my 13th case of pneumonia. I had 107-degree fever. Both lungs were 90 to 95% full of fluid, and our family doctor could not get me admitted into Kingston General Hospital because the province of Ontario and their plan, which is called OHIP up there, basically did not have enough money to keep the hospitals open for the year. So towards the end of December and into the beginning of January, if you weren't giving birth or if you weren't on your actual deathbed, they could not admit you to the hospital because there was no money.
13: Can we stop right there and draw a parallel between hospitals that are having trouble staying open in Canada and what are the hospitals now like here, at least in rural parts of our state? I think there are some significant financial challenges. We do have to ask the question. You said that was your what case of pneumonia, Sheldon?
16: 13th time.
13: What in the world do you do that causes that? Or is that just hereditary?
16: It was asthma. It was the fact that, you know, I'm younger, so I was out all winter long and playing hockey, you know, working, not taking time to rest, just a litany of things. And it just spiraled. And I'd get a cold and I, we'll beat this. And 13 times it turned into pneumonia, and I can't count how many cases

0: of bronchitis.
1: And they couldn't get you in to Kingston because they didn't have enough money to keep operating. You survived, obviously.
0: Right.
1: Good.
0: Yeah, my wife would. My wife was having to wash me down in ice and alcohol, you know, several times an hour to try to keep the temperature down.
1: And you had to do that all on your own, or she did that. Yeah.
0: Yeah, and our doctor, give her credit, fought like crazy. But it was the same when our son was born. They made my wife go through 24 hours of labor. The baby was in distress, and the surgeon did not want to take her into the operating room. He goes, well, let's give it another hour, let's give it another hour, let's give it another hour, simply because they don't want to spend the money. They don't have extra money.
1: And that's part of the Canadian healthcare system that some say we could experience here in Maine and in the United States if politicians who support Medicare for all perhaps get their way. I don't know how you can top those two tales. Those two, I call them tales. I'm sorry. Tales make it sound like they're tall tales, but those are two accounts of your experience with the Canadian healthcare system. Sheldon, what else do you have to share with listeners to inform them of what it's like across the border and what it might be like for us if this comes to pass?
0: Well, in the same hospital, my best friend I ever had died. They told him he had nothing more than the flu. He'd been to the ER multiple times. They'd give him a cursory look over, told me he had nothing more than the flu, and sent him home. Finally, his wife called for an ambulance and said, there is something seriously wrong here. And when they took him into the operating room, he died on the table because he had septic poisoning and his body had basically shut down.
1: They delay the care because the money isn't there, and it cost your good friend's life. In Canada. Whereabouts was that in Canada, if I can ask?
0: That was also in Kingston.
1: In Kingston.
0: And I don't blame the healthcare workers. They are fighting tooth and nail to do the best they can, but the system is so broken. And I mean, you get story after story. In Kingston, after I left, OHIP went in and they said there's too many doctors for the population of the city.
1: What?
0: They forced doctors to move to other parts of the province of Ontario. And the last I knew, in 2024, there were still 8,000 citizens, residents, in a city of just under a quarter million who had no family doctor.
1: Let me see if I understand this, and I know I'm just repeating back some of what you're saying, but I'm ENFJ, and I need to say it back, Paul. I don't know about you, but I need to, and I want to make sure people are understanding. You're sharing with us that under the Canadian healthcare system, which could be very similar to Medicare for all here in the United States, if it comes to pass, under the Canadian healthcare system, they were deciding where doctors and nurses and physicians and specialists would be placed based on population, much to the dismay of those in rural communities?
0: Yes. Yes. And they also had them on a salary cap. So if the doctor billed OHIP...
2: Oh my gosh!
1: The system put the physicians on a salary cap.
0: Yep. And if a doctor billed OHIP their limit by, say, October, they work the rest of the year for free. I don't know if it's still the same because I've been in the U.S. since 95.
1: We're glad you came over here.
0: That's the way it was. I am too, trust me. The thing that drives me nuts is when everybody says it's free. And they have, and the media is so complicit in this. And I don't mean you guys. I mean the mainstream commentators and news organizations. They push this utopia, and it's an absolute nightmare. And you can Google it. I mean, every province in the country now has stories. Last year in the province of Quebec, more than 1,000 doctors left the public system. The federal government used to, they didn't so much as ban private clinics as they would reduce transfer payments from the federal government to the provincial governments for their provincial healthcare systems if there were private clinics. Well, the healthcare is getting so poor and so bad that a lot of doctors are leaving it for private practice now and billing patients directly. So private insurance is taking off. In Fredericton, New Brunswick last year, there was a story that they have so many long-term care residents in the hospitals that need to go into nursing homes that the hospital in Fredericton was operating at 107% capacity, and the majority of those beds were being taken by people who should be in nursing homes and in long-term care facilities.
1: Why,
0: another drain on the system.
1: Why wouldn't they just put them over to the long-term care facilities? Were those already full?
0: They're full. The province funds a lot of those, and so they're reducing funding there as well because there just isn't enough money. The average Canadian this year, now it's tiered on your income, obviously, but the average Canadian this year is going to pay $21,000 in taxes just for health care. Now, that's your free system for you. And the health care cost has increased 2.3 times as fast as the cost of food, 1.5 times as fast as the cost of housing, and 1.7 times as fast as the average income for a Canadian. I recently saw a statistic that the average Canadian keeps 10 cents of every dollar they earn. That's how heavily they're taxed.
1: What are they paying for?
0: That's the million-dollar question, because services are being cut. It's just crazy, and it's nationwide. You can go to any province and just Google it. And the stories are astounding. I know in Kingston, two doctors opened up a practice. The day the media showed up, there were hundreds in line, but it was a several-day application line, and there were thousands that showed up for 100 spots for a family doctor. And doctors are leaving the system like crazy. A lot are coming to the U.S. Hmm. In 2020, my wife had acute myeloid leukemia. She went in before they could treat her leukemia down at Brigham and Women's in Boston. They had to get rid of the pneumonia that she had. So she had an infectious disease team. Now, it blew my mind when the infectious disease team of three doctors came into our hospital room in the middle of Boston. The first one was from Fredericton, New Brunswick. The second one was from Montreal. And the third was from Vancouver.
1: That's quite a geographical spread, if I'm hearing you correctly.
0: Yeah. Yep. But the system, people living under it it used to be they'd say, oh, yeah, it's great, it's fine, it's doing this, doing that. More and more people all the time are coming around and realizing that something's got to be done. And private insurance is taking off up there.
1: That's what we talked about that off microphone. Mm. Actually, Paul, I think you said it on the air that private insurance will be what many people grab if they can afford it.
0: You have to. You absolutely have to.
1: Contributor to the program, Brett Baber, legal briefs from Russell Johnson Beaupain. Brett, you sent it to me, so I'm going to read it just like it is, and I hope I'm not going to get you in trouble. But Brett writes to us, Medicare for all will fail due to reimbursement rates. Main care pays hospitals and doctors 20 to 25% of billed rates. The hospitals, et cetera, cannot survive on these minimalistic payments from government. I've got to get in two last questions.
0: And that's if they pay them. Sorry to interrupt. They pay them. My wife's a nurse, and the state owes her hospital millions.
1: I need to sneak in two more questions to you, Sheldon, if I can remember these in my head. The first is the first is this. I said to you in our series of text messages, the way I think best to describe what we might experience in the United States under
2: 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Here's Mom Donnie declaring New York is in a budget crisis.
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1: Bob Kraft and the crew delivering the savings and one bad.
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11: He says this is what makes the Iran conflict even more difficult. I'm Dave Anthony, Fox News.
12: The Iranians sometimes make commitments that they don't honor. They make a deal, they don't honor the deal.
11: And Vice President Vance tells Fox, in addition to making sure Iran does not get a nuclear weapon, lowering fuel prices is a big goal. And the ongoing standoff over Strait of Hormuz shipping with the U.S. and Iran both insisting they control the key waterway. And as American forces remain in the region, conditions on a warship that's been at sea since November, the USS Abraham Lincoln, getting more attention.
13: Democrat Senator Richard Blumenthal raising concerns of supply shortages, water contamination, plumbing issues, and deteriorating mental health in a letter to Secretary Hegseth, asking, quote, whether the Navy can sustain the operational tempo now being demanded of its carrier force.
11: Fox's Jackie Heinrich. War Secretary Hegseth says conditions on the ship have been misrepresented, but another ship is reportedly headed to the Middle East, the USS George Washington, that could relieve the Lincoln and its crew. Luigi Mangione returns to court later this morning in New York City for a hearing in the federal case against him, where he's facing stalking charges related to the 2024 shooting death of United Healthcare CEO Brian Thompson.
14: According to a senior Justice Department source to Fox News, there is no plea agreement reached between federal prosecutors and Mangione's defense team. However, Mangione is at any time allowed to plead guilty in open court if he so chooses. So that source telling us that if Mangione does in fact plead guilty today, the DOJ would ask the judge for the maximum penalty of life in prison.
11: Fox's Chanley Painter reports from outside the court. Mangione is
14: hoping that with his cooperation, his lack of criminal history, his education, his background, he will get something less than a life sentence.
11: Also, a guilty plea in the federal case could upend the state murder case against Mangione because of New York's double jeopardy laws. A hurricane warning just issued for Hawaii's Big Island as Tropical Storm Lala approaches this weekend. 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
17: Born on America's darkest day, September 11th, 01, the Tunnel to Towers Foundation, they have been helping American heroes ever since. Heroes like U.S. Army Sergeant William Bernard McKenna, exposed to burn pits. McKenna later died from T-cell

0: Agents searching a hotel room found crack cocaine and more than $1,000 in suspected drug proceeds. And Maine Maritime Academy's new $330 million training ship arrived with more than 100 reported problems still needing attention. The captain of the state of Maine told trustees crews continue to find warranty issues. The company overseeing construction puts that number at 85 and says roughly two-thirds have been corrected. Academy officials say there's no safety concerns aboard the vessel. Your exclusive VOM AccuWeather forecast is next.
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8: Today brings mostly sunny skies along with a gentle breeze and a chance of a passing shower in some areas. The temperature will reach a high of 77. Tonight, expect clear skies with a low of 53. Looking ahead to tomorrow, it'll be a comfortable day with plenty of sunshine, making for a beautiful start to the weekend with a high of 80. As for Sunday, it'll be a pleasant day with a mix of sun and clouds and a high of 78. For Blueberry Broadcasting, I'm AccuWeather meteorologist Jason Caterina.
0: 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I'm Paul Wolf. 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
9: Should the Maine GOP fret over this Fox News poll? I'm going to say not yet, because we count 1, 2, 3, maybe 4 red flags. Let's crunch the numbers for you now as we get underway.
10: Confrontation through conversation and all the information you need. 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
9: But before we do that, Paul Wolf, we got to do that thing that we do called the agenda. Yeah, these are the top stories that we're following, and we invite you to follow along with us.
10: Number 5.
11: Clients, hold the traffic, trying to get an important update. 77, I got 45 people on site, bridge collapse in the middle. I get reports of traumatic injuries. I don't know how many trapped. I know I got one patient with, sounds like, notable injuries. I don't know what side of the bridge they're on.
9: That's police communications. After the Llewellyn Estes Bridge, I wonder how many people actually knew the name of the span, the Llewellyn Estes Bridge over the Stillwater in Old Town, partially collapsed as crews were pouring concrete for the bridge deck. 3 people hurt. The temporary bridge with their speed hump signs. Did we talk about this yesterday? No.
0: I don't think so.
9: Okay. But most of the time, there are speed bump signs.
0: Yeah.
9: You would look over the temporary bridge. They are speed hump, H-U-M-P, camel hump signs. We're surprised those signs haven't been stolen, considering
0: right?
9: It's a college community.
0: I was going to say.
9: So in looking into this, this is what we found. I haven't read this anywhere else yet, and I am not saying this is the cause, but it will be interesting to hear more. when you dig back

0: into the news releases ahead of this construction project, Paul, you learn that the University of Maine developed the composite girder tech used on this project. You know, the composite center at the University of Maine. Yep. Bridge in a backpack.
1: Yes. Yeah.
0: So we have to wonder, just wondering aloud, Habib Dagher, if you are listening, we're just asking the question and we can't wait to hear from you. We wonder if the composite girders were a part of the issue here. I'll ask this. I'm just asking, did they fail? Or whether the initial failure maybe involved the temporary bracing, the formwork, or some other component. Our eyes are on this story this day.
2: Number four. The alleged victims of accused rapist Graham Plattner called it a slap in the face Thursday that the scandal-scarred former Maine Democratic Senate nominee has been tapped by an activist group to deliver a keynote speech at an upcoming rally in the Pine Tree State. Plattner, who dropped out of his race against incumbent Senator Susan Collins in July after one ex-girlfriend, Jenny Rassicot, accused him of sexual assault, and another, Lindsay Fifield, charged that he physically abused her, will be the featured speaker at the Hancock County activists' Labor Day Rally for Labor in Ellsworth, Maine.
0: Those are the words of the New York Post, and I think the only thing more redundant than the name of the event, the Labor Day Rally for Labor. Really? The Labor Day Rally for Labor.
1: That's all we got. What else you got?
0: Thanks, Jimmy Crack Corn. The only thing more redundant than the name is perhaps Graham Plattner himself. However, if this goes well, and I put the word well in quotes here, we might be able to bring back Christina Parker's Graham Plattner Top 10.
1: Oh, yay!
0: So let's ask her, because she is on her way into Spacious Studio 7A this morning for this edition of Maine's Morning News.
2: Number three.
3: So in your endeavor to defeat Susan Collins, there are claims that Troy Jackson punched a man and got physical with his partner. What is the party's reaction, and are you concerned about your candidate for November?
4: So look, Troy Jackson's campaign can speak for itself, and Troy can speak for himself. He's issued a statement, and that is what we're standing behind as our candidate. What we're here today to focus on is what another term from Susan Collins, another 6 years, could mean for me. What that could mean for me and our country.
0: Florida woman, Devin Murphy Anderson. Yes, she's the executive director of the Maine Democrat Party. She is from Florida. She did not want to answer questions about her candidate for U.S. Senate, Troy Jackson, at yesterday's anti-Collins. I'm putting the word rally in air quotes, Paul, because if you only have 17 participants, I know that ain't a block party.
1: It ain't a block party.
0: No, but if you only have 17, how many signed totem seniors do you need to officially call it a rally?
1: Did they forget to put the event on Blue Sky?
0: Maybe.
1: Sorry, I'll go away.
0: No, you stay right there, buddy. We're asking for a friend, and that friend's name is John Featherston.
2: Number two.
5: A resurfaced police report details a night he kicked open someone's door, punched him right in the face, and was physical with his girlfriend, according to reports. So it happened out in a rural county where Jackson grew up. The report explained how he beat the man up and then threatened him inside the apartment. And then the same night, his longtime partner told police Jackson had pushed her around. She went on to also ask an officer how to file a harassment order against him, something she says she doesn't remember saying now. Jackson admits to the fight but denies ever being violent toward his partner. Jackson tells Fox in part, nearly 40 years ago, when I was 19 years old, I got into a fight with another man. I took responsibility for it then, and I take responsibility for it now. But let me be clear, I have never been violent with my partner or any other woman.
0: While Florida woman Devin Murphy Anderson might not want to be talking about Troy Jackson, that was Alexis McAdams of Fox News broadcasting the latest Jackson infraction nationwide. Now, I found this interesting this morning. Larry Doughty is a former Brewer City Councilor. And if you look at his posts, it would lead you to believe that he's not necessarily a supporter of Troy Jackson. However, he writes this morning, this post, I'm going to read part of it here, quote, "The news, capital N-E-W-S, the news media has pulled off a cheap shot," end quote, for publishing the story. Now, do we think it's a cheap shot? Not only are we going to ask our special guest in our studio, we're going to ask you, because that is the question of the day online right now at WVOMFM.com. It's also on our Facebook page and our Insta page.
1: Do you consider coverage of the Fort Kent police reports that Troy Jackson kicked in a door, punched a man, and then pushed his partner in 1988 to be a, quote, cheap shot?
0: We'll get to that question of the day in a moment.
2: Number one.
6: Collins says, quote, when I spoke with ICE acting director Venturella last month, he committed to deliver body-worn cameras to ICE agents across the country by the end of August. I urged him to prioritize Maine, and they have arrived more than 2 weeks ahead of schedule.
0: John Small on the anchor desk with WABI TV5. Senator Susan Collins confirming what she said she would make happen, she has made happen, and she's delivered 2 weeks early. Every ICE enforcement officer in Maine now has a body-worn camera and the training to use it. This as of 2 o'clock yesterday. And we don't know if you're hearing this from anyone else. We'll share it again. It could have been him. They could have had them sooner. If the money that she had arranged as chair of the Appropriations Committee, if the money that she had arranged as chair of the Appropriations Committee hadn't been held up by the Chuck Schumer shutdown. Which has us puzzling over some of the polls that are out. Swapped messages with Steve Robinson of the Maine Wire, who should, by the way, be on like vacation. But no. He's tracking things and he's making posts and he's talking with us, for crying out loud. Because we looked at the Fox News poll that came out. We're going to look at the Senate race in Maine and the governor's race in Maine. And I said earlier, should the GOP fret? I'm going to say not yet. But let's give you what you're not hearing about this poll, about this survey. We crunched these numbers for you. The headline is Troy Jackson and Susan Collins are essentially tied for U.S. Senate. Why they put the challenger first, I don't know. But it's Jackson 48, Collins 46. We'll get to Pingree Charles and Rick Bennett in there in just a moment. Beacon Research. Look at the way that Fox did this. Beacon Research, they lean Democrat, and Shaw and Company Research, they lean Republican, jointly directed the poll. But Braun Research conducted the telephone fieldwork. Telephone fieldwork. They're trying to reach people by phone. Fox News paid for the poll. And the supplied methodology, however, does not identify a separate outside funder. So we're attributing it right to Fox News. This was in the field August 6th through the 10th. It's pretty fresh. 1,000 Maine registered voters with a sample, with a margin of error, MOE, of plus or minus 3 points. So that alone, plus or minus 3 points, if it's Jackson 48, Collins 46, it is tied. Put a pin in registered Maine voters. A lot of people are calling it a toss-up because Jackson's two-point advantage is inside that plus or minus 3%. And the poll itself does not establish a statistical, clear Jackson lead. Should the GOP fret in this race? No. Look at the way it breaks down, however. Among those who are supporting and say they are supportive of Susan Collins, 85% are in cement. They are certain. They are all in. 85% all in for Collins. 77% of Jackson voters are all in. Here's why some are saying that they vote for one candidate or the other. 36% of Jackson supporters say they're primarily voting for Jackson. 61% say they're voting against Susan Collins. It's not they're voting for someone, they're voting against someone.
1: Huh.
0: Now, if you think those numbers are stark, look at the Collins side of the ledger. 71% say they're voting for Collins because I like Collins. 27% say they're voting for Collins because they don't like Jackson. Look at the separation. 61%, I'm going to use the language, okay? I'm going to get in trouble for it. 61% of Jackson voters are haters. 27% of Collins voters are haters. Haters are going to hate. You've heard a lot about, and we've said it on the program, Democrats have it so much easier to campaign these days. Knock on the door. Hey, I hate Trump. Do you hate Trump? Vote for me. It's working, according to this poll. 55% of those voting for Jackson say they're concerned that Collins votes with Trump too often. Now, we've talked to you a lot about the Democratic Socialists of America, what they want, what they preach, and what some of these politicians, including Troy Jackson, are aligning themselves with. But only 43% are expressing concern that Jackson is too close to the DSA. Collins is closer to Trump than Jackson is to the DSA. The DSA messaging is not working as well as the anti-Trump messaging. And here's a fifth, I'm going to call it a fifth takeaway from this poll, at least on the Senate race, and we knew this. Geography. The deep blue part of Maine likes Troy Jackson. Jackson leads Collins in urban Maine and the suburbs, 59-38. Collins leads in rural Maine, 50-44. That lines up pretty well with what we know about everything from Kittery up to Portland, up to Bath, Brunswick, up the coast to Camden, Rockport, creeping into Belfast, and now inching into Hancock County. Yeah, and even some of Washington County, I suppose. Okay, now for the red flags. These are reasons why you might want to not consider this poll, at least the angle here on the Senate race, to be too concerning. You cannot say that Jackson leads Collins. It is just a statistical toss-up. It's well within the plus or minus 3%. There is a red flag here for Collins because of her personal numbers. Collins, 44% favorable versus 54% favorable. Troy Jackson's got stronger favorability numbers among those who are responding to this poll. The anti-incumbent coalition can win, but it can also move if the GOP does a better job of defining Jackson negatively. I think Jackson's doing a pretty good job himself of defining himself negatively with the headlines that he's earning. I mean, if he's got the Bangor Daily News, if he's got Sawyer Loftus pulling up stories like this that get an anti-Jackson person like Larry Doughty, we're going to talk about this more in a moment, to say it's a cheap shot, it's there. One of the greatest concerns I have with this poll, and I sent it to Steve Robinson, because what have we heard from the spin doctors, Brent Littlefield and John Wadsworth, all the time? If you're looking at a poll, you do not want registered voters.
1: Mm-hmm.
0: You want
1: likely voters.
0: Absolutely. You want those who say that, yes, I am likely, more than likely, to engage and vote. You don't take registered voters because they are passive. Steve Robinson of the Maine Wire posted this in a video yesterday.
7: 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Emails died a long time ago. So public opinion measurement, I think, is in a crisis right now, and we'll be going through a transformative period over the next 10 years, if it exists at all.
0: More about that in a moment. We're going to pivot to our question of the day in a flash. Do you consider coverage of Fort Kent police reports about Troy Jackson's 1988 behavior to be a cheap shot? 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
10: You've got to, you know, understand this is a clear and present danger if you don't want this radicalized group to be in charge. 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All progress of the country will stop. Not going to be a good time. And if you're a Trump supporter, maybe you're a Republican angry with some Republicans. You have a right to be, in my view. 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
10: I know the headlines change, the threats facing Israel and their survival, that does remain. 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
20: Fox News, I'm Chris DeMeo. War Secretary Pete Hegseth saying the U.S. military is maintaining the blockade of the Strait of Hormuz and can do so indefinitely.
21: The U.S. naval blockade is in full effect. It is designed, of course, to prevent Iranian or Iranian-linked vessels from transiting the Strait. And as a result of that blockade, President Trump says, quote, the USA has total control over the Strait of Hormuz. I think we will keep it.
20: Fox's Jonathan Hunt. Three executions taking place in the U.S. on Thursday.
22: Oklahoma, Tennessee, and Alabama carrying out the death sentences. All three of the prisoners convicted of murder. Although unusual, the fact that they occurred on the same day, merely a coincidence.
20: Fox's Gary Baumgarten. 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
1: 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I'm Paul Wolf. Every ICE enforcement officer in Maine now has a body-worn camera. Senator Susan Collins says the agents were fully equipped and trained as of 2 o'clock Thursday afternoon, more than 2 weeks ahead of the planned nationwide rollout. The ICE officer involved in last month's fatal Biddeford shooting was not wearing one. A worker at the Sappy Somerset Mill was hospitalized Thursday after suffering an electrical shock while working on a machine. Fire officials say the man was initially unconscious and not breathing, but his condition improved enough that he was taken by ambulance to the hospital instead of life flight. A company spokesperson says the worker was later in stable condition at a Portland hospital. Investigators say somebody intentionally set a fire inside a resident's room at a Waterville Memory Care facility. The sprinkler system snuffed out the fire before it could spread. No one was injured. And Bangor is planning a special meeting from Monday at 5:15 p.m. to reconsider the 30-year tax deal for the 30-unit homeless housing project it approved 6-3 on Monday. Three councilors who voted yes tell reporters they see no reason to change their vote. The meeting had not yet appeared on the official council calendar when reported. Your exclusive VOM AccuWeather forecast is next.
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25: Today brings mostly sunny skies along with a gentle breeze and a chance of a passing shower in some areas. The temperature will reach a high of 77. Tonight, expect clear skies with a low of 53. Looking ahead to tomorrow, it'll be a comfortable day with plenty of sunshine, making for a beautiful start to the weekend with a high of 80. As for Sunday, it'll be a pleasant day with a mix of sun and clouds and a high of 78. For Blueberry Broadcasting, I'm AccuWeather meteorologist Jason Caterina.
1: 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I'm Paul Wolf. 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
1: Do you consider coverage of Fort Kent police reports that Troy Jackson kicked in a door, punched a man, and then pushed his partner in 1988 to be a, quote, cheap shot?
0: I'm going to explain to you why we're using the term cheap shot in a moment, but first, this text to us. No, I do not believe it's a cheap shot. His past will be scrutinized thoroughly. I mentioned the person that referred to the Bangor Daily News coverage, Larry Doughty. He was a Brewer City Councilor. This is his post he did this in the middle of the night. Must be pretty passionate about it. Let me read it to you. The news media, news all in capital letters, the news media has pulled off a cheap shot against Troy Jackson. Jackson is the Democratic nominee for Maine governor. Interesting. He writes governor in his post. I think he meant to say senator, but. And my prediction is he will not beat Senator Collins, period. However, today's media, Bangor Daily News, published about an incident that Jackson was involved in 40 years ago at the age of 19. Jackson had a teenage fight with another guy and a lady. What a lousy story. There is plenty of current information about Jackson, but just think about this cheap shot. Talk about dirty reporting. But are we surprised? The news will support Collins for sure. Well, other than Larry mistakenly saying that Jackson in this instance is running for governor, he was, but now he's running for Senate, Larry. Again, it was in the middle of the night. He says that the Bangor Daily News, well, a couple of things. He says, digging into the 1988 police report out of Fort Kent is a cheap shot. Do we think it's a cheap shot? 1-800-966-1039 is our telephone number. 1-800-966-1039. Are you seeing anyone? Is anyone even responding to? No one listens to our program. We know that. Is anyone responding to our Facebook post at least, or our Insta post this morning, Paul?
1: It is actually kind of mixed. I think there's some that are saying, okay, you're dragging out something that's nearly 40 years old, you know, and kind of minimizing it that way. But there's plenty of folks that say, hey, if you run for politics, your past is going to get scrutinized there.
0: These are some of the text messages that are coming in to us at 601-207-4478. You can text the Varney Auto Group text line at 601-207-4478. No, it is not taking a cheap shot at Troy Jackson. That's how it is when you're running for office. I think it's good to know that when Troy Jackson gets hot under the collar, he shoves, pushes, or throws objects at people. Clearly, Troy Jackson has an anger problem. This is good to know. And that person stretches the conspiracy theory yarn from this incident from 1988 to the incident a few years past where Jackson, behind closed doors, although we even have ear witnesses to it that have called into our program, heard him in his Florida woman Devin called it passion, right? Passionate that he apparently hit, some say chucked, a water bottle at a female lawmaker. Caller, hi, it's Maine's Morning News. Larry calls it a cheap shot. Do you consider coverage of the Fort Kent incident from 1988 in which Jackson kicked in a door, punched a man, and then allegedly, well, no, pushed his partner to be a cheap shot?
2: Absolutely not. Everyone's background, no matter how old it is pertinent to the character of the person. When you start that young, I don't know, there could be more out there, but Susan Collins has a stellar past and they can't find anything, so they're calling Troy Jackson's thing a cheap shot. The Communist Democrat Party are sick. Have a great day.
0: 1-800-966-1039. Caller, you've heard our question of the day. Larry calls it a cheap shot. Do you consider coverage of the 1988 Fort Kent incident featuring? I make it sound like it's a movie trailer. Do you think that Jackson's infractions from 1988 to be coverage of it a cheap shot?
3: Not at all, boys. Leave no stone unturned and air out that dirty laundry is what I say, boys.
0: 1-800-966-1039. And caller, what are you thinking? Do you think coverage of Troy Jackson's 1988, the Jackson infraction involving kicking in a door, punching a man, and pushing his partner around to be a cheap shot?
4: No, if it actually did happen, it actually did happen, and it's history, ancient though it may be. But I'm also curious. Was Benny Hardy dug in as Troy and Plantner? Why has nobody ever asked Senator Collins what she did with the money she got from Sam Bankman Fried and where it went? Because I've called her office and asked what they did with it, and they said they gave it to charity. And when I asked which charity, I got hung up on.
0: Okay, let me ask you a question because your audio is distorted. I want to more clearly, so do me a favor and just lower your voice just a little bit. You're saying that Senator Collins received money from whom?
4: Sam Bankman-Fried, the FTX embezzler.
0: Sam, okay, once again, you're very muffled. Sam who?
4: Bankman
0: Sam?
4: The convicted FTX embezzler.
0: Okay. Wow. Thank you.
4: It's awful cute how you don't know who this is when it was one of the biggest stories of the year when it happened.
0: What year was that?
4: Oh, it would have been 2024, 23?
1: 22.
0: Okay, Paul's looking it up. Look, thank you. Appreciate it, and thank you for...
4: How about an answer? How come the press isn't looking into this?
0: Well, hang on a second. Would you give us a chance? I just disclosed to you that I didn't know of it. Maybe I was busy doing something else. Paul's looking it up right now, and we're going to talk about it. I just said thank you for bringing it to our attention, friend.
4: All right.
0: What's he talking about?
1: So is the FTX co-founder, Sam Bankman-Fried.
0: Thank you.
1: He went to, he went through it for all this crypto that he swindled out of folks here. I'm trying to see if there's a conclusion to this.
0: F-R-E-E-D, F-R-I-E-D?
1: R-I-D, F-R-I-E-D.
0: Okay.
1: BDN had an item on it, but, you know. Can't quite see that.
0: Stupid firewall. Stupid paywall.
1: No, but it was to the tune of $100,000.
0: So she got $100,000. Was it campaign financing?
1: I think so.
0: So it was a campaign contribution?
1: Yep.
0: Hmm.
1: I'll keep digging into this here.
0: Yep. I'm going to ask Toto to do something. Let me get back to the question of the day as well. And go to line two and ask you, caller, hi, do you consider coverage of the Fort Kent police reports that back in 88, Jackson kicked in a door, punched a man, and pushed his partner to be a cheap shot?
5: Morning, gentlemen. Thanks for taking my call. Yeah, a little bit, but, you know, I wish we could stick to the politics and policies, but apparently we can't. I mean, you know, look at the Democrats, though. They don't just take cheap shots. They make things up. They lie. They, you know, if they don't have anything, they call you a white supremacist with no evidence. I mean, Graham Plattner had a Nazi tattoo on his chest, and that didn't get him kicked out. They didn't kick him out until they found out that he was trying to sleep with 12 different women while he was married. So, you know, I think we're in this, like, Jerry Springer mindset where we ignore policies, we ignore embezzlement and fraud and money laundering, but by gosh, if you're sleeping with somebody else behind your wife's back, well, now we can kick you out.
0: 1-800-966-1039. Here's the deets on the Collins campaign and what that man was talking about. In 2021, Sam Bankman-Fried made 6 contributions totaling $17,400 to the Collins campaign committee. That exceeded the federal contribution limit. The campaign returned the excess during September and October of 2021. Federal records show that Collins' campaign retained $2,900, which was the legal limit applicable to the contributions. After the FTX collapse in November of 2022, the Collins campaign announced it would give the remaining $2,900 to a charity. Now, later reporting, according to the Bangor Daily News and according to CoinDesk, described the donation as completed, but they could not find a reliable public reporting identifying which particular charity it is not. And no. So to the man that called with that concern, trying to be fair, here's what happened. Yep. Bankman-Fried sent the Collins campaign $17,400. The campaign sent back $4,500 because they couldn't take it. And then they took the $2,900 and they sent it to a charity. No, we don't know what charity it is. But does that matter to you? To the man that called, are you accusing the Collins campaign of lying? And is this apples to apples? Let me ask you a question. To what other candidates did, what's the name of the dude again? Sam Bankman.
1: Bankman.
0: Of course he's going to get a job in finance. His name's Bankman.
1: Right.
0: Fried, IED?
1: Yep.
0: To what other candidates did so-and-so contribute? This guy's beefing that no one is looking into this. You know what? We're taking precious time out of our morning to do this for you.
1: Senator Kristen Gillibrand of New York, Maggie Hassan of New Hampshire, Cory Booker of New Jersey.
0: Oh, wait a minute. Cory Booker of New Jersey. Wait, is he a D or an R? I believe he's a D.
1: And then
6: so this guy's given.
1: He's kind of all over the place because then there's Republican senators, Lisa Murkowski of Alaska, and then there's Susan Collins.
6: Yeah.
1: I think
6: gave money to Dick Durbin. Hey, guy that called, is it okay that that bank man gave money to Dick? Final caller on line one. Caller, let's get back to the incident in 1988. Was it a cheap shot to publish that report, do you think? Caller, waiting on you on line one. Lost you on line one. Go to line two for the final word. Caller, what are you thinking?
7: Caller, waiting on you on line one.
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6: 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Because I want to listen to what you're saying. You're not making it easy on us this morning. What do you want to know? We may never know. Well, that said, we do have a new chapter in the Book of Troy to get to in just a moment on Maine's Morning News.
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1: With your 60-second sports update, I'm Paul Wolf. The Red Sox put an end to their slide after shutting out the Blue Jays 7-zip to wrap up their four-game series in Toronto. Caleb Durbin ripped a grand slam. Peyton Tolley collected the win after striking out four batters over eight scoreless. Manager Chad Tracy says Tolley did what they needed.
32: We needed a deep start. We got a great deep start, needed a win, gave us a win. He was awesome.
1: Boston snapped its five-game skid and will visit the Pittsburgh Pirates for a three-game set that starts tonight. Week one of the preseason began with the Patriots tying the Colts 13-13 at Gillette Stadium. Tommy DeVito started under center and threw for 138 yards and a touchdown. New England will host the Philadelphia Eagles in week two next Saturday. Several players are tied atop the leaderboard after the opening round of the FedEx St. Jude Championship at TPC Southwind. Michael Thorbjornsson, Jordan Spieth, Kirk Kitayama, Jake Knapp, and Michael Kim are all in a five-way tie for first after shooting 5 under 65. And the NASCAR Cup Series regular season continues to wind down. The field squares off in the Cookout 400 from Richmond Raceway on Saturday. And with sports, I'm Paul Wolf.
6: And with your weekend forecast, AccuWeather meteorologist Jason Katarina, some of us are ready to go up to camp and jump in the lake. And you're going to cool things off just in time. What's going on, Mr. Man?
14: Well, we've got mostly sunny day today. It'll be breezy, the high 77. We're forecasting a shower in spots. Clear tonight, cool and comfy, 53 for an overnight low tonight. Beautiful day tomorrow, though. Comfortable, plenty of sun. Great start to the weekend, the high at 80. Sunday looking nice, too, with a mix of sun and clouds, the high 78. And it'll be cooler Monday with a brief shower or two. Cloudy, too, the high dialed back to 70. It does warm back up and become less humid Tuesday, though, with partly sunny skies. We're back up to 80 on Tuesday. So the weekend actually looking really, really nice.
6: We'll make ourselves a s'more, and we'll eat it in your honor. And we'll talk to you Monday morning here on Maine's Morning News. The Book of Troy, the latest chapter, next on Maine's Morning News.
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Chapter 8, The Smiting at the Fort of Kent. And it came to pass in the deep watches of the night, yea, near unto the second hour after the midnight, in the year 1988, that Troy, being 19 years of age, journeyed unto a dwelling upon Market Street in the land of the Fort of Kent. And Troy knocketh upon the door thereof, and the man within cried unto him, Depart from this place. But Troy departed not. Nay, according to the writings of the police, Troy kicketh in the door, and behold, a companion sought to restrain him, but restrain him he couldst not. And Troy went forth against the man, and seized him about the throat, and swung his hand against him. And a blow struck the man's spectacles, and the man's face was cut. And Troy proclaimed unto him words of warning, Stay thou'st away from Lana, or else. And the man restrained Troy until others came between, and there was much turmoil in the house. The constable arrived, and according unto his report, Lana told the officer that Troy had thereafter pushed her around, and that she intended to seek papers commanding him to cease such harassment. But behold, 4 decades passed, and when the ancient tome was brought again to the light, Lana said she remembereth not speaking those words. And she declared that the words attributed unto her were not accurate. And Troy likewise declared, Never have I been violent with Lana, nor with any woman. And concerning

Concerning the man whom he struck, Troy denied it not. Rather, he said, I did get into a fight with another man. I tooketh responsibility then, and I taketh responsibility now. And the surviving record telleth us that Troy paid $50. And thus the matter was resolved. Yet behold, the scribes discovered another curious passage. For the officer wrote that Troy had been involved with other incidents in the fort of Kent, though none had previously brought charges. And nearly 40 years thereafter, another tale would arise of Troy in a heated legislative meeting and a bottle of water taking sudden flight. And the people pondered these things and asked, is this merely the folly of a 19-year-old man buried beneath 40 years of life thereafter? Or doth the ancient record reveal something worthy of consideration when a man seeketh great public office? We pronounce not in this matter, for that judgment belongeth unto the people or to the living God in heaven.

0: singing, boys.
1: Let judgment guide each one.
2: Disclaimer. The Book of Victoria is a satire based on the published reporting in this case of a 1988 police report published by Sawyer Loftus of the Bangor Daily News. Statements attributed to Lana Pelletier in the police report were disputed by both Pelletier and Jackson, who denied that Jackson was ever violent toward her. Senator Saints and Senate candidates are presumed innocent until otherwise proven.
3: Text messages coming to us in the Varney Auto Group text line at 601-207-4478. 601-207-4478. This listener writes to us, wouldn't the cheap shot be Jackson punching the guy after kicking in his door? I suppose.
4: I guess so.
3: Isn't that adding insult to injury?
4: Yeah.
3: Literally?
4: Right?
3: No, that would be... that would be adding injury to insult.
4: Yeah.
3: And this person, and it is not lost on us at all, Sam in Old Town. Hey, it's Wooble Gooble with the green teeth. Open up the door and let me in. That's a reference to the Jay Giles Band right there, and we love it. Speaking of the door, we can't wait for Christina Parker of the Maine GOP communications team and the Wicked Snort podcast. She's on her way to Spacious Studio 7A. She's due to join us next here on Maine's Morning News.
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6: This could be a big day for Luigi Mangione. I'm Dave Anthony, Fox News. When the accused killer in the shooting death of UnitedHealthcare CEO Brian Thompson goes to federal court this morning.
7: This is expected to be a plea change, not a plea deal.
6: Though that guilty plea is not for murder, the federal charges are stalking Brian Thompson, and Mangione could get less than a life sentence. Fox's Chandley Painter also reports from outside the court in New York City.
7: His team wants to use a resolution in this federal case to attack his state case where he faces murder charges. They argue he is unconstitutionally being tried twice for the same crime in violation of double jeopardy. And here in New York State, there are stricter laws when a defendant has already been convicted federally for the same criminal conduct.
6: There are three empty cells on death row in Alabama, Oklahoma, and Tennessee the morning after executions in each of those states on the same day, and that hasn't happened in 16 years. The standoff with Iran continues over Strait of Hormuz shipping, and Vice President Vance tells Fox.
8: Goal number one, keep oil and gas cheap for Americans all over our country. And then obviously goal number two is ensure that Iran never gets a nuclear weapon. I feel confident we're accomplishing both of those goals.
6: There are new Fox Senate polls. A week after progressive Abdul El-Sayed won the Democratic primary in Michigan, he trails Republican Mike Rogers by 4 points. As for Ohio,
9: the latest Fox News poll finds Republican Senator John Houston 8 points behind Democratic former Senator Sherrod Brown. In the Ohio governor's race, Vivek Ramaswamy is at 50% with the Democrat Amy Acton at 48. And the polling found a willingness to vote a split ticket.
6: Fox's Jessica Rosenthal. A hurricane may hit Hawaii this weekend. For now, it's Tropical Storm Lala.
10: It is likely and a high probability that this will be a Category 1 storm as it approaches the Big Island and scoots south of the rest of the islands.
6: Fox weather meteorologist Craig Herrera. 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
14: 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I'm Paul Wolf. Three construction workers suffered non-life-threatening injuries when part of the new bridge on Stillwater Avenue in Old Town collapsed Thursday afternoon. Crews were pouring concrete for the bridge deck when it gave way into the Stillwater River. The temporary bridge carrying traffic remains safe and open. Maine DOT is investigating what caused the collapse. Hypodermic needles are now turning up along the Penobscot River outside of Bangor. Brewer and Orrington officials report 5 needles along their shores since July 30th. Brewer police found 3 the same day a child was poked by a needle along the Brewer Riverwalk. Three people from New York and New Jersey are facing drug trafficking charges after a week-long investigation in downtown.

Bangor. MDEA says agents searching a hotel room found crack cocaine and more than $1,000 in suspected drug proceeds. And Maine Maritime Academy's new $330 million training ship arrived with more than 100 reported problems still needing attention. The captain of the state of Maine told trustees crews continue to find warranty issues. The company overseeing construction puts that number at 85 and says roughly two-thirds have been corrected. Academy officials

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5: VOM weather from the Hammond Lumber Company Weather Desk.
6: Today brings mostly sunny skies along with a gentle breeze and a chance of a passing shower in some areas. The temperature will reach a high of 77. Tonight, expect clear skies with a low of 53. Looking ahead to tomorrow, it'll be a comfortable day with plenty of sunshine, making for a beautiful start to the weekend with a high of 80. As for Sunday, it'll be a pleasant day with a mix of sun and clouds and a high of 78. For Blueberry Broadcasting, I'm AccuWeather meteorologist Jason Caterina.
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8: You could be at the gym, you could be in line at Dunkin', you could be doing hard work. No, you're slumming it talking with us in our spacious Studio 7A. Christina Parker, welcome live to Maine's Morning News. How are you?
10: Good morning. Happy to be here.
8: You got to turn that gal's microphone all the way up and have her speak a little bit louder because we want people to be able to hear what you have to say. We dug into the Fox News poll that shows, what, a two-point separation between Jackson and Collins, a margin of error of plus or minus 3%. I said that the GOP need not fret over this. What do you think?
10: Well, we never fret over polls when it comes to Susan Collins, which is something that you say on the program all the time.
8: True.
10: When I was talking to, I think it was Newsmax the other day, they were asking about polling, because normally Susan is just a little bit behind, and then she pulls through by, like... a bunch of points in the end with the election. And I thought with all this grand planner stuff and with Troy Jackson, she might actually end up leading. Because if she's tied in August, then I wonder if she's going to end up in front by the time we actually get to November. Mm. Which, I mean, this is my first election cycle working for the GOP. Maybe this is what it always looks like. But they're really shooting themselves in the foot with these U.S. Senate candidates on the Democrat side.
8: I don't know the vetting process. They need better vettas. We'll put it that. If Jackson's only leading by two, I wonder if that's a concern for his party. And I wonder if we'll see some action in the next 24, 48 hours. Granted, we're going to the weekend. A lot of people take their eyes off the news cycle. But if I'm looking at those numbers, and I know Collins' record of always outperforming polls, I got to think that the campaign's got to do something. And I don't know what that would be. Any thoughts?
10: I don't know what they're going to do, because they can't get rid of Troy unless they decide that they're just going to give up on the race, because they can't replace him at this point. And if they did try, I don't know if that would fly with Maine Democrat voters, because it barely made it past a couple weeks ago when they, you know, installed him as their new, what is it, king?
8: Coronation.
10: Yeah, coronation
8: would be
10: appointed.
8: A king, the Allagash wannabe.
10: Switcheroo.
8: Yeah. One thing that we noted in the polling, and you can take, I don't know if you can take this to the bank or the credit union, because they only talked with registered voters. They didn't talk to likely voters, and we know that is a red flag. You talk to people that actually say they're engaged, and they would, or you trust that they're going to respond honestly. This is all electronic. But those who are voting for Jackson, was it 67% said they're voting for Jackson

0: because they don't like Collins. Let me double check the numbers on that. Whereas a significant lesser number percentage of those voting for Collins, say I'm voting for Collins because I don't like Jackson. There, and that we referenced, the hater's going to hate. Let me find the numbers.
1: It's interesting. The numbers are almost similar on Kalshi.
0: Are they? Yeah. There it is. 61%, they're voting against Collins, not voting for Jackson.
1: Yeah.
0: 71% say, I'm voting for Collins. And 27%, I'm voting for Collins because I'm voting against Jackson. I wonder if those numbers would have been the same with Plattner.
2: Yeah. No, it's different. And Graham Plattner, like, he... The reason people liked him at first is just because he was like kind of like flashy, new. He looks different than Susan. They're different ages. They come from different areas. They have different backgrounds. Like
0: one has a beard. Yeah.
2: Okay. Yeah. And very different policies. And there's some people who are frustrated with the senator for whatever reasons. And that's going to happen. You're not going to like everything that your senator does. But and then they saw Graham Plattner and they were like, oh, wait a second. Like this probably isn't any better. And I think when push comes to shove, people are looking, okay, well, Susan Collins delivers, and we're not reading news about Susan Collins pushing people over in 1988, but we're reading news about Troy Jackson like that. So, yeah, I mean, people who like Susan Collins really like Susan Collins, and people who don't like her really don't like her, and they probably don't like any Republicans and any conservatives.
0: Yeah, but if they opened up their property tax bill, and if they took a look at the finances of Maine, they'd like the money she's bringing in.
2: Well, and the lack of money that Troy Jackson brought in whilst being Senate president to the Allegash. I think I just saw a video from the Maine Wire yesterday. I don't know who they were interviewing. I kind of just kept scrolling on.
0: Yeah.
2: But they were like, he was Senate president and, you know, we're falling apart up here. So how is he going to deliver for Maine when how long has he been in office? Like 30 years between like the Senate and the House of Representatives. And he hasn't done anything. Susan Collins has been in for... I don't know the exact amount of time, but she's at least, you know, brought stuff back for us and she's delivered. Troy Jackson can't say the same thing.
0: I had not thought about that, but the legend is that when the Earl of Eagle Lake, when John Martin was either president of, was he ever Senate president? I know he was House Speaker. He must have held the gavel in both chambers. I don't know. I'd go back and check that. But Route 11 was always well paved. You could always get up Route 11 really well, and the chatter was that, well, that's
1: the golden highway to Augusta.
0: That's John Martin money right there. I hadn't thought about that. Troy Jackson has not delivered economically for the Allegash.
2: Yeah, well, so like I said, I was just like checking Facebook like every couple hours. I go on there just to make sure nothing crazy has happened, just because, you know, that usually is what happens every couple hours, something crazy happens. But I was poking around, I look at the Maine Wire a lot, and like I said, I don't remember who they were talking to. He had a Northern Maine Woods hat on.
1: Yeah.
2: And they were talking about also the generations behind Troy Jackson when it comes to whether he was like a logger or not.
1: Yeah.
2: Again, I didn't watch the whole video. I'm now really wishing that I had. But he was like, Troy Jackson has been in there for years, and we're suffering up here.
0: Let's dig into what a texter is sending us. Susan Collins' problem is term limits. Can you ask about that? So let's think back. Initially, she said, you know what? I'm going to do 1-2 terms, and that's it. And now she's been there for 6, is that it? Maths are hard on a Friday.
2: It's true.
0: And this person writes then, it was 30 years ago that Susan Collins promised to go after term limits. She hasn't done it. That's why she won't get my vote. Is the term limit issue really strong enough for someone not to vote for someone that has worked for Maine like that? Does that pass the straight face test to us, the three of us in this conversation?
2: So the question is, how many politicians are in any seat of office, whether it's in D.C. or Augusta or in whatever, like the capital of any other state, who have never changed their mind about a policy? So I'm just going to throw it out there. Technically, you are allowed to change your mind. That being said, the reason Susan Collins keeps getting elected and nominated and put into office is because Maine people want her there. So I mean, I wasn't alive back then. I wasn't in those conversations, but I imagine she might have only wanted to do 2 terms. But if Maine people wanted her there, then she was going to, she's a woman of the people, and she's there for service, and they wanted her to go serve, then why would she say no? And as for the term limits thing, your term should be limited by the people of Maine. I mean, there was John Quincy Adams was a congressman for like decades, and they just kept putting him in because he did a good job and he advocated for the people well. So are there certain people in D.C. who I wish weren't there any longer? Chuck Schumer.
1: Thank you.
2: Nancy Pelosi. Elizabeth Warren. But that's the thing is, like, their constituents keep voting them in. Is there the question of voter ID and voter fraud in some of those states? Maybe, but like, they're the ones that the people are electing, and even though I don't align with them policy-wise, like, you have to respect that.
0: Well, let's consider, if Susan Collins can change her mind about one term or two terms, Troy Jackson changed his mind on red flag. Troy Jackson changed his mind on 72-hour. Troy Jackson changed his mind on background checks. Troy Jackson changed his mind on abortion. A lot of evolution going on that side of the ballot.
2: Well, I think of Jared Golden, too. How many, I don't know how many terms he was in, only a handful, but he changed his mind about basic, those same things. When after the shooting in Lewiston, he changed his mind on a lot of gun policy. But also, Troy Jackson is known not just for being a policy chameleon, but also a political party chameleon, because he originally, I believe, ran as a Republican. And a quote that I read yesterday in an article was that, he said that he would have ran as a communist. He just wanted to get into office. And then when I made a Facebook post about it, I said, guys, Troy Jackson and Grandpa Hunter are basically the same. They have a lot of the same history. They've got the same vibe. They've got a lot of the same interests, I hate to say. But the communism thing, and someone was in the comments, and people assume I don't know anything because I'm 20, and they're like, just define communism without looking it up. Or, you know, what policies does Troy Jackson have that are communist? I wouldn't even have to go into it with either him or Graham Platner, because they're both self-described and called themselves that, or at least alluded to it.
0: I wonder if we can actually say that Troy Jackson and Graham Platner are exactly, I'll use the word exactly alike. I think Troy Jackson has now evolved again to make himself appear more Graham Platner-like, because he's trying to get that riz to rub off on him. And I don't think it's necessarily working. Look at those numbers. The people that are voting for him, again, I'm going to find the number. I looked it up, I said it just a moment ago. Is it 57, 55, 67, 61%. 61%, they're voting for Troy Jackson because they're voting against Collins. I think if Platner were still in play, I think that number would be 61%. Say they're voting for Platner because he's young, he's charismatic, even though he's got a troubled past.
2: He's angry.
0: Yeah, and still is. And we should ask you about this.
2: Oh, my word.
0: Slap in the face.
2: Are you kidding me?
0: I was coming. Could you
2: incredulous.
0: Believe?
2: Incredulous.
0: Okay, it's not like, however, it's the Democrat Party of Hancock County that's doing it. It's a different organization.
2: Oh, okay.
0: It's, in fact, let me play the sound cut. It was in the agenda this morning because we were really puzzled. And this is out of the New York Post this morning.
3: Number four. The alleged victims of accused rapist Graham Platner called it a slap in the face Thursday that the scandal-scarred former Maine Democratic Senate nominee has been tapped by an activist group to deliver a keynote speech at an upcoming rally in the Pine Tree State. Platner, who dropped out of his race against incumbent Senator Susan Collins in July after one ex-girlfriend, Jenny Rassicot, accused him of sexual assault, and another, Lindsay Fifield, charged that he physically abused her, will be the featured speaker at the Hancock County activists' Labor Day Rally for Labor in Ellsworth, Maine.
0: First of all, again, Labor Day Rally for Labor.
1: Yeah.
0: The Labor Day Rally for Labor. I'm going to find out who exactly is bringing Platner to the Labor Day Rally for Labor.
2: I thought it was the Hancock County Democrats, but I think I misunderstood whatever I was writing. But so yesterday I saw that on Facebook, so I go down to the chairman's office, and I was like, what is your reaction to that? And he kind of pokes around to the article. He asks a couple questions, and he goes, so the Democrats canceled Graham Platner. Graham Platner just doesn't know it yet, which I think is true. But to go back to what we were talking about just now with I think that they decided what policies they wanted in Maine, and they have found candidates to fit the description, whether that's with Graham Platner the first time. But then if you looked at the slate of candidates for the like round two of the Democrat U.S. Senate primary, whatever, and you look at like Shana Bellows and Troy Jackson, who else was in there? Nirav Shah, and like that the lineup of eight they had. They just looked at the one that was most like Graham Platner, and like I said, they're doing like an Indiana Jones switcheroo, and Troy Jackson is still trying to associate himself with those policies. Not because I think that that's what the people want, but because that's what like the Democrats are trying to cater to the extreme left.
1: Looks like it's being organized by the Hancock County Activists and Acadia Action Peacemakers.
0: Yeah, that's the name of the actual organization. Hancock County Activists, the HCA. And they'll come outside City Hall on September 7th. They're going to get, look, they're going to get news cameras. And I'm sure someone from the Ellsworth American will be there with a notepad. And, you know, it's Labor Day weekend, so there's nothing else really to cover except for rallies and kids going back to school. So it'll get coverage. I just wonder if it's, I wonder if the actual Democrat Party of the state of Maine will be wise enough to distance himself. I don't expect Florida woman Devin Anderson Murphy to be there.
2: I don't either. Nope. She, I remember watching the first video where she was like, Graham Plattner is trying to influence this election and we are not going to let him. I mean, obviously she didn't get what she wanted, but she was very upset about it.
0: What do you make of the, well, maybe I want to save this, but I'm anxious to get your thoughts on the gubernatorial race. Because we have the same Fox News poll that shows a greater distance between Pingree. I still, to this day, I just don't understand. The woman cannot, I'm not saying, let me rephrase it, because someone's going to be really upset with me.
2: The woman? Gets, yeah. You got
0: to
2: be careful.
0: Yeah, I know. At first, it'll get back to Elizabeth, and I'm going to be smothered by a pillow in the middle of the night. Okay. some people cannot smile comfortably. Bless her heart. Hannah Pingree cannot smile comfortably. And if you are a political candidate, you need to be able to smile comfortably. I defy you to find me a photo of her that's not AI or Photoshopped, of her smiling comfortably. But that aside, she's leading Bobby Charles, and at least according to this Fox News poll, if you're going to trust this, Rick Bennett is a factor.
2: He's a factor. Yeah, it'd be silly not to say that. What, do you have the numbers in front of you?
0: I do, as a matter of fact. Pingree, 49. Bobby Charles, 38. And Bennett, 9. Look at that. Paul Wolf, man. Locked and loaded.
1: Boom.
0: 11-point lead. Pingree's got an 11-point lead, but she's below 50%. Charles below 40. And Rick Bennett, 24% of independents slash, or those that identify themselves as independents or unenrolleds, are saying that they're good with Bennett. Charles has got the same number of unenrolleds in the independents. But Pingree, at least according to the survey, is raking in 40% of the unenrolleds and the independents. And that's where the battle lies.
1: Mm-hmm.
0: And I wonder what kind of messaging there needs to be in order for the GOP to boost, maybe change these numbers. Maybe we can brainstorm that in a moment or two. Christina Parker, you've heard her on the Wicked Smart podcast, and we will not end our conversation this day without her telling you more about her podcast and where you can go online to listen to it. We'll dig more into these numbers. You got a question, text it to us, 601-207-4478, 601-207-4478. Read some of your emails coming up next as well here. It's Maine's Morning News. Christina Parker, our guest on VOM.
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7: I'm Taylor Riggs, and this is the Fox Business Report. cooler inflation readings this week are reducing pressure on the Federal Reserve to raise interest rates. The S&P 500 rose to a record yesterday. Social media company Reddit is joining the S&P 500 effective next Tuesday. The stock is rallying. 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

0: summer heat and wildfires in Europe are pushing back travel to Europe this fall. Air Canada expects September and October to break records for travel. Delta and United Airlines are also reporting shifting travel patterns, especially for Europe. Reuters says China's car industry is seeing strong sales overseas, but not at home. Car sales in China fell by a fifth in July compared with a year ago. That's your Fox Business Report. I'm Ginny Cosella, invested in you.
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9: I'm Gianna Gelosi. Accused United Healthcare CEO killer Luigi Mangione going to be back in federal court. He's expected to plead guilty to federal stalking charges without a plea deal on the table. Fox's Brian Yenis tells us why.
10: So if Mangione pleads guilty to federal crimes, a legal fight could then play out over the fate of the New York State case. The Manhattan DA's office would have to successfully argue that the federal stalking charges are different enough from the state second-degree murder charges to move forward.
9: Democratic senators are concerned about the USS Abraham Lincoln at sea for nearly 9 months supporting operations in the Middle East.
11: Democrat Senator Richard Blumenthal raising concerns of supply shortages, water contamination, plumbing issues, and deteriorating mental health in a letter to Secretary Hegseth.
9: Fox's Jackie Heinrich. The Navy sending the USS George Washington to relieve the Lincoln. 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
12: 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I'm Paul Wolf. Every ICE enforcement officer in Maine now has a body-worn camera. Senator Susan Collins says the agents were fully equipped and trained as of 2 o'clock Thursday afternoon, more than 2 weeks ahead of the planned nationwide rollout. The ICE officer involved in last month's fatal Biddeford shooting was not wearing one. A worker at the Sappy Somerset Mill was hospitalized Thursday after suffering an electrical shock while working on a machine. Fire officials say the man was initially unconscious and not breathing, but his condition improved enough that he was taken by ambulance to the hospital instead of life flight. A company spokesperson says the worker was later in stable condition at a Portland hospital. Investigators say somebody intentionally set a fire inside a resident's room at a Waterville memory care facility. The sprinkler system snuffed out the fire before it could spread. No one was injured. And Bangor is planning a special meeting for Monday at 5:15 p.m. to reconsider the 30-year tax deal for the 30-unit homeless housing project it approved 6-3 on Monday. Three councilors who voted yes tell reporters they see no reason to change their vote. The meeting had not yet appeared on the official council calendar when reported. Your exclusive VOM AccuWeather forecast is next.
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19: Today brings mostly sunny skies along with a gentle breeze and a chance of a passing shower in some areas. The temperature will reach a high of 77. Tonight, expect clear skies with a low of 53. Looking ahead to tomorrow, it'll be a comfortable day with plenty of sunshine, making for a beautiful start to the weekend with a high of 80. As for Sunday, it'll be a pleasant day with a mix of sun and clouds and a high of 78. For Blueberry Broadcasting, I'm AccuWeather meteorologist Jason Caterina.
12: 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I'm Paul Wolf. 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
21: 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Ginger writes to us, I'm more interested in information of the boycott that Mr. Jackson organized against HB visa holders in the logging industry. He touts this as a great thing, and yet Democrats want open borders. How can this resonate as a positive to his base? 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Is that because he's not allowed to swear? 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To get a chance to look over those numbers from the Fox News poll at the gubernatorial race, Christina Parker, our guest in SS7A.
23: Yes, I've been poking around at them. I have to say, every time I look at a poll, it's much different than the other one I look at, and I don't really know what to take seriously. But looks drastically different than it did in June and July, and now I'm looking into August, and I just imagine, you know, 2 weeks from now, it's going to look different. That being said, 49-38, and then Bennett with 9, being that he's an independent right now. Kind of like the Susan Collins thing, I'm not too concerned. Charles, I think he has more punch behind him than Bennett does. He's more memorable. So when it comes down to, like, when they look down, this is what we do in politics, is you want people to have a positive association with your name. That's why you do name recognition. That's why you do ads and things. And I think that there's some things that Bennett aligns with Pinger on. There's some things that Bobby Charles and Bennett align on. But I think Charles has more oomph, more, like, drive to accomplish those things that someone might vote for Bennett for because they align policy-wise, but Bobby's more capable of accomplishing those things that they would vote for him for that reason. So
21: I've said during the primary that if Bobby Charles was smart enough to craft a message and a campaign and emerge as the clear winner in the GOP primary, that he's got to have a solid plan and solid policy in order to move forward and take the Blaine House in the general election. Your thoughts?
23: He does. And it's grown over time. Obviously, back in, it might have been January when I interviewed him on the podcast, the only person who had like a solid plan completely written out, I think, was Owen McCarthy. But between then and June.
21: And he had it memorized,
0: too.
23: Oh, yeah. I was so impressed by all of our candidates. They were all so incredible.
21: Where's your energy plan? Page 36.
23: Right, exactly.
21: housing? 27.
23: But as time has gone on, between then and June, Bobby, like the rest of them, developed his plan. And then even since then, as you watch his social media and you look at his website, he's developed more and more. And now that he's the nominee, more people are like, we were kind of divided just because there's 7 options going on to the ballot, but people are uniting behind him, and now all of our resources are getting put into him. So he has his policies are the things that people care about, and his talking points are, like we were just talking off air about the needles in Bangor and how concerning that is. Like, that's crime, and then safe streets, and then education. Like, that's what people care about, and there's definitely something to be done about that.
21: You mentioned resources, and let's put ourselves in the Charles campaign for just a moment. Even considering that he was, and we keep coming back to this statistic, during the primary, there was at one point where he was outspent by his opponents 70-1. Every candidate has limited resources. If you're in the Bobby Charles camp right now, do you suggest to him, if we're going to produce campaign ads, let us contrast ourselves with Hannah Pingree, or contrast ourselves with Rick Bennett? Because we can't do both with the amount of money that we have. We got to target one or the other. What's going to give us the best ROI as we work toward November?
23: Probably Bennett. I am a communications director, not a political director, so I'm just going to say that real quick. But when it comes to, again, Bennett, he's kind of a chameleon, just like Jackson. I mean, like, he used to be a Republican, now he's an independent. I look at his policies, and especially his voting over the last 2 years, and he looks like a Democrat to me. You know, votes like a Democrat, it's probably a Democrat, is what I say. But to contrast with Bennett, is we do have to combat against those occasional policies that Bennett has that do align with Charles and say, hey, you know, we might agree on this, but these other important things we don't agree on, and that's why you have to vote for Bobby Charles. So probably contrasting with Bennett. And then also, I mean, for example, if you take Bennett's numbers and you put them into Charles here, that gets you to 45-49, and that's like basically within the margin of error. I mean, 49-47 in August, like, I wouldn't be concerned as a political director with that. So,
21: Christina Parker with the Maine GOP and the Wicked Smart podcast. There's another line within the crosstabs, and when you dig deeper into this Fox News poll, granted, 1,000, at least they reached 1,000 registered voters, not likely voters, registered voters. So that's maybe not a red flag, but it's maybe pink. But you look, Pingree has a 52% favorable rating and 37% unfavorable. Charles is 36% favorable, 42% unfavorable. I didn't expect as many people to even know who Bobby Charles is, even though he has been introducing himself to the state of Maine now for 2 years plus. But look at Bennett. Bennett's just 19% favorable, and 42% say they've never heard of Rick Bennett.
23: Well, so we all know the reason Rick Bennett ran as an independent is because, you know, he'd get sloshed at the Republican primaries.
21: Yes. But 42% of those, if we're to believe this survey sample, given Pingree 52 favorable, giving Charles 36 favorable and 42 unfavorable, I think those are Trump numbers. I think those are Trump hater numbers right there.
23: That's what I was thinking.
21: But for 42% to say that a guy that has been serving in state government and has been doing his best to appeal to the left and the right, I don't think he's a chameleon. I think he's invisible. And how does the invisible man get 9% of the vote and possibly be a spoiler?
0: Well, you know, he has been in front of just about every Portland news camera about every little detail of his plan. Mm-hmm. And they have been, he chooses those light news days where he can get those cameras over, you know, this is my idea for education or whatever his policies were. But he was able to get those cameras to show up. So maybe that's helped him a smidge. 9%.
23: Well, and okay, so let's put it that way. If he's doing the light coverage days and you're only doing just registered voters, which is basically just like anybody,
6: yeah. Mm-hmm.
23: you get registered to vote, I'm pretty sure, when you get your driver's license, unless you opt yeah. out. So it really is just yeah. like anyone. So they're like, you know, that 9% could just be the people who happen to have the news channel on that day that are also registered to vote and got a text message.
0: Mm.
6: You know what else is true? Rick Bennett can smile.
23: Credit where credit is due.
6: You think I'm making a joke here based on the smile that you're giving. But again, Hannah Pingree has trouble appearing confident and comfortable and smiling in front of a camera. Rick Bennett, he may have had some work done. He knows how to turn it on. He knows how to look impressive. You saw him striding into the Secretary of State's office with the boxes of petitions.
23: Speaking of smiling at cameras, Secretary of State Jenna Bellows.
6: This is hard because she's actually a very good friend. I'm saying she's a very... I do not agree with her politically. In fact, my youngest has taken driver, Zed, brought home the handbook with her name on it and said, Dad, is this the person you text once in a while? I hear you doing text. I said, yes, it is. So I sent a snapshot to her. It was nice to hear that she's doing okay. Because I got to imagine that it's been a tough couple of months. In a moment, we've got to do Informer Influence. It's our daily look at headlines around the state from newspapers, television stations, yes, other radio stations, and see if the people who are posting, writing those headlines are trying to do something more than just inform you. Maybe they're trying to influence you. But first, Hollywood got back to us, and the movie trailer is now out. Give a listen. Before the water bottle, before the state house, there was Fort Kent.
1: Go away, Troy!
6: March 1988. 2 a.m. One house, one locked door. And a 19-year-old who wouldn't take go away.
1: I'm not letting you in!
6: For an answer.
2: Democratic U.S. Senate candidate Troy Jackson's longtime partner told an officer he pushed her around after Jackson broke down a door and punched a man at a Fort Kent home in 1988.
6: One expensive evening, if you're making 19-year-old money.
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6: Chump change. 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The prequel, Troy Jackson, kicking it old school. Sometimes the past doesn't come knocking. It kicks the door in.
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12: With your 60-second sports update, I'm Paul Wolf. The Red Sox put an end to their slide after shutting out the Blue Jays 7-0 to wrap up their four-game series in Toronto. Peyton Tolley collected the win after striking out four batters over eight scoreless, and Caleb Durbin went deep with a grand slam. Durbin says Wilson Contiera has predicted his grand slam.
4: He literally told him exactly what happened. He said it was going to happen. And so that's just the type of brand of ball that works for us right now. Doesn't matter if it's our best player dropping a bunt, you know, we're going to do it.
12: Boston snapped its five-game skid and will visit the Pittsburgh Pirates for a three-game set that starts tonight. Week 1 of the preseason began with the Patriots tying the Colts 13-13 at Gillette Stadium. Tommy DeVito started under center and threw for 138 yards and a touchdown. New England will host the Philadelphia Eagles in Week 2 next Saturday. The NBA released its full schedule of the upcoming regular season. The year tips off on October 20th when the Celtics visit the Pistons. The season will end on April 11th when Boston hosts the Bucks. And Bridgewater, Massachusetts advanced to the Little League World Series with an 8-0 win over Gray New Gloucester Raymond in Thursday's New England Championship. And with sports, I'm Paul Wolf.
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18: VOM Weather from the Hammond Lumber Company Weather Desk.
19: Today brings mostly sunny skies along with a gentle breeze and a chance of a passing shower in some areas. The temperature will reach a high of 77. Tonight, expect clear skies with a low of 53. Looking ahead to tomorrow, it'll be a comfortable day with plenty of sunshine, making for a beautiful start to the weekend with a high of 80. As for Sunday, it'll be a pleasant day with a mix of sun and clouds and a high of 78. For Blueberry Broadcasting, I'm AccuWeather meteorologist Jason Caterina.
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21: Informer influence with our guest in our spacious studio that we call 7A, Christina Parker of the Maine GOP. This is where we look at headlines from around the state, maybe one or two. 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Is it doing more than just trying to inform people who are just looking at headlines, and maybe they can't get around the firewall or the paywall? And here's the one we find in the Portland Press Herald this morning, and it's politics. 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
0: Paul LePage discusses Iran war without giving clear take on Trump's actions.
21: I don't know the name of the reporter, but the reporter, whoever it is, when you glance into the item, you do see that they did directly ask the former governor and congressional candidate in the 2nd Congressional District, do you approve of this Iran war? And at least according to the writing of the reporter in the Portland Press Herald, do you see the name on that? I didn't see
0: Billy Coben.
21: Okay, yeah, we've read Billy's stuff before.
23: Okay.
21: All right. I'm sorry. What does that mean?
23: I just recognize the name.
21: Yeah,
23: just recognize the name.
21: All right. As I'm reading this, at least according Billy says, Billy, don't be a hero. Don't be a fool with your life. That LePage never said I approve. He never said I disapprove. So I guess the headline is technically accurate, but I wonder about other. For instance, Matt Dunlap had a news conference yesterday about Social Security or Medicaid cuts, and there was no, but didn't provide a plan for it. The former governor said that regime has got to go. He said that of Iran in it, if I'm reading it. The former governor, congressional candidate, said that ceasefires are not the answer. And did link the war to higher gas prices we're paying for right now.
23: Seems legit so far.
21: I think so. It seems to me that LePage was answering the question without it being directly. LePage was answering the question without directly answering the question. Did you have? Boy, if we had a dollar.
23: He did discuss it.
21: Yeah.
23: They were discussing it. I mean, that's what the headline said, so I guess that's true.
21: So, what more did Billy need?
23: I don't know.
21: Thoughts?
23: Because people don't speak in declarative sentences like that most of the time. They say, I approve of X. Mm. I do not like subsection of X, B. Mm-hmm. So just to be clear, like.
21: I did not vote for the One Big Beautiful Bill because there was a poison pill inside. See, the headline, whoever. And again, sometimes the reporter doesn't write the headline. But again, sometimes the headline is all that people read. If you just saw this headline, what would you think of Paul LePage as a candidate? Read the headline one more time for us.
0: Yeah. It's Paul LePage discusses Iran war without giving clear take on Trump's actions. It's definitely tilted to make you think like, he's got no idea what the heck he's talking about.
23: Well, right, because the two are associated. Trump's actions and the Iran war.
0: Mm.
23: Yeah. But they're making it about Trump.
0: Mm-hmm.
23: Yeah. Mm-hmm. There's a lot to it. We had conflict in the Middle East before Trump showed up. Did you guys know that?
0: Oh, really? Oh, I didn't see that on Blue Sky.
21: I was reading Genesis the other day. Yeah, it's been around for a while. and so the headline, it's not, what does LePage think about the war? This story is not, what does LePage think about the war? This story is what does LePage think about Trump's actions in this war? But that's not what LePage was there to talk about, was it?
23: Well, and it seems like they're trying, and this happens a lot in Maine politics, because this is what they keep saying about Susan Collins. It's like they like Susan Collins based on, well, this is what the Democrats are trying to message on, is whether or not she likes Trump. So now they're saying, okay, what is Paula Page's policy on foreign war? That's not the question. It's, do you like Trump or not?
6: Mm.
23: And they're trying to pin him down to one way or the other. It could be a much worse headline, but I think it could be better.
6: Yeah. I think

0: is leaning toward influence, not just in form. I think if I were to rewrite this headline based on trusting what Billy wrote and what the former governor, congressional candidate in Maine's 2nd District said, I think I'd... LePage says Iranian regime must go. Stop short of grading Trump's war.
1: Yeah.
0: Well, can you Trump's war? Can you call it Trump's war? I know the left really wants to do that because that's part of painting Trump as the bad guy, orange man, and that's going to be easier for them to campaign to go and knock on doors, the messaging that we talk about so frequently.
2: It's interesting. They're now trying to find stuff to connect Paul LePage with Trump.
1: Right.
0: Has he ever been distanced from Trump?
1: I don't. Aside from similar occasional personality connections, are they actually I don't think they're spending all that much time together, as far as I know.
0: So the headline comes at us, and again, we don't know if the headline writer is the same as the reporter, but the headline comes at us as either LePage refuses to get in line with Trump, or LePage is in line with Trump and won't say. Again, this headline makes the story about Trump, not about the war, and not about LePage.
1: I agree, yeah.
0: Inform or influence? Christina Parker, our guest in Spacious Studio 7A for Maine's Morning News here on VOM, the voice of Maine.
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4: Cases in 2 high-profile murders back in court in 2 states. I'm Dave Anthony, Fox News. One's a federal case in New York City.
5: In a few hours, we could see Luigi Mangione stand in front of the judge and admit to the 2 federal stalking charges that resulted in the death of UnitedHealthcare CEO Brian Thompson.
4: But it's not a plea deal with federal prosecutors, who could still push for a life sentence for Mangione. Fox's Chanley Painter also reports from outside the court his lawyers may later use that plea to avoid a state trial because of New York's double jeopardy laws.
5: Prosecutors will have to successfully argue that the federal stalking charges are different enough from the state second-degree murder charges for their case to move forward.
4: In South Carolina, a hearing for Alec Murdaugh before a new trial, months after an appeals court overturned his convictions in the 2021 murders of his wife and son.
6: Some pretrial motions the judge is expected to consider include requests to move the trial to Charleston. Murdaugh's defense is arguing that intense media saturation and his family ties to the local legal system could sway the jury pool.
4: Fox's Nate Foy. The fight isn't over at the Kennedy Center in Washington after a judge ordered President Trump's name be removed and an attempt to put it back on and close the center for 2 years to renovate it.
7: Under a plan approved by the Performing Arts Center's board, made up largely of political allies of President Trump, also approved a resolution that would add lettering to the building's facade, reading the John F. Kennedy Center for the Performing Arts, restored and renovated by President Donald J. Trump. Both decisions test a federal judge's ruling 2 months ago that ordered President Trump's name removed from the building and also blocked plans for the closure.
4: That's Fox's Jared Halpern. While the U.S. and Iran both keep insisting they control the Strait of Hormuz shipping waterway, drones fired today at 2 more oil tankers in the strait, but nobody was hurt. America's listening to Fox News.
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10: 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Heroes like U.S. Army Sergeant William Bernard McKenna, exposed to burn pits. 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
11: 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I'm Paul Wolf. 3 construction workers suffered non-life-threatening injuries when part of the new bridge on Stillwater Avenue in Old Town collapsed Thursday afternoon. Crews were pouring concrete for the bridge deck when it gave way into the Stillwater River. The temporary bridge carrying traffic remains safe and open. Maine DOT is investigating what caused the collapse. Hypodermic needles are now turning up along the Penobscot River outside of Bangor. Brewer and Orrington officials report 5 needles along their shores since July 30th. Brewer police found 3 the same day a child was poked by a needle along the Brewer Riverwalk. 3 people from New York and New Jersey are facing drug trafficking charges after a week-long investigation in downtown Bangor. MDEA says agents searching a hotel room found crack cocaine and more than $1,000 in suspected drug proceeds. And Maine Maritime Academy's new $330 million training ship arrived with more than 100 reported problems still needing attention. The captain of the state of Maine told trustees crews continue to find warranty issues. The company overseeing construction puts that number at 85 and says roughly 2/3 have been corrected. Academy officials say there's no safety concerns aboard the vessel. Your exclusive VOM AccuWeather forecast is next.
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4: Today brings mostly sunny skies along with a gentle breeze and a chance of a passing shower in some areas. The temperature will reach a high of 77. Tonight, expect clear skies with a low of 53. Looking ahead to tomorrow, it'll be a comfortable day with plenty of sunshine, making for a beautiful start to the weekend with a high of 80. As for Sunday, it'll be a pleasant day with a mix of sun and clouds and a high of 78. For Blueberry Broadcasting, I'm AccuWeather meteorologist Jason Caterina.
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6: Paul Wolf, understandably distracted because we have a guest in our studio, Christina Parker of Maine GOP. Our question of the day online. Oh, don't hold back, people. Tell us how you really feel. 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
6: Based on a post that we spied that popped up overnight from former Brewer City Councilman Larry Doughty, who in other posts presents himself as not necessarily a Troy Jackson supporter, but Larry takes aim at the Bangor Daily News for its coverage, Sawyer Loftus, digging into the 1988 police report. Well, a lot of it's detailed in the question of the day, which is right now posted at WVOMFM.com, also on Facebook, also on Insta.
5: Do you consider coverage of Fort Kent police reports that Troy Jackson kicked in a door, punched a man, and pushed his partner in 1988 to be a, quote, cheap shot?
6: Cheap shot. Christina, you've heard our question of the day already. Christina Parker of the Wicked Smart Podcast and the Maine GOP. What do you think? Sawyer Loftus is reporting, digging into the past of Troy Jackson. Hadn't had a chance to ask you the question of the day. Do you consider it a cheap shot, Christina?
8: I don't think it was a cheap shot. And the reason I say that is because Grand Platner story, real quick. Back in October, this guy was first popping up. This is before the really crazy stuff had come up. I think the only thing we knew about was the Nazi tattoo and like maybe like the first two or three Reddit whatever blow up things. One of the things we found that didn't get a lot of attention was his letters to the editor from when he was like maybe 20 years old, and he was basically siding with the terrorists of 9/11.
6: I'm sorry.
8: This letter to the editor. That was Grand Platner back when he was like 18, 19, 20 years old. And look how that guy turned out. So I have to say, as someone who is 20 years old, which is not far from 19 when this scenario happened, I'm looking at people I know, I'm looking at myself, and it's like, I think you should be held accountable for those kinds of things. Because I'm not someone who endorses and condones wild, reckless behavior just because you're a college student. Like, it's just, sorry, nope, you're an adult. So if he's kicking in doors and being aggressive with this dude, but then also, as we've seen with the reporting, slapping and pushing his then ex-girlfriend, I think, now lifelong partner and mother to his children, like, it just kind of lines up with all the character that we're seeing, like, over time, in the throwing the water balls thing. So if he's pushing people at 19, he's throwing water balls at whatever, 55 years old, like, I don't think the guy's changed. Maybe he did it at 19. Nothing has happened since then. You know, you get drunk. I know it does happen. People make mistakes. But it doesn't seem to be the only mistakes. It just seems like another add it to the pile.
6: Buried within the Book of Troy today, and we'll replay the latest chapter, the smiting in the Fort of Allagash. No, Fort of Kent. Buried within the Book of Troy is something that's actually kind of bothering, troublesome. The police officer

0: who wrote the report in 1988, said there were other instances of that 19, 20-year-old Troy Jackson, but charges weren't brought forward. There's more there. It's just this was the incident that actually wound up in a police report. Now, let me read for you the post from Larry Dowdy, and I'll make the correction already. He says that Troy is running for governor. Okay,
1: right.
0: Which he was. I'm pretty sure that Larry meant to say, in this case, senator, because he actually mentions Collins in it. Here's the post from Larry Dowdy. Quote, "The news media has pulled off a cheap shot against Troy Jackson." By the way, news in all caps, cheap shot all in all caps. "Jackson is the Democratic nominee for Maine governor." I think he meant to say senator. "And my prediction is he will not beat Senator Collins, period. However, today's media, Bangor Daily News, published about an incident that Jackson was involved in 40 years ago. At the age of 19, Jackson had a teenage fight with another guy and a lady." Can we stop here for a second? At the age of 19, Jackson had a teenage fight. All right, that's redundant. 19 is a teen.
1: Technically true.
0: Okay.
1: Technically.
0: Well, technically not, because once you're 18, aren't you...
1: You're an adult.
0: You're an adult.
1: 19, so. It's... But you're an adult, though. You're an adult.
0: By the
1: Sorry.
0: Way, what's a teenage fight?
1: Teenage fight is
0: a teenage
1: like...
2: 14 to 17, 13, you know.
1: When my brother stole my Cheez-Its out of the pantry, and I was
0: right?
1: Like, what the heck? My mom was like, shut up, and like, get over it. Like, that's...
0: A teenage fight. Giving this... I'm going to go back to all those times I get in trouble for being at the pit party back in Waldo County, because apparently if it's just a teenage fight, it shouldn't be. Anyway, Larry writes on, quote, "What a lousy story. There is plenty of current information about Jackson, but just think about this cheap shot. Talk about dirty reporting. But are we surprised? The news will support Collins for sure." Even that last line kind of makes me laugh.
1: Is this guy from Maine?
0: Yes.
1: He is a
0: former Brewer City councilman.
1: Oh, okay.
0: And he is a bit of a political watchdog and a keyboard cowboy.
1: So this is what I have to say. If the Bangor Daily News is reporting on something, part of me wonders if it's actually like four times worse than what they've actually managed to say. Because I think we found in the past with the Grand Platner stuff is, I think this happened with the...
0: New York Times. And the Wall Street Journal.
1: It turns out there was a lot more to the story and they were just kind of talking about the bare minimum.
0: And they softened it up quite a bit.
1: Yeah.
0: Text messages coming in to us. So let us ask you the question of the day. Dial it in right now, folks. 1-800-966-1039. 1-800. Cheryl's mom says slow down. 1-800-966-1039. Call and answer our question of the day. Do you think it's a cheap shot, the reporting of the Bangor Daily of the incident back in 1988? Here are the text messages coming into us in the Vardy Auto Group text line at 601-207-4478. 601-207-4478. Is it a cheap shot? I don't know. Is it a cheap shot to keep bringing up a benign tremor?
1: Hey, that's what I said.
0: Burn. Did you text that to us? Was that you? That's not your phone number. Others are writing to us, cheap shot. My question, what's up with the BDN? Bashing one of their own. Now, that is a perception that the Bangor Daily News leans favorably towards Democrats. What happened to get Sawyer Loftus to... I'm tied up against my conspiracy board by the red pieces and blue pieces of yarn now. What got Sawyer Loftus of the Bangor Daily News to slip this one by the editorial team and get this published? It's anti-Democrat.
1: Don't you guys have that sarcasm filter or something?
0: Probably we should have put that on. But for now, for the rest of the conversation, I think we should shut it off.
3: Sarcasm filter disabled.
0: And let the questions and the answers come in. The amazing thing is that the BDN reported on it at all.
2: Mm.
0: And they write on and they speculate. This is their speculation, not ours. Who fed that to Sawyer Loftus?
1: Well, right, because they're not up in the Allagash like the main wire are, searching around for these stories.
0: No.
1: So I wonder who pitched it to him.
2: Joe writes on Facebook, he says, no, it's not a cheap shot. It does seem, he says, while it seems trivial at this point, it's still news pointing out yet another character flaw of another desperate Democrat.
0: Mm. This person writes to us, I'm 62, and I do not want to be judged by things I did when I was 19.
2: Hmm.
1: Okay.
0: Yeah, amen to that.
2: Yeah.
0: Agreed.
2: Mm-hmm.
0: But if you're going for higher office, if you're going to be one of the 50 most powerful politicians in a nation, does it count? Should it be scrutinized? Didn't you expect it to be scrutinized?
1: Well, so now I'm wondering if the conversations at the main Democratic office, when they were shocked at this, some of the Plattner stuff that came out, if they're like, oh, well, we didn't know about this about Troy Jackson.
0: Did they send the same vetters?
1: I think they probably did, but...
2: Yo, don't you play that clip. Do not... I don't know if that clip made it to our new system, but if it did, delete it immediately. I fought hard to get that delete button.
0: You tried to... You know that's coming back. It's going to be best of the year.
2: No! Oh, great.
0: The day we got to play, we found and played the audio of the two kids sent to vet. Well, the one guy said we paid a pile of money for them, and we found some Reddit posts. We didn't find all of them, and the person that was sitting beside the guy doing most of the talking, all she did was smile and giggle.
2: Mm-hmm.
0: Other text to us: being in the military is by far the safest place to be as a young adult.
1: Structure, 3 meals a day, exercise.
0: Mm.
1: I don't know. Sound.
0: It is a cheap shot, or rather, it's a question. Is it a cheap shot to put in a candidate without voters' approval? Asking for my cousin. This person writes, they scrutinized Trump all the way back to the womb.
1: That's true.
0: Mm-hmm. BDN trashes Troy, and magically, Graham has residents calling for him to appear at a Hancock County rally. It smells like low tide to me. I don't even know if I have room on my conspiracy board for that one. I do wonder if this is going to... Here's the Fox News poll that's got Troy up for 2, and it would maybe help. It makes the telephone receiver a little bit lighter when you got to pick it up and call and see if you can get someone to financially support your campaign. But at the same time, is today the day you really want to ring someone up? Hey, I'm Troy Jackson. I'm running for Senate. Are you the same guy that kicked in the door, punched the man in the nose, and then pushed around your lifelong partner to the point that she wanted some type of court action against you?
1: Yes, and I just lost my governor's race. Give me money.
0: That's hard. That's hard. Mm.
1: That's the first thing I thought of. Because, this is what happens. He probably has the same donors, like if he was running for governor versus Senate. And I imagine he had called them and they had funded his gubernatorial campaign. And
0: yeah, but they wasted all that money in that campaign.
1: And then he says, hey, it's only been a couple months.
0: It's a fresh start.
1: Cough up. Give me a pile of money. I swear there's nothing on Reddit.
0: Just print some more. That's because they didn't have internet connectivity in the Allegash in 1988. So
1: that's the only reason that there's nothing more
0: about
1: it on him there.
0: And that's probably why someone had to unearth the file out of a filing cabinet at the Fort Kent Police Department and then somehow blow the dust off it, get rid of the cobwebs, and somehow put it before. But why Sawyer? If this is the case, and you're plugged into politics in the state of Maine, and you want this information about Troy Jackson to get out, why do you go to Sawyer Loftus? Why don't you go to Steve Robinson or John Featherson?
2: Well,
1: asking the real questions.
0: And not getting any answers.
2: Mm.
1: Story of my life.
0: Christina Parker is our guest with the Maine GOP and the Wicked Smart podcast. This shows a history of anger issues and a lack of respect for women.
2: Sandra kind of echoes
1: that. Sounds familiar.
2: Says, sounds like disclosure. Voters should know about these things for those running for office.
0: Do we know anyone who's actually clean enough to run for office with no skeletons at all?
1: This is what I say in my personal life. If someone comes up to me and they, like, for example, among a Christian circle, you confess your sins and they say, I did this bad thing.
0: Yeah.
1: At least you're real about it. We all mess up. And I hate people who act like they've never done anything wrong and like are prideful about it or don't think it was that bad.
0: Preach.
1: So everyone messes up. And like, you know, every politician has made mistakes. Everyone has. It's true. Troy Jackson and Graham Plattner are denying it all the way to Sunday that they ever did anything wrong in their life. So like... Yeah, not everyone's clean. Everyone has things they regret, especially, I'm sure, when they were 19 years old. Troy Jackson just has a really long list. I think the water ball is being at the top. It's like, and then the cousin thing, oh, I don't know. And then he pushed his cousin. Oh, man, family squabbles, like, that's not...
0: See, to me, I live in the Allegash. No, I live in Augusta. No, I'm going to take the transportation.
1: That too.
0: But that's too complex a thing to explain to someone in a knock on the door visit.
2: And let's not forget, the DSA doesn't want candidates grown in vats.
0: I thought you didn't want to hear that audio again, now you're emulating it.
1: We don't need the audio. He just did an impression.
2: I just spared everyone the minute-long clip.
0: Look, and here's the text message. I agree with Paul. I will send a donation to never play that guy's voice again. Another person points out to us, and this is not lost on us. At 19, your frontal lobe is not developed in a male, for one. So legally, they may be an adult, but their decision-making isn't fully developed. I'm not defending Jackson because I'm not voting for him, and I don't think you should be in office. Him? He should be in office. None of us, those of us in this conversation right now in these studios, are smart enough to know that they don't want to run for office. But I think this is a huge reach on the Republican side to dig this far back to find things, and it looks pretty real, which just fuels the Dems.
2: Mm.
0: Okay, your comment, in sending that to us, you're telling us that the Republican side dug this up and did feed it to Loftus.
1: Wasn't me. First I heard of it was this week.
2: That is interesting, though. You know, there's where the BDN comes in.
0: Like I care if he's gotten to it. Like I care if he got into a fight at 19. I care if he's going to give aid to Somalian and Nigerian illegals. Yeah. If you got any powder left to fire off to us, we'd like you to be a part of What Tees You Off. And Christina, if you got time, we'd like you to co-host What Tees You Off. You may have heard it before, where we start taking calls fast as we can, even if the president and Grandpa Plattner and anybody else dials in. At 1-800-966-1039. Also, the latest chapter in the Book of Troy is coming up moments away. Christina Parker of the Maine GOP is our guest here on MMN on VOM.
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10: I'm Roxanne Evans. Luigi Mangione is expected in federal court this morning, where he could plead guilty in the killing of United Healthcare CEO Brian Thompson.
11: Any sentence would be up to the judge in this case.
10: Fox's Chanley Painter outside the courthouse in New York. Serious concerns about poor living conditions aboard the USS Abraham Lincoln. It's been at sea for more than 250 days supporting operations against Iran. The USS George Washington now heading to the Middle East to replace it. In Ohio, Democrat Sherrod Brown leading Republican John Husted in the latest Fox News poll by an 8-point lead, with inflation being the defining issue.
12: Brown has more enthusiasm, with 97% of Democrats saying they'll vote for him. 87% of Republicans say they'll vote for Husted.
10: Fox's Jessica Rosenthal. 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
13: 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I'm Paul Wolf. Every ICE enforcement officer in Maine now has a body-worn camera. Senator Susan Collins says the agents were fully equipped and trained as of 2 o'clock Thursday afternoon, more than 2 weeks ahead of the planned nationwide rollout. The ICE officer involved in last month's fatal Biddeford shooting was not wearing one. A worker at the Sappy Somerset Mill was hospitalized Thursday after suffering an electrical shock while working on a machine. Fire officials say the man was initially unconscious and not breathing, but his condition improved enough that he was taken by ambulance to the hospital instead of life flight. A company spokesperson says the worker was later in stable condition at a Portland hospital. Investigators say somebody intentionally set a fire inside a resident's room at a Waterville memory care facility. The sprinkler system snuffed out the fire before it could spread. No one was injured. And Bangor is planning a special meeting from Monday at 5:15 p.m. to reconsider the 30-year tax deal for the 30-unit homeless housing project it approved 6-3 on Monday. Three councilors who voted yes tell reporters they see no reason to change their vote. The meeting had not yet appeared on the official council calendar when reported. Your exclusive VOM AccuWeather forecast is next. Richardson's Boatyard, the family boating marina on Sebago Lake. All in-stock boats are priced to move right now.
4: VOM Weather from the Hammond Lumber Company Weather Desk.
14: Today brings mostly sunny skies along with a gentle breeze and a chance of a passing shower in some areas. The temperature will reach a high of 77. Tonight, expect clear skies with a low of 53. Looking ahead to tomorrow, it'll be a comfortable day with plenty of sunshine, making for a beautiful start to the weekend with a high of 80. As for Sunday, it'll be a pleasant day with a mix of sun and clouds and a high of 78. For Blueberry Broadcasting, I'm AccuWeather meteorologist Jason Caterina.
2: Currently 63 in Augusta, 61 in Bangor, 66 in Camden, 64 in Bar Harbor. I'm Paul Wolf. 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
15: It's time to come out swinging.
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0: This should be extra special fun because our guest co-host Christina Parker of the Maine GOP and the Wicked Smart podcast is going to join us in taking your calls toll-free at 1-800-966-1039. Would you keep it brief, keep it clean, stay classy, and stay calm? That would be swell. And someone's got to send us a text message with the subject line, what can we do? What else is on the menu at Governor's? What's sweet on the menu at Governor's?
1: I'm talking about a giant cupcake there. Giant cupcake.
0: Okay, giant. You got to text giant cupcake to us. Giant cupcake. And we'll reach back to one of you randomly. You'll be our contestant, student, valedictorian in the College of Political Knowledge coming up. All right, line two. Christina, we're going to call on you to lead us off today. You know the question to ask the caller?
1: Caller, what tees you off?
16: Christina, is this the right station I'm calling in? This is the doctor.
1: This is WVOM. What do you need, man?
16: This is the doctor. Apparently that game of function, trademark, registered, is kicked in again, and now I have a chiropractic practice. I make adjustments for the human spine. But I

0: still have a problem. I'm on the 95. I'm headed in your direction. I just came from Backwood Bee Farm. My friend Chris administered some bee sting therapy. Ouch. Followed by a deep septic dip. So I smell like the Blaine House, so I'm in dire need of a shower, and I still need a place to crash and lie low.
1: 1-800-966-1039. I'm sorry you had to experience that.
2: What is happening?
1: That's Dr. Fauci, who's frequently calling into our program of late, and
2: okay.
1: he's kind of been hiding ever since.
2: Okay.
1: Yeah. Paul Wolf, line one goes to you.
3: Good morning, caller. What tees you off?
4: Good morning, boys, and now I say girl, because there's obviously another participant in this great and glorious segment.
1: Mr. President, we're glad you're here, and we know that one of your staunchest allies in the White House, Carolina Leavitt, has stepped aside, and if you're looking for someone to now become your press person in the White House, here's Christina Parker.
4: Well, Christina Parker, you would be a glorious replacement. However, Rick, I tend to think you probably are trying to get Sydney Sweeney to come to your radio station and move Christina Parker to the White House.
5: No,
4: I see through your motives.
1: Why? How did this happen? Paul,
2: going on?
1: How did this happen? Mr. President, what's going on today? What tees you off?
4: Well, I had my FBI team launch an investigation into Troy's terrible, terrible, terrible violent outburst that happened between his wife and another individual, and we discovered the identity of the other individual. Yes, this happened to be a lover's quarrel. We are very upset. We are very upset by this.
1: Don't do it.
4: Troy discovered that his person, his woman, his second cousin, was shacked up with his first cousin. This is very, very terrible. This caused a very violent outburst. I am very glad the main wire brought this to light so we can shed some more light on this. That is all, boys.
1: That is all. 1-800-966-1039. Caller, hi. What tees you off?
6: This is Jacques Pelletier in the northern Maine. We cut the wood. We got these. Troy Jackson has introduced red potatoes, communist red Chinese potatoes. And we must stick with caribou russets only.
1: 1-800-966-1039. All right. This can only get better. Honestly, Christina, line two goes to you.
2: Good morning, caller. What tees you off?
1: Oh, you get to try again on line one.
2: Good morning, caller. What tees you off?
7: Good morning, folks. You're putting on a good show up there in Bangor.
1: We appreciate you saying
7: that. What pissed me off this morning is that someone had the bright idea to invite Grand Platinum to Ellsworth on Labor Day. Are you friggin' serious, folks? Are you friggin' serious? I'm going to go out there and hold up my big loser sign, the same one that I had in front of his campaign headquarters a couple weeks ago and made the Bangor Daily News. I'm going to do it. I'm going to do it.
1: I'm glad you held on to your sign.
2: Keep it around until November.
7: Just watch.
1: Yeah.
7: I'm going to be on the news again. I'll be back on your show in a couple weeks. Hey, folks.
1: 1-800-966-1039. Paul goes to you.
3: Good morning, caller. What tees you off?
8: I'm really happy what Clay Travis is doing with the basketball team offer and what the male NBA players are doing. They're going to be trying to join the WNBA. The only way that you can address this absurdity is by more absurdity, and it's awesome.
1: 1-800-966-1039.
3: Go awesome. Nashville. Go Nashville Balls.
2: Lady Balls.
1: That is Lady Balls.
3: That is.
2: Lady Ballers.
1: Lady
2: the
1: Ballers.
2: Name of the Daily Wire movie.
1: Mm-hmm. Caller, hi. Maine's Morning News here, and we get to ask you what tees you off.
0: Yeah, good morning. I'm kind of coming late to the party, but I think we're spending a little bit too much time on this 40-year-old thing. But speaking of 40-year-old thing, did I hear Dr. Fauci, or was that Dr. Detroit, Dan Aykroyd's here?
1: I remember that motion picture. I'm sad to say I actually paid money to go see it. 1-800-966-1039. I'll see in the rotation. Is it Christina's? Go back to you.
3: Yeah.
1: Yeah.
2: Good morning, caller. What tees you off?
9: How anybody with a right mind could be friends with a Democrat that tries to deliberately hurt the state of Maine when she does her thing about making laws

0: and screws it all up so we don't know what we're voting for. You are crazy, Rick. Completely nuts being friends with that idiot.
1: 1-800-966-1039. Paul, I think it's your turn to take the next call.
2: Sounds great. Good morning, caller. What tees you off?
3: Good morning, folks. What tees me off is, as hard as he tries, that guy sounds nothing like Donald Trump. That is all, boys. That is all.
4: A for effort, though.
1: 1-800-966-1039. Oh, lost him on line one. Going to line two to talk to you. Remember, you've got to text Giant Cupcake, the suggestion of our guest, Christina Parker, here in our studio. Giant Cupcake to 601-207-4478. College of Political Knowledge. We're writing, even multitasking, writing the syllabus right now. Caller, hi, what tees you off?
5: You know, tease me off are socialists, communists, and any fool that would believe a man could be a woman.
1: 1-800-966-1039. Da-da-da-da-da-da-da. Who is it? Is you or her?
2: Me?
1: Okay. Maybe? Go ahead. Okay. Yeah, Paul.
2: Good morning, caller. What tees you off?
1: Try again on line two.
2: Good morning, caller. What tees you off?
6: Well, I don't really want to go up about what tees me off. I just want to thank Christina Parker for being a great role model for my daughter. My daughter Morgan absolutely adores her. We're from the Sydney area, and the influence that Christina has had in Central Maine and throughout Maine on some of the younger folks is absolutely amazing. We're really hoping that it stays rolling. Thank you so much, Christina.
4: Tell Morgan I say hi. Hi, Morgan.
1: See? Compliments. I said it. Compliments aren't given. They're earned.
4: I love Morgan. She got involved with Turning Point USA at Maslansky High School.
2: Oh, awesome.
4: Yep.
1: By the way, I meant to ask you this. Is Turning Point starting a door-knocking campaign for some candidates in our state? Or is that maybe not yet?
4: I know they're doing a faith coalition. I'm not sure about their door-knocking plans yet.
1: Okay. All right. Why don't you take the next call then? It could be Morgan.
4: Good morning, caller. What tees you off?
7: Well, right now I'm doing okay, but I'm going to be really teed off Sunday night if I don't hear my favorite... Maine Outdoors, what happened?
1: Where's the card? We're supposed to read a response prepared by management for the craziness. I don't have it in front of me. Caller, hi, what tees you off?
8: Good morning. Can we bring the button bar back? Because I am losing it over here. You've had like four that you need to put on the button bar this morning.
1: Oh, my word. Okay. Do you want us to take you inside baseball? We got a new computer system.
8: Sure.
1: We got a new computer system, and it's taken us a while to bring everything over. If there's one thing that I am ready to bring from our old system over to our new system on the button bar, it's the voices of the two young kids brought to the state of Maine to try to vet Graham Platner. I desperately want to find that audio now to torture Paul.
4: Make that pile of money worth it.
1: Yeah. Not happy there, are you?
2: Oh, my gosh.
1: No. That's just a joke.
2: I'm going to hear that in the middle of the night.
4: I don't think he's friggin' serious.
1: No. Are you friggin' serious? Christina, we need one more caller because then we have to play today's Book of Troy, the smiting at the Fort of Kent.
4: Good morning, caller. What is it that tees you off?
9: Good morning, y'all. Despite what that lady caller earlier said about having relationships with Democrats, oh, I think that's poo-hoo. You can have a relationship with a Democrat. It's honorable that y'all have a nice relationship with Shannon Bellis. I do. Oh no. I'll see you at 9:05.
1: I'll see you at 9:05. Thank you. Christina Parker, would you come back and be a part of our show again sometime?
4: Yeah.
1: I know it's a drive.
4: It's actually less than an hour. It's not too bad.
1: Is it? But you have like relatives up here that you could like stay at their place.
4: Don't you? I do.
1: Yeah, we'd like to arrange it. All right, we're going to talk about that. But for now, as promised, we have to open up the new chapter in the Book of Troy.
10: And now cometh a reading from the Book of

Chapter 8, The Smiting at the Fort of Kent. And it came to pass in the deep watches of the night, yea, near unto the second hour after the midnight, in the year 1988, that Troy, being 19 years of age, journeyed unto a dwelling upon Market Street in the land of the Fort of Kent. And Troy knocketh upon the door thereof, and the man within cried unto him, Depart from this place. But Troy departed not. Nay, according to the writings of the police, Troy kicketh in the door. And behold, a companion sought to restrain him, but restrain him he couldst not. And Troy went forth against the man, and seized him about the throat, and swung his hand against him. And a blow struck the man's spectacles, and the man's face was cut. And Troy proclaimed unto him words of warning, Stay thou away from Lana, or else. And the man restrained Troy until others came between, and there was much turmoil in the house. The constable arrived, and according unto his report, Lana told the officer that Troy had thereafter pushed her around, and that she intended to seek papers commanding him to cease such harassment. But behold, 4 decades passed, and when the ancient tome was brought again to the light, Lana said she remembereth not speaking those words. And she declared that the words attributed unto her were not accurate. And Troy likewise declared, Never have I been violent with Lana, nor with any woman. And concerning the man whom he struck, Troy denied it not. Rather, he said, I did get into a fight with another man. I tooketh responsibility then, and I taketh responsibility now. And the surviving record telleth us that Troy paid $50. And thus the matter was resolved. Yet behold, the scribes discovered another curious passage. For the officer wrote that Troy had been involved with other incidents in the Fort of Kent, though none had previously brought charges. And nearly 40 years thereafter, another tale would arise of Troy in a heated legislative meeting and a bottle of water taking sudden flight. And the people pondered these things and asked, Is this merely the folly of a 19-year-old man buried beneath 40 years of life thereafter? Or doth the ancient record reveal something worthy of consideration when a man seeketh great public office? We pronounce not in this matter, for that judgment belongeth unto the people or to the living God in heaven.

0: The Book of Troy is a satire based on the published reporting in this case of a 1988 police report published by Sawyer Loftus of the Bangor Daily News. Statements attributed to Lana Pelletier in the police report were disputed by both Pelletier and Jackson, who denied that Jackson was ever violent toward her. Sinners, saints, and Senate candidates are presumed innocent until otherwise proven.
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9: With your 60-second sports update, I'm Paul Wolf. The Red Sox put an end to their slide after shutting out the Blue Jays 7-zip to wrap up their four-game series in Toronto. Caleb Durbin ripped a grand slam. Peyton Tolley collected the win after striking out four batters over eight scoreless. Manager Chad Tracy says Tolley did what they needed.
10: We needed a deep start. We got a great deep start, needed a win, gave us a win. He was awesome.
9: Boston snapped its five-game skid and will visit the Pittsburgh Pirates for a three-game set that starts tonight. Week one of the preseason began with the Patriots tying the Colts 13-13 at Gillette Stadium. Tommy DeVito started under center and threw for 138 yards and a touchdown. New England will host the Philadelphia Eagles in week two next Saturday. Several players are tied atop the leaderboard after the opening round of the FedEx St. Jude Championship at TPC Southwind. Michael Thorbjornsson, Jordan Spieth, Kurt Kitayama, Jake Knapp, and Michael Kim are all in a five-way tie for first after shooting 5 under 65. And the NASCAR Cup Series regular season continues to wind down. The field squares off in the Cookout 400 from Richmond Raceway on Saturday. And with sports, I'm Paul Wolf.
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0: Mm-hmm. 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
11: 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So,
12: ooh.
11: Yeah. That one, no. We really get into it with
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0: No, sir. You're kidding. 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
11: 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A great episode.
0: We like David. He's one of our favorites. Known him for a while. 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
0: Hang on. If you texted Giant Cupcake, which was Christina's idea, if you texted Giant Cupcake to us, hang on. 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
21: Today brings mostly sunny skies along with a gentle breeze and a chance of a passing shower in some areas. The temperature will reach a high of 77. Tonight, expect clear skies with a low of 53. Looking ahead to tomorrow, it'll be a comfortable day with plenty of sunshine, making for a beautiful start to the weekend with a high of 80. As for Sunday, it'll be a pleasant day with a mix of sun and clouds and a high of 78. For Blueberry Broadcasting, I'm AccuWeather meteorologist Jason Caterina.
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0: Paul, I think that is listener Joel. Listener Joel is on line three to be our valedictorian today on Maine's Morning News.
22: Good morning, Joel. Where do you call home?
23: Hail from Augusta.
0: Augusta, which...
22: They're not in session.
0: Okay, which is beautiful then.
22: Especially this time of year.
0: Joel, here's what we're going to do. Okay, and if you need help with one of the answers, Christina Parker is still in our studio. You can call upon her today as well in the College of Political Knowledge. Our daily quiz of things you'd know if you're paying attention to the show with four questions of varying degrees. You get all four, you get your doctoral degree and a $20 gift card to go to Governor's Restaurant and maybe get yourself a giant cupcake. Sound good to you, Joel?
23: Sounds awesome. Thank you, guys.
0: For your associate's degree today, what is the name of the Old Town Bridge that collapsed in part yesterday? Paul has your choices.
22: A, the Joshua Chamberlain Bridge. B, the Taconic Bridge. Or C, Rick, I literally called it the Stillwater Bridge because I can't pronounce it. What is it?
0: It's the Llewellyn Estes Bridge. Now, you've just given away the answer.
22: Well, you know.
0: Yes. Joel, you want to make a guess?
23: Yeah, I will go with that one that I could pronounce.
22: There we go. Hey, yeah. Sure. Stillwater Ave Bridge.
0: The Llewellyn L. Estes Bridge.
11: The Llewellyn L. Bridge.
0: If we practiced. bachelor's degree now. Ready? What is the name? What is the name of our guest Christina Parker's podcast? Give her the choices.
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0: Joel?
23: It should be D, all the above, but I'd say A.
0: A? Wait, you said A? You said A?
23: Oh, no, Gussa.
0: You'd better call on Christina right now for some help.
11: I'm offended you don't think I'm wicked smart and that I'm only smart.
0: What's your best?
23: I'd say C.
0: Oh,
22: there we go.
23: I phoned a friend.
0: All right. Having fun on a Finally Friday. Joel, here's for your master's degree. What is the name of our prequel to the movie Action Jackson Water Bottle Full Throttle? We played the movie trailer for you today. Joel, what's your name? That's Joel. You're Paul.
22: That's me. A, Troy Jackson, kicking it old school. B, Troy Jackson, knocking on heaven's door. Or C, Troy Jackson, knock on wood.
0: Joel?
23: A sounds like the right answer.
0: A is the correct answer. It's Troy Jackson, kicking it old school. We've got that movie trailer now logged. It's on our rewinds at WVOMFM.com. All right, now one more here, and you get your doctoral degree. We call you Dr. Joel. It's kind of like Dr. Scholes, but Dr. Joel and a $20 gift card to Governor's Restaurants. Here's your final question. Oh, we played for you today twice, Chapter 8 in the Book of Troy. What is the name of Chapter 8 of the Book of Troy, Joel?
22: A, Fort Kent Scuffle. B, Clash in the Allagash.
0: That's good.
22: Yeah. Or C, Smiting in the Fort of Kent.
0: Joel?
23: Oh, gee. Oh, I heard it twice. I didn't hear the name of it. I'll say C, though.
0: Smiting in the Fort of Kent? Yes!
11: Well, congratulations.
0: That's done. You're going to get yourself a giant cupcake, as Christina suggests?
23: That sounds like the right plan.
0: Tell you what, we're going to send you back a text because you texted us first. You started it, Joel. I'm sorry.
22: Dr. Joel.
0: We're going to text you back. We're going to get the information we need. We're going to mail that to you. Joel, thanks for being a part of our program today.
23: I appreciate it, guys. Thank you.
0: And Christina, thank you for being a part of the program again as well. You said you'd come back.
11: Thanks for having me.
0: Don't you fib.

0: Morgan's counting on you not being a fibba. Sticky notes. I call these now sticky notes because these are the guests we're working on for the next show, and I write them on sticky notes and put them up. You know that our very good friend, Mr. Hobbs from the Small Business Administration, well, one of the biggest execs of small business in the SBA is coming to Maine. And I think it's going to be, they're going to bring him into our studio on Monday on the program.
1: Wow.
0: So, and also on Monday on our show, we're going to try to see if we can reach out and see if there is indeed a connection. As we disclosed this morning, part of the plan, I haven't read this anywhere else, part of the plans for the reconstruction of that bridge, it deals with the Composite Center at the University of Maine.
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0: Luigi Mangione will soon be back in court in New York City. I'm Dave Anthony, Fox News. It's a federal courtroom this time where the accused killer is not charged with murder.
1: Luigi Mangione faces two federal stalking charges and could change his plea of not guilty to guilty during the hastily scheduled hearing. Those charges carry a potential life sentence. He's charged in connection with the killing of Brian Thompson, the chief executive of United Healthcare, who was shot outside a Midtown Manhattan hotel in December 2024.
0: Fox's Tanya J. Powers: a guilty plea in the federal case could upend the state murder case against Mangione, which is set to go to trial next month because of New York's double jeopardy laws that could shield him from being tried twice for the same criminal conduct. The U.S.-Iran standoff over the Strait of Hormuz continues. Drones fired at two more oil tankers today in the key shipping waterway, but nobody got hurt. As American forces remain on standby in case the U.S. resumes bombing Iran.
2: There has been some concern expressed about conditions on board the USS Lincoln by family members of those on board and some lawmakers. But Secretary of War Pete Hegseth said just yesterday that everyone on board, every ship in the Gulf, is getting everything they need. And CENTCOM followed that up by saying some of the reporting about conditions on the Lincoln is flat out false.
0: Fox's Jonathan Hunt in Tel Aviv: the Lincoln's been at sea a record 260 plus days. Another ship could relieve the crew. The USS George Washington reportedly headed to the Middle East. Another Russian barrage on Ukraine has killed a mother and her 9-year-old son, as the UN says July was the deadliest month in Ukraine. 437 civilians killed since the early days of the 2022 Russian invasion. We just got this update to the economy showing we shopped less.
3: Well, July retail sales crossing the tape, down 0.6% month over month. We were expected a rise, so that's a surprise decrease.
0: Fox Business Network's Lauren Simonetti. 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
2: Pat and Jeffy for Glenn today. 888-727-BECK. J.D. Vance out talking about socialism. Fraud. Had some interesting things to say.
3: Looking like he's running?
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2: He and Marco both lately have been showing the signs.
3: Yes, they have.
2: Of, yep, we're running for president. Yes. So we'll get into that and more coming up in 1 minute. There are situations where you know something is wrong long before you know exactly how wrong it's going to get. Somebody's behaving aggressively. They're getting closer. They're ignoring every signal you're giving them to back off. And now you have to make a decision. Except the choices available to you suddenly seem incredibly extreme. That space between doing nothing and using lethal force is exactly where Byrna Launcher makes sense. Byrna gives you a powerful, less lethal way to defend yourself and the people you care about from a distance. 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Well, it looks a lot like a presidential run is being set up by J.D. Vance. I really think, you know, I think it's pretty obvious that he's going to run in 2028.
3: Yes.
2: And I think Marco Rubio makes a lot of sense to run, too.
3: I know.
2: It'd be tough to choose between the two of them.
3: Look,
2: right?
3: We talked about this the other day on one of our shows, that, you know, you have J.D. Vance, and you have Marco Rubio, and you have Ron DeSantis. And those are...
2: We're the only ones that ever talk about Ron DeSantis anymore, but I love him. I think he's great.
3: So, I mean, those three are so strong.
2: Yeah, they are.
3: And who's going to be number two for those guys? Are any of those guys willing to be number two for the other?
2: I don't think so.
3: I think the answer to that is no.
2: No. Mm-hmm. No. I think they're all three beyond that.
3: So, okay. Mm-hmm. And I don't disagree with that. But so then what do we have? We have, and I know we'll get to the JD clips. We'll get to those. But what do we have? Because now we're infighting hard.
2: Mm-hmm.
3: Now, do I think just because we're infighting that gives AOC a better chance? No. But still, I mean, we're just going to tear ourselves apart to get to one of those three? Man, I don't want to do that.
2: It'd be a shame, yeah.
3: Yeah, I don't want to do that.
2: Yeah. And, you know, first of all, J.D. can't run as second Panetta. He can't be the vice presidential nominee again. He can't.
3: I mean, he's not going to do that.
2: He's not going to do that.
3: He's not going to do that. So the only...
2: Marco could run with him, but I don't know if he wants to.
3: I know that he's not vice president, but he really is kind of like two and a half already.
2: Mm-hmm.
3: The only guy that's out is DeSantis, and he's kind of lingering, you know, hanging on, kind of still be there. And Florida's great, and I would love for Ron DeSantis just to be the traveling governor. And, you know, apparently some people want him to come to Texas.
2: Mm-hmm.
3: I want him to go to states

0: that need more help
1: than
0: we do?
1: That are worse off than we. Than
0: I don't
1: us,
0: know.
1: But.
0: I don't know. I want Texas to stay Texas.
1: Then we need Ron DeSantis.
0: He could help
1: ensure
0: that.
1: Then we need Ron DeSantis for that.
0: Yeah. But here was J.D. Vance and talking about socialism. And, you know, the youth in our country are so drawn to it. And so he's kind of discussing that.
2: Our response to socialism, which is a dangerous and destructive ideology, it's been tried in the past and failed. Our response to that can't be just to ignore the economic concerns that I think are feeding this rising interest in socialism. Yeah. And I guess I would say to that young person that you as an American citizen deserve to have a good life in this country, and you deserve to have a government that is making it easier for you to start a family, for you to afford to get a good education, for you to have a good job, for you to afford a home. And what I would also say is that whilst these things sometimes take a little bit of time, we are already seeing the positive results come from the president's economic policies. We're seeing trillions of dollars of new investment into this country, which means good middle-class jobs for young people, middle-income people all across our country. We're seeing housing prices finally stabilize. They doubled during the Biden administration. They have finally kind of flatlined during the first year and a half of the Trump administration. We also want to get interest rates down, of course, so that young people can afford a home.
1: Right.
2: We want people to be able to afford the good things about this wonderful country that we all live in. And my warning to my fellow Republicans, Will, would be if we don't get this right, don't blame young people for being sympathetic to socialism, we've got to blame ourselves. And I think what is so unique and refreshing about Donald Trump's economic policies is that it's not the same old economic, you know, ideas that you would have heard 30, 40 years ago. He's talking about rebuilding our industrial base, rebuilding the heartland, making our streets safer, making it possible for young people to afford to buy a home. This is how you stop socialism. You don't stop socialism by throwing slogans at people about the free market. As much as I love the free market, you stop socialism by making people's lives better. And that's what we're trying to do every single day.
0: Okay. Yeah, I mean, that makes sense.
1: It does. Some would ask, how's that going?
0: Some would ask that. We've asked that. How is that going?
1: I knew I heard it somewhere.
0: How is that going right now? Again, the gas prices are too high. You know, it's not a good time to ask that question, really, because the prices are high.
1: So I'm not. I guess we're not going to ask it.
0: Or? And the president said the other day they're falling quickly. Not really. No, that's not really true, sadly.
1: It's not true in my neighborhood.
0: No.
1: The gas stations that I pass every day.
0: Or the grocery stores, for that matter. I mean, the grocery prices aren't going down. And they're not going to go down until the gas prices go down.
1: And the gas prices aren't going to go down until we get the Strait of Hormuz and the Iran thing straightened out.
0: Indeed. That's exactly
1: so,
0: right.
1: So let's get on that.
0: Yeah.
1: Let's get on that.
0: Yeah.
1: And I know, you know, he certainly believes that the Strait of Hormuz, is ours and is done, and that he said it,
0: and that we're in complete control of it.
1: That's what the man said, and you know I believe him.
0: Do you? That
1: he's
0: we're in complete
1: the
0: control
1: of the United States
0: of the Strait of Hormuz.
1: The president of the United States.
0: I realize
1: we have the strongest navy in the world. They don't have one.
0: That's true. Well, theirs is at the bottom of the ocean.
1: You. What about their air force?
0: It's completely obliterated.
1: Okay, so we're
0: do they have
1: control.
0: A nuke?
1: No.
0: However, they keep attacking ships that go through the strait. And that's a problem.
1: We need to put a stop to that.
0: Yeah.
1: We need to put a stop. That needs to stop. No question.
0: Yes.
1: And whoever we're dealing with needs to know that that needs to stop. And I was hoping that his threat of the World War II bombing would actually take place.
0: Yeah.
1: Because I think that's what they will understand. Then they will realize, maybe we do need to stop it.
0: Yeah.
1: Until then, I don't know that that's true.
0: Yeah, they've not received that message yet.
1: Yeah.
0: And they need to.
1: Yeah.
0: That needs to be the message that they clearly understand. But the president has kind of turned this over to Scott Bessent. And I think this strategy now is to make it so difficult for them economically, to destroy them their economy to the extent where that brings them to their knees.
1: Which... you know,
0: and maybe that'll work.
1: Maybe it will.
0: I don't know.
1: Maybe it will, but
0: it's going to take a little time, though. I'm afraid, and that's the problem. Really, with the midterms coming up. And again, we've talked about this.
1: Around the corner.
0: The first states start to vote September 18th. I think there's five that start in September with early voting. And so we don't have a lot of time here to be messing around.
1: Now things need to turn around.
0: Yeah. So I don't know if Bessent can apply and that kind of pressure that quickly.
1: Yeah, I don't know. I mean, I appreciate what the president is attempting to do.
0: Yeah.
1: And I want it to work. But
0: I do, too. Yeah, I do, too. And I appreciate the fact he doesn't like killing people.
1: Right. And that.
0: And he doesn't want us to destroy Iran or their infrastructure, because not only does that hurt the people of Iran, it hurts everybody else, too.
1: Yeah.
0: You start bombing Karg Island or whatever we plan to do there, that's going to hurt other countries with the oil situation.
1: Sure.
0: So.
1: And now you
0: that doesn't seem ideal.
1: No, it doesn't. But you make the case maybe they could be helping out a little. Those other countries that are so dependent on Karg Island.
0: Yeah.
1: Where are they?
0: Well, they're nowhere.
1: Where are they?
0: Oh, they're not doing anything. They're nowhere doing nothing.
1: Right.
0: That's another problem.
1: I know.
0: And, you know, President Trump has expressed some frustration with that, and he should.
1: And he absolutely
0: because
1: should.
0: We've had nobody with us on this. Nobody. Not
1: Saudi Arabia. I mean, Saudi Arabia is the only one, right?
0: Well, pretty much, yeah. Yeah, they're probably our best ally in this particular situation.
1: Next to maybe Israel?
0: Yeah. And even with Israel, we've had some issues.
1: Yeah, but they're still,
0: but
1: I mean,
0: they are at least
1: a strong ally.
0: Yeah.
1: But Israel and Saudi Arabia, boy,
0: but England,
1: there's a couple.
0: Nowhere to be found. Germany, nowhere to be found. France.
1: Spain.
0: Spain. More like an enemy than an
1: they
0: ally.
1: They are. Spain actually is. Yeah.
0: Yeah, they are. Yeah. So it's a difficult one. It's really a tough situation. And but you know we're in it, and the Jeff Fisher theme. Once you're in it,
1: you're in it. That's facts are facts,
0: and we're in it right now. But JD also had some things to say about stopping fraud, because that's another important issue. It's not a foreign entanglement, but it's something that we've got to stop here in America, because we're already $40 trillion in debt and we don't want to get further into debt. Here's what he said about stopping fraud.
3: What's the most brazen fraud scam you've seen so far?
2: Oh, well, that's the toughest question I've ever been asked, because so many of these things are so brazen. I mean, look, I really do think that it's hard to top the Medicaid fraud that we saw in the Minneapolis area, where you had primarily Somali immigrants who came to the country, some of whom who didn't even have children, but were billing Medicaid for services provided to autistic children. I mean, it's one thing to engage in fraud. It's one thing to lie about a disorder that your child has when they actually don't have that disorder. But yeah, it's something truly extraordinary to actually collect services for children that you don't actually have.
0: Why?
2: So that's got to be at the top of my list. But Will, I got to say, man, while it is hard sometimes to put a stop to the fraud, it's hard to prevent the money from going out the door. And of course, once it's gone out the door, it's very hard to get the money back. Dude. Finding fraud, there's just so much of it. I mean, you asked about this Chinese marriage scheme. There were thousands of people who were actually getting paid money to, like, marry somebody that they had never met before, so that person could get access to American citizenship and all the benefits that come from it. There's all the Medicaid fraud. There's the food stamps fraud. There's the Small Business Administration fraud. There's this gender transition fraud. The unfortunate reality, Will, is that fraud in Washington, D.C. was as common as bad weather. And bad weather is very common in Washington. So we got a problem here. We're fixing that problem. But it's going to take us a long time to root out all this fraud, because there was so much allowed to fester during the Biden administration and really beyond that.
0: Yeah.
1: Yeah.
0: Yeah.
1: I mean, they just launched the whitehouse.gov/fraud page, the fraud ledger that you can go to, and it breaks down all the fraud and by different agencies and how much fraud they've uncovered and stopped. Pretty interesting. You know, HHS has uncovered $96.2 billion, stopped $46.1 billion, enforced $30.5 billion. I mean, that's just across the board. That's one department,
0: one agency
1: across the board. Yeah. So I mean, it's you know, they're really
0: that's
1: working on the fraud. Yeah. I mean, that's impressive.
0: Mm-hmm.
1: Let's get it all for sure.
0: Yeah. I would love that.
1: Yeah.
0: That's what Doge was supposed to do.
1: I
0: too.
1: Thought that as well.
0: Yeah.
1: It's funny you say that because I thought that's what Doge was doing.
0: Yeah. Although we still have the fraud.
1: And right. We hated Doge.
0: I mean, the left certainly did.
1: The world hated Doge.
0: Yeah.
1: You know, they were starving. Hundreds of thousands of people died because of what Doge did.
0: More like some estimates, Jeffy, have that at like 4 million people.
1: Really?
0: Died. Yeah. Yeah, yeah. Because of what Doge did.
1: I wasn't aware of that. Yeah.
0: Yeah.
1: Wow.
0: Just piles of dead
1: those
0: bodies everywhere.
1: New bodies they counted.
0: Because, you know, they stopped things I can't even get into it. There was so much fraud.
1: There was a lot of fraud that they stopped. And people were very angry about it. I will tell you that.
0: Yep.
4: Americans have been funding the following.
0: Right.
4: $5.5 million to LGBTQ advocacy in Uganda.
0: Okay.
4: $800,000 for transgender people, sex workers, and their clients in Nepal.
0: Nepal.
1: Okay.
4: $3.6 for LGBTQ activism, free training in pastry cooking, psychosocial counseling,
0: right.
4: A cyber cafe, and the dance focus groups for male prostitutes in Haiti. And $1.1 million to produce gender transformation in diverse social and behavior change report, which advocates, again, quote, gender blindness.
0: So you can't survive that. That's why there's so many dead people, because we took away that money.
1: Yeah. So this is a new way to come at that without dead bodies.
0: Yes.
1: With the ledger page on the WhiteHouse.gov site.
0: Yes. Thank heaven, because you don't want any of that going on. I mean, you don't want the dance troupe, the LGBTQ dance troupe in Nepal to be doing without their funds, right?
1: No, you do not.
0: Because it's either they get those funds or they become whores. There's one or the other. We just read that earlier in the week.
1: We did.
0: There's two things they can do. They can do the dance troupe or they can be whores. So
1: there's no in between.
0: No in between. Not in Nepal, anyway.
1: No.
0: All right. 888-727 Beck. More coming up in 1 minute.
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0: All right. It is Pat and Jeffy for Glenn today, 888-727-BECK. We've got to share with you Abdul Rahman Mohammed El Sayed's sister.
1: Again,
0: she is phenomenal. She was at some, I guess, a socialist conference.
1: Well, they get together.
0: Yeah, the socialists get together.
1: They get together. And they have a conference. I don't know if there was dinner served, drinks served.
0: Either.
1: I don't either. I think it may have just been a panel there for the conference that she was proudly part of.
0: She is every bit as bad as her brother, if not worse. I mean, what a family they are. They're some fun. That's a great American family right there.
1: It is.
0: Wow.
1: Red, white, and blue, and apple pie.
0: Plus the Minnesota Senate nominee, Peggy Flanagan.
1: Oh, she's been
0: talking about trans
1: forever.
0: Kids.
1: Yeah, she's been a nightmare forever.
0: Cow.
1: Yeah.
0: I mean, there is one flabbergasting, mind-numbing situation after another today.
1: Yeah, absolutely.
0: To get into and discuss. Also, we have two new NBA players who have

0: themselves eligible for the WNBA.
1: Former NBA players.
0: Former NBA.
1: They're in transition.
0: Yeah. Yes. Now they're transitioning.
1: Okay. Wow.
0: They both consider themselves eligible now for the WNBA.
1: And boy, the WNBA is in a real tough little pickle for them.
0: Yeah, they are. Because they're going to have to declare themselves a female only, biological female. Look, only if you were born a female are you eligible to play in the WNBA, and they will not do that right now.
1: They can't.
0: But they're going to have to. They're going to have to, because if you start allowing actual men into the WNBA, it's over.
1: It's over. Done.
0: There's a trans person playing in France right now. Julie Tetart.
1: Yeah.
0: And that person is averaging 20 points and 20 rebounds per game.
1: He's doing fairly well. Fairly well in the league.
0: Fairly well. Dominating the French league. Yeah. And that person said that they are all about coming to the WNBA if they're asked.
1: Of course they are.
0: Yeah. Yep.
1: I mean, why wouldn't you be? And it's just they can't allow it. They're just not going to be able to allow it.
0: No, and it's going to be interesting. They're going to have to set their liberal sensibilities, their progressive side. They're going to have to push that away.
1: Yep.
0: And make the right decision for their dumb league. And that's only biological females can play in this league. We'll see if that happens. But that and so much more coming up.
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0: And listen to this subheadline. It says, since late April, the Spanish government has allowed undocumented migrants a path out of legal limbo. Listen to this. Making Spain a beacon to the global left. They later characterized this as an antidote to policies pursued by MAGA-style leaders. Now, this is how it started. How it's ending is yesterday. The result. How stupid do a lot of them feel right now?
1: You know, look, here's the same. Here's exactly the same thing that is happening all over Europe. It's happening here in America, and it is this red-green alliance. Red for the socialist left, green for the color of Islam, and the political Islamists that fly that flag, okay? The two don't want the same kind of world. And I don't know what it is that you can't see here. But they will both talk about healthcare and schools and racism and wages and all of this stuff. But what's missing? What's missing in Sweden? What's missing in America? What's missing in Canada? What's missing in Germany? What's missing in England? What's missing? What's missing? In fact, it's not just missing. There have been story after story after story now that they are intentionally deleting it. They refuse to talk about it at all. And that is the rights of women. The rights of gay people. The right to leave a religion or mock a religion or draw a cartoon. Nobody's talking about that. In fact, the Red-Green Alliance is telling its own members not to talk about that because it will hurt the alliance. Well, if you are gay, you are

0: Red Riding Hood. And Grandma is a wolf and is going to eat you. I mean, I just don't get it. You know, in 1980, the communists couldn't win. In 1980 in Iran, communists couldn't win a single seat. In 1983, they start to criticize the Ayatollah Khomeini on the decision to push war into Iraq. And that's when he was like, oh, really? I'm going to start rounding you people up. More than 1,000 of them hitting the party leadership and anybody who was in the army that was sympathetic to the Marxist and the left. The party's first secretary was put on television and he had to denounce himself as a spy and a traitor. 163 of his colleagues died under torture, hung. The greatest party
1: happened. Yeah, let's make that happen. Mm-hmm. In our daily look at AI, Anthropic is going to watermark content created by its AI models, including Claude, with invisible tags to comply with the new EU regulations. They didn't do this out of the goodness of their heart, aimed at making AI-generated content easier to identify. Anthropic was going to watermark text by its models. Also, the AI maker confirmed the water making update. So EU AI Act transparency code took effect August 2nd. It requires AI companies to mark AI generated or edited content in a way other systems can identify them. And it's not clear at this point how much editing needs to happen to remove the watermark. I'm sure people are busy trying as we speak. We have asked, Anthropic did not clarify any of that. The company noted that watermarking will apply to different products, all of the Claude platform, Claude Code, Claude Cowork, and Claude Tag. Platforms are now rushing to watermark all their AI-generated content because of the EU platform. Suno said that it's going to mark tracks created on its platform. Substack teamed up with Panagram to flag AI-generated content. The CEO of Substack called out Claude phishing used for people using AI to generate content. So there's plenty of companies, Black Forest Labs, Google, Meta, Microsoft, OpenAI, and Synthesia have committed to adhering to the EU's code. I didn't see anywhere where it said that they're going to do that here. It's where, you know, that it's going to be everywhere, or if it's just under the EU's plan. You know what I mean?
2: Mm-hmm.
1: So, okay, you know, we can tell, sure, we believe you. You're going to do everyone. Absolutely. I trust you that you're going to let us know every time. Hail to the victors. Beginning in the fall of next year, 2027, the University of Michigan's College of Literature, Science, and the Arts will not put grades on students' transcripts from their first semester. The transcript will indicate whether the student passed or received no credit for each course, but will not include a letter grade. The first semester grade covering pilot program is intended to help students start strong and curb the mental health crisis unfolding among college-age individuals. University professors beg for a return of the standardized test as students can't do basic math. We hear teachers all the time that are upset that they've had to pass students through to get them through high school, and now the colleges are paying for that because students can't read or write. The University of Michigan joins four other American universities that have similar programs, including MIT, Caltech, Swarthmore College.
3: MIT and Caltech are doing that?
1: That's correct. Johns Hopkins University had a similar policy from 1971 until they eliminated it in 2017. So,
3: wow,
1: we finally stopped.
3: But that's only for the first semester of freshmen.
1: First semester of the freshmen.
3: For all of those schools?
1: Yeah.
3: Okay. So it's kind of a transitional period, sort of.
1: Yeah, they want the students, you know, the mental health crisis is going on bad.
3: I didn't.

0: realized that until now.
1: And if you go to the University of Michigan and get a C,
0: you're in a crisis.
1: You're done for.
0: Yeah.
1: I mean, the LSA at University of Michigan is the largest of the 19 schools and colleges. They had 3,521 first-year students last year. So there's a lot of kids heading in there. And apparently they're still going to receive grades, but the instructor feedback in every course for the first semester, but those grades are not going to show up anywhere. You're not going to be able to see them anywhere. And we also have a conflict of interest for a Supreme Court judge. Oh, boy. And I tell you what, apparently, Justice Samuel Alito, they found out that Alito made somewhere between $400,000 and $2.9 million from fossil fuel investments between 2005 and 2024.
0: Oh, wow.
1: Oh, boy. That could be a problem because there's the SCOTUS, they're expected to hear a case on whether subnational governments, in this case, the city of Boulder, Colorado, can sue oil and gas companies.
0: And he's making money from an oil and
1: gas
0: company.
1: They want to sue Suncor Energy and ExxonMobil for contributing to climate change. So that's a problem. That right-wing lunatic had investments in fossil fuel investments. Wow, he better recuse himself right now.
0: He probably will.
1: He will. He's probably going to have to.
0: Yeah. I mean, Alito likes to avoid even the appearance, I think. And so I wouldn't be surprised if he recused himself.
1: And those are some pretty sweet investments. I'm glad to. I should have invested in
0: them
1: myself.
0: Yeah, seems to be going well.
1: No doubt.
0: Yeah.
1: That's your Chew of the Fat, Fat Five. Please subscribe to Chewing the Fat with Jeff Fitcher podcast, available wherever you get your podcasts. And you can hear my Daily Fat Five during the Pat Gray Unleashed program, daily 7 to 9 Eastern, right before this show.
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9: Pat and Jeffy for Glenn today, 888-727-BECK. Let's go to Sean in Texas. Sean, welcome.
10: Hi. Yes, sir.
11: Go ahead, Sean.
10: I wanted to pick y'all's brain about something that's been bothering me.
9: Okay.
10: With this whole Fauci deal, mm-hmm. with what was happening, and he was basically could not do the gain of function in the United States anymore.
11: Correct.
10: If he turns around and gives the contract to a foreign company mm-hmm. that's doing it overseas in their base country, doesn't this fall into the category of basically espionage? Because he's aiding a foreign government that's considered a threat to our government.
9: I don't know that it falls into the espionage category, but right. it definitely falls into, criminal activity.
11: Yes.
9: There's no question about that.
11: We know that he was absolutely, giving funds to those labs, knowing that they were going to give that funds to another lab mm-hmm. that was going to do the gain of function.
9: Mm-hmm.
11: He damn well knew that.
9: He knew that.
11: Absolutely knew that.
9: Yeah. And that is why he deflected all the attention away from the lab and said it was the wet market.
11: Yeah.
9: It was the bat soup that was responsible for the virus and all of that.
11: The whole thing, that's all
9: because
11: it was.
9: He didn't want you looking over here at the lab that
11: right.
9: he was funding. So, yeah, I mean, the guy should be, he should be tried. He should be in prison. He's not going to be.
11: No,
9: nothing will ever come of it.
11: I mean, they're trying their damnedest. I know they're trying to, you know, if the auto pen.
9: I mean, at least Rand Paul is trying his damnedest.
11: Right.
9: He's really done an incredible
11: yes,
9: job
11: he has.
9: On this.
11: And they're trying to see if I love the auto pen angle, but
9: yeah.
11: it's not going to happen. President Biden has already said that, that he knew all about them and that they were, those were, you know, he, those are my signature. So they're valid. You know, we could make fun of it and be mad about it, but they're valid.
9: Yeah, I suppose.
11: According
9: to
11: our rules.
9: I guess that remains to be seen. But the fact is, the underlying point is nothing's ever going to come of it. Because it never does.
11: I mean, Fauci's an evil guy. And just, that's who he is.
9: And he's done a lot over the years. Yes. It's not just with COVID either. You go clear back to the HIV AIDS stuff in the 80s. I mean, yeah, he's been a problem for a really long
11: time.
9: He'll
11: face his own wrath.
9: After this life.
11: Yes.
9: Then maybe something will happen.
11: Absolutely.
9: I don't know.
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19: Two accused killers back in court this morning. I'm Dave Anthony, Fox News. First, right now in South Carolina, it's Alec Murdaugh at a hearing before he's put on trial again next year after the state Supreme Court overturned his murder convictions.
20: Murdaugh, who will likely serve the rest of his life behind bars after pleading guilty to millions of dollars in state and federal financial crimes, nonetheless wants to prove he is not the shooter who killed his wife Maggie and their youngest son Paul on their hunting estate back in 2021.
19: Fox's Jonathan Sarri outside the court in Lexington, South Carolina. Next hour, it's Luigi Mangione's turn in federal court in New York City. Fox's Brian Yenis is there.
0: He could plead guilty to federal interstate stalking charges resulting in the death of UnitedHealthcare CEO Brian Thompson. A senior DOJ source tells Fox News there is no plea deal today. He's promised nothing in return and is allowed.

0: Allowed to plead guilty if he chooses. We're told the DOJ will push for the maximum sentence of life in prison without parole.
1: A guilty plea in the federal case could allow Mangione to try to get state murder charges dismissed under New York's double jeopardy laws. The World War II Memorial in Washington, D.C. vandalized, spray painted pink, upsetting Iraq War veteran Deborah Mortensen, who tells Fox News Digital.
2: People fought and died for our country, and it's dishonoring this country and all we've been through.
1: President Trump is angry, posting on Truth Social, there can be no greater insult, adding, we're on the vandals' trail, writing, where do these animals come from? And we're just learning the president's asking the Supreme Court to allow White House ballroom construction to continue after a judge ordered a halt to that building. And at Kennedy Center, the board has voted to put the president's name back on, calling it the Kennedy Center restored and renovated by President Donald J. Trump. Democratic Congresswoman Joyce Beatty, whose lawsuit led to a judge order name removal, calls it an attempt to circumvent that. 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
16: Today brings mostly sunny skies along with a gentle breeze and a chance of a passing shower in some areas. The temperature will reach a high of 77. Tonight, expect clear skies with a low of 53. Looking ahead to tomorrow, it'll be a comfortable day with plenty of sunshine, making for a beautiful start to the weekend with a high of 80. As for Sunday, it'll be a pleasant day with a mix of sun and clouds and a high of 78. For Blueberry Broadcasting,

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1: We got to share with you this story Jeffy just found from May of a CIA agent who's in a little bit of hot water. But this is something I can't believe we haven't heard.
2: I don't remember talking about this story.
1: I don't think we did.
2: At all.
3: I don't think I saw that story.
2: It's unbelievable.
1: We'll get into that and tell you about that. Also, we got to get into what's going on in Minnesota, too, with the voting situation. James O'Keefe stumbled into something that's incredible. Mind-boggling.
2: Yeah, it's mind-boggling.
1: We'll get into that as well. Coming up in 1 minute, one of the easiest mistakes to make when buying a house is assuming you're only buying a house. You're buying not just the house. 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I don't know how. I haven't heard this story anywhere.
2: I've reread this thing twice now because it's so unbelievable. I mean, I cannot believe that we did not talk about this story.
1: I didn't even see it, let alone not talk about it.
2: I mean, it's dated May. It's an AP
1: story.
2: That's
1: amazing. So, a CIA agent who's run into some problems.
2: A senior CIA official with top secret level clearance.
1: All right.
2: Accused of stealing hundreds of gold bars. Worth more than $40 million.
1: $40 million.
2: And, a lot of it was stashed at his home. He was arrested. David Rush was arrested and charged with criminal theft of public money.
1: Okay.
2: He lives in Virginia, so that's where he was arrested. From November to March, so this would have been in 2025, right? And 2026. Rush requested and received a significant quantity of foreign currency and tens of millions of dollars in gold bars.
1: Jeez.
2: For work-related expenses.
1: What? So he just asked for it.
2: Yeah.
1: And the CIA sent him. How many? How many
2: apparently,
1: gold bars? Tell us how many gold bars it was that they found at his home.
2: Well, more than 300 gold bars were
1: 300 gold
2: were
1: bars
2: seized
1: worth $40 million.
2: Yeah, that's correct.
1: Plus, he had $2 million in cash, right?
2: $2 million in U.S. currency and some 35 luxury watches. Many of them Rolexes.
1: Jeez. My gosh. Did he requisition those as well from the CIA?
2: Probably. And he had foreign currency as well.
1: I have got this to get involved with the CIA somehow.
2: So, right?
1: How do I requisition resources from the CIA? That's a good gig.
2: That's a good gig. There's no doubt about that.
1: Jeez.
2: So they think that he, embezzled, stole, and knowingly converted a thing of value of the United States for his personal use.
1: Yeah.
2: That's what they're charging him with. And they're, the FBI is working with the CIA and the Department of Justice in the investigation.
1: He must have been saying this was for some kind of
2: covert operation.
1: Covert
2: sure. And it very well
1: operation.
2: May have been. I mean, how do we know that it wasn't?
1: Yeah, I don't know.
2: I mean, I don't know. Did he requisition, if they seized 300 gold bars, did he requisition 400? And he's already run through another 100? I mean, I don't know. We certainly haven't heard anything progress with this case, have we? Since May?
1: No.
2: Right. That's what I'm saying. He's just sitting in.
1: Haven't heard a word
2: about
1: it.
2: Is he just sitting in jail or?
1: Jeez.
2: I don't know.
1: That's incredible.
2: So, the FBI affidavit also notes that Russ appears to have lied for years.
1: No.
2: About his education and military background.
1: Oh.

0: that he had falsely claimed to be a Navy pilot.
1: Okay.
0: That he graduated from Clemson University in South Carolina and Rensselaer Polytechnic Institute,
1: you
0: RPI,
1: nailed it.
0: In
1: nailed
0: New York.
1: It.
0: Thank you.
1: Nice.
0: Thank you.
1: Nice job.
0: I didn't graduate from Rensselaer.
1: No.
0: Instead, they found he had enlisted in the Navy. He was actually in the Navy in 1997.
1: Okay.
0: And then served in the U.S. Navy Reserves from 2004 until 2015.
1: But he wasn't a pilot, right?
0: He was honorably discharged as a lieutenant. It doesn't appear that he underwent any evaluations as a pilot during that time. And he didn't attend either college.
2: Wow. Does the CIA check any of your credentials
0: not.
2: That are listed on your resume?
0: I guess not.
2: Seriously, how does that happen?
0: I don't know.
2: You know, it's kind of like the Catch Me If You Can guy.
0: Yeah.
2: Whatever his name was, I can't remember.
0: Yeah, whatever. I mean, he's working for the government. He's out there.
2: You know, you almost have a little bit of admiration for somebody who can present themselves like this to where they're so confident and they're so commanding a presence that they just believe you. Yeah, I graduated from Clemson. And you pull all of that stuff off, and then you requisition 300 gold bars from your bosses at the CIA, and they just send it to you.
0: Yeah, I'm gonna.
2: All right, here it is.
0: And I'm gonna need $2 million in cash on top of that as well.
2: Not to mention millions in foreign currency because I'm working on something really big.
0: And,
2: so
0: I'm really. I can't talk about it. No, I can't. You know, I can't talk about it.
2: No,
0: right
2: I can't
0: now.
2: Tell you. I'd have to kill you if I told
0: and
2: you.
0: I don't want
2: to
0: do that.
2: I don't want to do that.
0: I mean, it's amazing. Look, I'm going to say this out loud, and I shouldn't because now it's out there.
1: Mm-hmm.
0: But the movie should be already written for this.
2: No kidding. That's a great story. Great story.
0: We should write it today.
2: Yeah,
0: actually, because I've already got a title for it. I should.
2: And apparently he wasn't even selling. He wasn't selling state secrets.
0: There's
2: with
0: no
2: that.
0: There's certainly at least, no charges to that.
2: Yeah,
0: no, I don't.
2: He's just enriching himself.
0: But is he
2: from the CIA?
0: But is he? Or are they just pissed that they?
2: Well, if
0: they didn't know he didn't go to college, and they got hoodwinked by him, and maybe he was actually working the case.
2: Well, if he had a legitimate case, I don't think they'd be charging him.
0: Okay.
2: I don't know. Pretty amazing.
0: I will certainly say that if I'm David Rush's attorney, he was working a case.
2: Well, yes. Yeah. No question about
0: but
2: that.
0: Everybody's tight-lipped now. This story says that his attorney was no comment. The FBI was no comment.
2: Well, the CIA's got to be embarrassed at that.
0: Yeah.
2: I mean, that's a black mark on their record.
0: Oh, my God.
2: Are you kidding me? You just sent somebody tens of millions of dollars worth of gold and cash and foreign currency and Rolex watches.
0: Right.
2: And you were completely duped.
0: And you were hoodwinked by the whole thing.
2: Wow.
0: Like, who's.
2: That's an embarrassment.
0: Just him being a CIA agent is an embarrassment.
2: Yeah.
0: Not knowing his history.
2: Yeah.
0: Yeah. And, but
2: you couldn't even check to see if he went to Clemson.
0: So my question is.
2: Wow.
0: I have another question. How many CIA senior agents are requesting gold bars and cash from around the world and receiving
2: him? No questions asked, apparently. That's, I mean,
0: come on now. Hey, JD Vance, where's the fraud?
2: No kidding.
0: I know you're worried about the guy that's saying he has kids that doesn't have kids is the worst, but come on now.
2: That just makes you wonder how much of that is going on. Because he can't be the only one, right?
0: Right. I mean, if this.
2: Wow.
0: If my man, David Rush, figured out the way to requisition gold bars,
2: mm-hmm.
0: cash,
2: mm-hmm. Watches.
0: Maybe he spent can you get a Rolex watch with a gold bar? I was just asking for a friend. Can I just walk in
2: and plunk down the gold
0: bar? I want that watch there.
2: Wow.
0: Can that happen?
2: Not sure how that works, but.
0: Well, you do that with the cash. But I don't know if they didn't say that he requisitioned $2 million in cash or he requisitioned $4 million in cash and they only found $2 million. They didn't say any of that. It was just what they found when they
2: showed up at his house
0: and his office. So how much?
2: I'd love to hear more details.
0: Me? Too, and
2: how
0: I
2: they
0: doubt
2: found out.
0: We ever will.
2: Probably
0: I feel
2: not.
0: Like this story.
2: Because again, that's an embarrassment to them.

0: That's a huge embarrassment.
1: Yes.
0: Oof.
1: And I don't know how, I mean, this story obviously was somewhere out there. It's an AP story, made it in May. But I don't, I mean, I just
0: kind of flew under the radar, though.
1: Popped up on this, it popped up on a website that I go to from time to time.
0: So we're hoping like, that it's actually accurate.
1: It might, like, not, it might be a fake AP story. Yeah. It's, that's possible, too. Never mind.
0: Speaking of mind-numbing situations, James O'Keefe is on another undercover operation, this time in Minnesota. And it's because of this, you know, voter ID thing that is so horrible to ask people to bring an ID to the voting booth.
1: Well, you can't.
0: Because you can't. You can't. You can't. No women would ever be able to vote again. No minority would ever be able to vote. No women or minorities have IDs. And heaven forbid you ask them for a birth certificate. What?
1: To vote?
0: You want a unicorn too while I'm at it? That's how they act.
1: That is how
0: they act.
1: Like
0: it's the most outrageous situation ever. And it's interesting because what I've noticed throughout my life is that women do, in fact, have IDs.
1: Wait, what?
0: And so do minorities. Is that weird? You'll see minorities on a pretty regular basis driving cars, which normally means they've got some form of ID,
1: like
0: a driver's license. But this is why, again, this is why 84% of Americans are in favor of the SAVE Act.
1: Well, we don't have the votes, and I'm almost sick of you talking about it.
0: Do you think John Thune can count to 50? No.
1: No.
0: He can't.
1: No, well, actually, I think he can. He can count to 50. I can count. I have the numbers. If President Trump wants to come down here and try to get figure it out, he could welcome to. John, that's your job.
0: Yeah.
1: That's what you were elected for.
0: He's just not willing to do it.
1: Yes. I'm sorry, Senator Thune.
0: But check this out. James O'Keefe and a friend go into the polling place, and they don't have any ID, but it goes beyond that. Check this out.
2: Well, if you're all in the same precinct
3: yes.
2: and you are already registered, which looks like you are, then you can vouch for them as ID for them.
3: Oh, good.
0: Wait, what?
3: She says to me, I say they do not need ID. She says, you are the ID.
4: He is the ID.
3: See, I am the ID.
5: And no ID needed. I just vouch for them.
2: But you're the ID.
5: I am
0: you
5: the ID.
0: The ID.
5: Good. How many people may I vouch for?
2: Eight.
5: I can vouch for eight people. Eight people, no ID. We come right back. Thank you.
6: Most poll workers we visited were willing to let us vouch with no questions asked, even when presented with the most absurd situation imaginable. While other poll workers did take issue with our investigation, revealing their awareness that something about this vouching system.
1: Yes. So, and to also say, they were dressed as Muslims.
0: Right, yeah, for those listening on radio. One of them was in a complete burqa with just
1: the eyes showing.
0: The opening for his eyes so he could see out. So they had no idea who that person was.
1: James was in a white robe and had the imam hat on.
0: Yeah.
1: Which you can't, I mean.
0: So, is that, and that's why he can vouch for others? What?
1: Well, yeah.
0: Wait, what? So even he, who they were allowing to vouch for the others, didn't have to show an ID.
1: Right. He's the ID.
0: Why?
1: Because he's the imam.
0: And do they know that for a fact?
1: He's wearing the outfit. He's the imam.
0: You couldn't fake that. You can't fake it.
1: You can't.
0: And
1: you can't get those hats and robes just anywhere. My gosh.
0: Well, except you can. But don't worry about that.
1: She just doesn't want to fight. She doesn't want to fight because she's afraid that if she says, oh, I need ID to the Muslim imam, there's going to be a big fight. And on top of which, she doesn't care. She need, you know, I thought the people that worked at the polling stations were trained. Obviously, they need more training.
0: I would think so, yeah.
1: Yeah.
0: Yeah, that's got to make you feel good about the election process.
1: It does.
0: These kinds of things we're told from the left never happen. That never happens. Oh, you're being ridiculous. Nobody would do this. Fraud doesn't happen.
1: Right.
0: During the election. Huh. Is that right?
1: Right.
0: But this guy can walk into the voting place and he can vouch for eight people.
1: What is it? Six?
0: Why? Well, since when is that a thing?
1: Is it six or eight?
0: Yeah, it's eight. It's eight. It's
1: okay, okay.
0: All right. How do we know it's not 80? Why is it six or eight? Where does that end?
1: Well, I mean, every imam that comes in gets eight people. Jeez. Nine counting himself, right? So he gets to vouch for eight plus himself.
0: If that doesn't make you concerned about our process, I don't know what will.
1: Now, many states will tell you that that's a freak
0: occurrence.
1: It's an anomaly.
0: And of course, I'm sure it's not. I'm sure he did say some polling places didn't allow.
1: Yeah.
0: It.
1: And look, every polling station I've gone to in Texas, I've gone to, I don't know, I think three different ones since I've lived here. And they
0: ask for ID.
1: I show my ID.
0: You need to show your driver's license.
1: I show
0: license.
1: My ID. I vote.
0: Yeah. Right. But in Minnesota, you don't have to do that. And you can even vouch for eight other people just because you're you.
1: And
0: I
1: look,
0: guess.
1: Everybody that was coming into the polling stations here, at least in Texas, everybody that was in line, you know, in front of me and behind me all had their ID out, which makes it kind of like you said, that people do have their IDs.
0: Yeah, they do. They do. That's why it's such a popular act. That's why it's so popular to have to show your ID at the polling place so that we know you're an American citizen. Yeah. There's almost nobody who's against that.
1: It makes no sense. I mean, when you show your ID for a million other things.
0: Yeah.
1: A million other things.
0: In order to get a blockbuster video card, you had to show your ID.
1: Right.
0: It's incredible. All right. 888-727-BECK. More in 1 minute.
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0: It is Pat and Jeffy for Glenn today, 888-727-BECK. If that doesn't boggle your mind what we just saw from James O'Keefe in Minnesota, I don't know what will boggle
1: your mind. It's a problem. It's a problem.
0: You think?
1: Yeah, it's a problem.
0: Yeah, that's a big problem. And I don't know if it's just because they appeared to be Muslim that they didn't push him a little bit.
1: And maybe the full documentary has a white guy come up and do the same thing.
0: It'd be interesting to see.
1: That would be.
0: Because we have no idea how many non-citizens are voting in our elections.
1: Right.
0: How many dead people are voting in our elections. There's no way to tell, but you know it's some.
1: Absolutely. That's evidence in and of itself.
0: Yeah.
1: That it's some.
0: Yeah. And what does it take to get the left to be serious about this? Well, they don't ever want to because they know it's to their advantage. When non-citizens are voting, they're not voting conservative. I think we can all pretty much agree on that. When non-citizens vote, it's not for a Republican. It's for someone else. Candidate.
1: You know
0: I do know that. Yeah, that's a fact. You can take that right to the bank.
1: Okay.
0: All right.
1: All right.
0: I don't even need to requisition gold bars from the CIA to make that one stick.
1: Can we requisition stuff here?
0: We should try. At least give it a shot.
1: I mean, I will say that I've requisitioned an escalator in this building for years, and it hasn't really worked.
0: So it has not worked at all. Maybe you should put on a burqa, and then maybe it would.
1: I love that idea.
0: Put on a burqa and walk with a limp, and I bet we get our escalator.
1: I love that idea. I want one. That's going to happen.

0: We also have to show you, since we're deep in it now, we got to show you the Minnesota Senate nominee, the Democrat nominee, Peggy Flanagan, talking about trans kids. This person could be in the Senate shortly.
1: Yeah, this video, I think, is from after the shooting in Minnesota. But she is still, I mean, she's still the lieutenant governor.
0: Yeah.
1: And she is agonizing.
0: Oof. You won't believe it. Also, El Sayed's sister had some fascinating things to say. She's a professor at the University of Chicago. I can't wait to share that with you,
1: too. Oh, she's wonderful.
0: You'll love it. Everything's fine in America. Don't even worry about it. Everything's fine.

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17: Pat Gray, Jeff Fisher for Glenn today. Welcome to it. This is just mind-boggling territory for me. I mean, again, it's one of those things where there's just not words in the English language that are adequate to describe the frustration, the anger, the lunacy of this situation where you can walk into a voting place and you can vouch for 8 other people, and you don't even have, the voucher doesn't even have to show ID.
18: Right.
17: How's that possible? How can that be? There's something wrong, and that needs to be fixed. And for some reason, I guess it can't be done in the Senate. U.S. Senate can't make it happen where you could maybe fix that problem.
18: I'm sorry, I was about, I was requisitioning 300 gold bars.
17: Oh, okay.
18: I wasn't listening. What were you saying?
17: I forget. Let's go to Colleen in Tennessee. Colleen, welcome to the Glenn Beck Program with Pat and Jeffy.
19: Good morning.
17: Morning.
19: I am a former Minnesota resident, and about 12 years ago when I was voting there in a local election, I witnessed a small bus, like a small school bus, pull up to the polling place, which was at a public housing complex.
17: Mm-hmm.
19: And a Muslim gentleman came out

0: vouched for the entire bus.
1: Oh, jeez.
0: And when he gave the polling, they were in front of me in line. When he gave the address for each of these people, he gave a name and the address that we were standing in, just gave different apartment numbers for all of these people. He assisted all of them in voting. They got back on the bus and they left.
2: Wow.
1: Jeez. So not only did he vouch for them, but he helped them vote?
0: Yeah, they didn't speak any English.
2: Wow.
0: And when I asked, why did they come on a bus if they all live in this building? The poll worker said, we're not allowed to ask.
1: Wow.
0: And the accusations have been in Minnesota for many years. This was about 12 years ago.
2: Right.
0: That they go from polling place to polling place in these buses, and they pay
2: with
0: these
2: people,
0: and they vote off with the same people.
2: Yeah,
0: I have no
2: right.
0: idea.
2: I don't know.
0: I can't say. Well,
1: yeah.
0: But
1: incredible.
0: There's nothing to stop them. Nothing to stop them whatsoever. The poll workers aren't even allowed to ask. No one has to show any kind of ID whatsoever. Not even the person doing the vouching.
2: Wow.
1: I can't understand how that's a thing.
2: Well, the person that you saw doing the vouching. No, don't go anywhere yet. The person not doing the vouching, was he wearing an I-Man hat?
0: No.
1: Timo.
2: Oh, but it's...
1: Whatever.
2: No.
1: But okay.
2: Okay,
1: so he
2: you.
1: Wasn't even wearing the Imam hat, and he was
2: the Imam
1: still hat. The voucher.
2: Yeah.
1: All right. Thanks, Colleen. And apparently, this is legal. I looked up the situation for a registered voter can vouch for your residency in Minnesota. The process is known officially as vouching.
2: And it's official.
1: It's used during same-day voter registration.
2: Okay.
1: So all you have to, and again, not even
2: same-day
1: the voucher,
2: voter registration.
1: Not even the voucher has to show ID. So what are you basing any of it on? Wow, that is staggering. I don't know what you do about that when you can't even get John Thune to put this thing to a vote to get this SAVE Act passed in America so we could at least clean up some of this.
2: We need it desperately.
1: Wow. Well, it never happens. What you're talking about, that never happens. Really? It's apparently happening all the time. Colleen just talked about 12 years ago
2: right,
1: it was happening.
2: Right. Right. That's why it's so embedded now in Minnesota. I mean, they've been doing it for so long.
1: For so long. It's just second nature to them now.
2: Think of the millions of dollars that have gone fraudulently to those Minnesota residents.
1: Yeah.
2: Holy cow. I mean, we're just seeing the tip of the iceberg now.
1: And they don't make any secret about it.
2: No. No. I mean, look. There were videos out long before Nick Shirley came along, and nobody paid any attention.
1: Mm-hmm.
2: And thankfully for Nick Shirley, at least someone started paying attention when he posted his videos.
1: I think the key to that was the Leering Center.
2: Yeah.
1: Because
2: that was great.
1: If they had,
2: it was a good move on his part.
1: If they hadn't misspelled the name of the center, if it would have been Learning Center, nobody would have paid attention to that either.
2: You're probably right.
1: But that was a great hook, and
2: yes,
1: so that stuck.
2: Yeah.
1: And I hear it called Leering Center every time somebody mentions it.
2: Yeah.
1: So.
2: That was it. You're right.
1: So great that he was able to.
2: Yeah, I mean, thankfully.
1: Put this into the national
2: thankfully
1: psyche.
2: For him. Yeah.
1: Yeah.
2: Yeah, it was great.
1: Really good job by him. Also in Minnesota, they have a Senate nominee, Peggy Flanagan, who...
2: Oh, she's running for Senate, not governor.
1: Yeah, she's running for Senate. And
2: even better.
1: She's got some great feelings about trans kids. Here's what she had to say.
3: Because let's be clear.
1: All right.
3: This is life-affirming and life-saving healthcare.
1: No.
3: When our children tell us who they are, it is our job as grown-ups to listen and to believe them.
1: Pause it for a second. So if your child says, I'm an astronaut, you should believe that. If he says, I'm a fireman and I'm putting out fires, that's why I've sprayed water all over the living room here. And the TV was on fire.
2: Good little Timmy.

0: Right?
1: Thank you.
0: This is so ridiculous. So if your 10-year-old comes to you, your 10-year-old boy comes to you and says, you know what? I feel like I might be a girl. Then you should listen to that and you should indulge that and I guess take action on that from this 10-year-old because he'll never change his mind. His mind's obviously made up. He's 10. He's had 10 years to think about this.
1: Yeah.
0: So obviously he's a girl. We need to cut off body parts. How stupid is this?
1: I mean,
0: wow. How dangerous is it?
1: Well, when you start talking about medical procedures, it's absolutely dangerous. And these people are out of their minds for that. I mean, I could even maybe go as far as saying, you know, if Timmy thinks he's a girl, you let Timmy wear a dress for a day because tomorrow he's going to want to be the fireman.
0: Mm-hmm.
1: Right. But when you start talking about medical procedures, and then you're out of your mind. The kid is 10.
0: When you start giving them medication, when they have chemical castration.
1: You're the one with the problem.
0: When
1: that starts to happen.
0: Yeah. It's just insanity.
1: The child should not be dependent on you.
0: She had more to say about this.
1: Oh, yeah.
2: That's what it means to be a good parent.
0: No. It's the opposite of it.
1: I wonder if she has any children. I know she's an Ojibwe activist.
0: Oh, yeah. And I guess she is pretty Ojibwe, though.
1: Yeah,
0: right?
1: Oh, yeah. Oh,
0: this is not an Elizabeth Warren situation.
1: No, it is not. She was born into, I think, an indigenous and Irish family.
0: Okay,
1: she's a member of the Ojibwe and a member of the White Earth Nation.
0: Me too.
1: Yeah,
0: me too. I think we can all relate to that, right?
1: So, right,
0: mm-hmm.
1: Right. So, I don't know that she actually has any children, which would be wonderful if she did, wouldn't it?
0: Yeah, and especially if they got any concerns about. You know, who they are and what they want to do. Because they should know exactly right now what they want to be. And if they say they're a different gender, then by golly, start the process right then and there. That's part of being a good parent. What's the matter with you? El Sayed's sister, Abdul Rahman Mohammed El Sayed, has a sister. And she goes to she's a professor at the University of Chicago. And just to give you an idea how wonderful this family is and what solid Americans they are, listen to what she had to say. I guess this was this last year?
1: 2025.
0: Yes, okay. It was 2025. She's wearing a mask still, which tells you a lot.
1: Boy, it sure does. They all are. All right, we see a couple people there and they're wearing masks. So it must be a mandate.
0: 5 years after the pandemic. She's still wearing a mask.
1: Well, stuff lingers.
0: Yeah, it does.
1: Stuff lingers.
0: It does. And here she is.
3: The University of Chicago. It's evil. It's a colonial landlord.
0: By the way, she's at the University of Chicago right now. And she works there.
1: As a professor.
0: So she's working for this evil colonial
1: landlord. Right
0: now. All right, go ahead.
3: The University of Chicago, it's evil. Like, you know, it's a colonial landlord. Yeah. Like, why would I put any of my political energy into this space? And I kind of had a little bit of disdain for people who spent a lot of time doing that. And the genocide really collapsed that and made me realize that, two things. One is that, well, my students needed me. So it was like, I have to organize here to take care of my students who I do care about. But I also realized, and I think this is a lesson, this is a painful lesson that a lot of us in the Palestine Solidarity Movement have been learning, is that we don't have power. We can shift the moral authority all we want. We've won the moral question. Like the imperative that we've had. Put Palestine in the national consciousness. We did it. Make people sympathetic to Palestine, teach the history. We did it. Like now you have white boys on the north side of Chicago being like, hey man, free Palestine. I'm like, okay. Now did not see it coming. Glad it's here. But what we don't have is power. And I think for me, the question of base building is about, I think the question that I I'm asking myself and I'm asking you to ask yourself is where can I actually build power? Turns out
1: I work
3: at one of the biggest employers in the city of Chicago. I work at a place that is a landlord, a healthcare provider, a police force, but they are, right? And a place where I have access to thousands of people that I could potentially organize. And you know what? It's not fun. Organizing academics? Next time you're in your organizing meeting being frustrated, please think of me. Please think about me trying to organize like academics. Like, it's brutal. I never saw this coming. However, but I'm just like, actually, this is where I need to build power, right? Like, this is my best possible structural leverage. And so I do. I do one-on-ones with my liberal colleagues who are like, well, I don't know, but, you know, I just think we should live the life of the mind here in Hyde Park. Where we go. And I was like, yeah, you know, I hear you. Totally. Yeah.
0: Wow. That is the kind of radical that's teaching kids at the University of Chicago. Oh, and then we wonder how they come out of that hellhole thinking the way they do. Listen to the propaganda she vomited out of her stupid face. Boy, that's unreal.
1: She's El Said's half-sister.
0: Half-sister.
1: Man, Thanksgiving must be fun.
0: Oh, my gosh. How would you love to have both of them over for dinner? Wouldn't that be great?
1: That would be great.
0: What a powerful discussion we could all have at the dinner table. Just what a treat. What a treat. More coming up in a minute.
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6: Pat and Jeffy for Glenn. Wow. These mind-boggling things.
7: Again?
6: Yeah, there's more. There's more. We don't have time for it just here, but after the top of the hour, we'll get into some of this stuff. It's incredible. It's just... If you weren't seeing it every day, you wouldn't believe it. 5 years ago, we wouldn't have thought any of this possible. And yet, here we are.
7: Here we are.
6: And once you're in it, you're in it. And we got to deal with it.
7: I know.
6: Meantime, let's talk to Greg in New York. Hey, Greg, welcome.
8: Hey, guys. You know what I don't understand? How come President Trump doesn't send J.D. Vance into the Senate to push up on Thune? Because you guys know, you guys are good with your history, right?
6: Mm-hmm.
8: You guys know who used to run that Senate, right?
6: Yeah.
7: Yeah, Mitch McConnell, who we don't know. Oh, wait, we don't know where he's at.
8: Up until 1953, the vice president of the United States called the shots.
7: Yeah, right. He's just a tiebreaker vote now,
6: That's
7: right?
6: That's about all he does now.
7: Yeah.
6: Yeah, so.
8: Yeah, well, what happened?
6: Died.
7: Yeah.
6: Times change.
7: Yeah. We've evolved.
6: Yeah, we got strong leaders like John Thune instead. Right. Greg, haven't you noticed what a powerhouse that man is? Appreciate the call. Thanks. That's why we didn't want John Thune to be majority leader to begin with, because he sucks.
7: Right.
6: It's so frustrating. So very, very frustrating.
7: And by the way, we still don't know where Mitch McConnell is. I made the joke about Mitch McConnell being the leader of the Senate, but that's absolutely true. And we still don't know where the heck he is.
6: Well, I mean, he was the Senate leader for a long time. And, you know, the man has some power and some responsibilities.
7: Yes.
6: And all of that has just been flushed down the toilet because he hasn't been there for 62 days
7: now. And we're to believe, missed all kinds of votes, and we're to believe that now that they're in the break, he's busy working, rehabbing, and working on the Senate business and the state business, because this is state time now. Mm-hmm. We're supposed to be back home meeting with constituents, but Mitch is, you know, rehabbing in Washington,
6: frankly, we don't even know if he's alive. To be honest,
7: we don't.
6: We haven't seen proof of life in those 62 days. They sent out a couple AI-generated or old photos with his wife. Other than that, we've not seen or heard from Mitch McConnell.
7: We have not.
6: Not at all. I guess we do have the word of Scott Jennings, so if you believe that, everything's fine. And he'll be back soon.

0: It's the Glenn Beck Program, brought to you locally by Office Pride of Maine. VOM is Maine's news, talk, and information station. I want to talk to you about Mercury One and the American Journey Experience, what they're doing to try to carry the story of America into the future. 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
7: Luigi Mangione may be about to admit he's a killer. I'm Dave Anthony, Fox News. The man accused of gunning down UnitedHealthcare CEO Brian Thompson outside a New York City hotel in 2024 is in federal court now and may change his plea to guilty, but not to a murder charge, to stalking.
8: Under oath, in his own words, Mangione must admit the facts of the crimes, that he traveled to New York and stalked Brian Thompson, resulting in his death.
7: Fox's Brian Yenis also reports outside the court that could prevent Mangione from facing a separate murder trial.
8: Under New York's unusually strict double jeopardy law, once Mangione pleads guilty to federal crimes, it's generally illegal to try someone in state for the same criminal act. There are narrow exceptions in both sides, will likely fight it out before his September 8th state trial.
7: Another accused killer is in court now in South Carolina, Alec Murdaugh, whose convictions in the murders of his wife and son in 2021 were overturned by the state Supreme Court. He's a hearing before a new trial next year.
9: What jurors will be allowed to hear about Murdaugh's financial crimes, phone records, and DNA from an unknown person that was found under his wife's fingernails? Citing intense local publicity and family ties in Colleton County, the defense is asking the judge to move the trial to nearby Charleston.
7: Fox's Jonathan Sari outside the court. There's an arrest in Washington and vandalism at the World War II Memorial, which was spray painted pink. U.S. Attorney for D.C. Jeanine Pirro calls it despicable. Melissa Ferris faces two felony charges, could put her in prison up to 10 years. President Trump's going to the Supreme Court to get the okay to resume construction of the White House ballroom.
10: The president's solicitor.

0: General argues the injunction issued by the lower court is extraordinary and unlawful as it halts construction on an integrated military complex, including a secure ballroom space vitally required by national security. A group of historic preservationists are suing to stop the project, arguing it needs congressional oversight.
1: That's Fox's Jared Halpern. 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
15: Today brings mostly sunny skies along with a gentle breeze and a chance of a passing shower in some areas. The temperature will reach a high of 77. Tonight, expect clear skies with a low of 53. Looking ahead to tomorrow, it'll be a comfortable day with plenty of sunshine, making for a beautiful start to the weekend with a high of 80. As for Sunday, it'll be a pleasant day with a mix of sun and clouds and a high of 78. For Blueberry Broadcasting, I'm AccuWeather meteorologist Jason Caterina.
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0: on DeSantis. 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Who are they going to run against? We'll tell you the possibilities coming up in 1 minute.
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0: Thanks for joining us. Been wondering about 2020. We got the immediate concern of the midterms, which a little shaky right now, and I'm hoping that goes well because it needs to go well. It really does.
2: Well, we saw that Mike Rogers was in front of El Said in,
0: that's awesome.
2: In Michigan, which is awesome.
0: That was a 51-47 split, I think.
2: Yeah, 51.
0: So he's up by 4 points.
2: Up by 4 points, but when they break it down, by whites, he's winning.
0: By a lot.
2: By men, he's winning.
0: Well, yeah.
2: By white women college degree, he's losing.
0: Right.
2: That's a problem.
0: Mm-hmm.
2: That's a problem. They're pretty much, it's pretty much even with just women. And with non-white people, ooh.
0: Not good.
2: That's not good.
0: It's a big spread, I'm sure.
2: Yeah, it is.
0: So the Washington Post says the standout potential candidates for 28 for the Democrats are as follows. John Ossoff.
2: That's the Pat Gray.
0: That's my pick.
2: That's the one. You're the predictable market man on that.
0: I think he's the guy. I think he's the one they're going to run with.
2: You called that so long ago. That's a good call.
0: John Ossoff, Wes Moore, Raphael Warnock, ooh, and a few other names that, I mean,
2: come on. Who's the other one? Is it Ossoff and?
0: Ossoff, Wes Moore.
2: Oh, yeah, Wes Moore from
0: Governor
2: Maryland.
0: Governor of Maryland.
2: Yeah.
0: And then Warnock. Also from Georgia, right? The two senators, from the great state of Georgia.
2: Right, and Warnock's not likable enough to run for president.
0: No, I think you're right about that. But Ossoff has said about the Trump administration, it's the cruelest, most arrogant group of people who have ever ascended to high office in modern American history.
2: Is it
0: okay?
2: Is it okay? Jeez. Can you give us a couple of examples?
0: No,
2: Senator,
0: he can't.
2: Ossoff.
0: No, of course he can't. And he doesn't.
2: I mean, are you just angry that now the Trump's getting his name back on the Kennedy Center? Just mad about that?
0: And is that a done deal, or they're just considering?
2: The Kennedy board.
0: That's an issue for the left.
2: A big time issue. And the judge already said take it down. And the board has now voted to put it back up. So
0: it's going to be fun to watch that.
2: It's very, very fun.
0: Now, a pollster, a Democrat pollster, Nancy Zdunskowitz, said for the first time since Obama, there'd be a candidate that unites the progressive Democratic lane and black voters. She's talking Warnock.
2: There. Yeah, no way.
0: Moore, the first-time Maryland governor and only sitting black governor, is described by some Democrats as young and vibrant. But Ossoff,
2: he's pretty good.
0: She says, is currently on fire. And Moore is also the type of guy who could really catch fire, but he's not on fire yet.
2: No, he's not, but he could. He's way better than Warnock.
0: And that's why this reminds me so much of 1992. In 90 and 91, nobody had ever heard of Bill Clinton. He's an Arkansas governor. Nobody ever heard of him. Who's heard of him? Right. And he came out of the blue, and I think that's what's going to happen. this time. I hope he's not going to be elected president.

0: president, but I think the nominee will be somebody we don't think about a lot.
1: You could make that case about Obama, too.
0: Yes. Oh, that's true.
1: I mean, Obama made one little speech
0: in 2004.
1: As a state senator or whatever he was, yep. And the world was in love.
0: Yep. Then they finally get to Kamala Harris. This summer, the Post writes, Democrats recommended that South Carolina vote first in the Democrat process. That boosts black voters' representation in picking the nominee and Kamala Harris's fortunes, given that the former vice president and 2024 nominee is probably the candidate on this list with the most support among black women. She's been rallying voters for the midterm elections by touting her controversial plan to abolish the Electoral College and add justices to the Supreme Court. Oh, that is...
1: My gosh.
0: That can't happen.
1: Right.
0: Oof. That would be catastrophic. Then they list Gavin Newsom, of course. Josh Shapiro, the Pennsylvania governor. He's not going to make it because Democrats...
1: They can't
0: hate
1: do
0: Jews.
1: It.
0: They're too anti-Semitic now. They're not going to do that.
1: I mean, look, that's Kamala Harris told us that,
0: mm-hmm.
1: Right? Kamala Harris, we witnessed that. She couldn't do. She couldn't do the Jew,
0: and she couldn't, do the gay.
1: Couldn't
0: do either one of them because the backlash she feared. It's pretty amazing.
1: Their own rules just don't.
0: I know. Then we get to AOC, Alexandria Ocasio-Cortez. Democrat socialists are having their own moment. After helping New York City mayor become mayor, they and the broader progressive movement ousted longtime members of Congress in deep blue cities and won hard-fought primary in Michigan. AOC was one of the first members of the Democratic Socialists of America to win federal office.
1: Local. A member.
0: Right. She's not the national office.
1: She is not part of the national office.
0: Because they kind of disowned her. She won't say that Israel should be destroyed. So
1: she's not good enough.
0: She's not good enough for the DSA. Another one they mentioned, and this is a kind of a frightening possibility because he's a veteran, former astronaut, Mark Kelly.
1: So that we were told that this was Obama's guy. Right, that Obama wanted him instead of Kamala in the beginning after Joe Biden dropped out. That was the big fight, which is why they say it took so long for Biden to endorse Kamala and say she was the one because they were fighting over Mark Kelly. But he has really turned into the Trump derangement syndrome and whatever other douchey stuff about that man. He's really come across with that.
0: He's less likable than
1: very
0: he used
1: much
0: to be.
1: So. He's turned
0: unlikable.
1: The Trump derangement syndrome has turned him into a really ugly human.
0: It's very true. Yeah. Then they have to mention, of course, Pete Buttigieg because
1: of course.
0: Well, you'd be homophobic if you don't mention him.
1: Right.
0: We don't want to be homophobic, and neither does the Washington Post.
1: And that's why they throw in what's his face from Pennsylvania too, because they don't want to be pretend like they we like Jews.
0: We're not anti-Semitic.
1: Do you?
0: Yeah.
1: Okay.
0: Right.
1: All right.
0: Their middle of the pack possibilities include J.B. Pritzker, the billionaire governor of Illinois.
1: He thinks a lot of himself, but that's not going to happen.
0: He does. Andy Beshear, the governor of Kentucky, who is trying like crazy to get Mitch McConnell to respond to anything, to say anything, to do anything.
1: Now I'm thinking about him running for president. If he, that's why he's kind of gone quiet now.
0: Mm-hmm.
1: Okay. So if he waits a little bit, till after the election to, get loud about Mitch McConnell, he could really make a face for himself.
0: Yeah, he could.
1: That's not a bad call.
0: Jared Polis, the governor of Colorado. I don't see it happening.
1: Nah, nobody knows who he is.
0: Gretchen Whitmer. Nobody cares about her anymore.
1: She's a nightmare.
0: I think she's out.
1: Yeah, she's out. Same with she's in the same boat as what's her face from New York. They're just both. Yeah. Okay. Mm-hmm. We got you.
0: Then the Post mentions people like Cory Booker and a few other senators. Cory Booker doesn't have a chance.
1: No, and he's in the same boat as Warnock. They're the same kind of mold. They're not. It's not going to happen.
0: Chris Murphy from Connecticut. No.
1: Oh yeah. He's He thinks he's pretty. I mean, he looks good on a soundbite from time to time.
0: That's but about no. Wow. A blahst from the past, Rahm Emanuel.
1: Oh, yeah. He's been making a little bit of noise.
0: Yeah.
1: He's trying. That's right. Yeah, he is.
2: Remember me? I was with Bill Clinton. Remember? Remember?
1: That's absolutely right.
2: People used to like me and know who I was. Remember me?
1: And I'm not as far left as those other people. Remember me? Yeah, he definitely is doing that.
0: Yeah.
1: Yeah.
0: And Ro Khanna. Congressman from California.
1: He's again. He's not likable enough.
0: No, he's not.
1: Makes a lot of good noise, and he's got Trump derangement syndrome too. But he's not likable enough. That's the same with Mark Kelly, right? He's just not likable.
0: Yeah,
1: that's a problem.
0: Yeah. And then they list a couple of dark horses like Stephen A. Smith.
1: Yeah,
0: I don't know.
1: That's not going to happen.
0: It just seems far-fetched.
1: Stephen's got a good gig. So he wanted to be president.
0: He's making $20 million a year.
1: But that's probably more.
0: That's a serious pay cut.
1: Probably more, you know, with endorsements and everything.
0: I'm sure, yeah.
1: And he's living a pretty good life.
0: Yeah, he is.
1: He's living a pretty darn good life.
0: Yes, he is.
1: I don't think Stephen wants to give that up. I don't blame him one bit.
0: Not at all.
1: But there's no way. Why run for an office when he's sitting on top of his throne?
0: Yeah. And, you know, he's one of the few sports guys we even mention and talk about politics from time to time.
1: Yeah.
0: One of the very few. So he's got a little bit of credibility, and then he's got this great life at ESPN. Yeah. I can't see it happen.
1: No way.
0: I mean, I think he likes to be listened to.
1: Sure.
0: I think he likes to be noticed and talked about.
1: Which is why he gets the politics stuff.
0: Yeah.
1: Right. Then he doesn't do it on his ESPN deal. He does it on his own little podcast, but it gets tied into the ESPN because he's so big there. He's not going to get rid of that.
0: But the thing is, I don't think any of them can beat J.D. Vance. I really don't. And
1: well,
0: they're going to be hammering
1: Marco Rubio?
0: Him. Well, yeah, or Marco. I don't know.
1: Oh, boy.
0: I don't know.
1: Marco comes back.
0: I think he could win, too. I'm not as confident about him winning against
1: JD?
0: Any of them as J.D. for some reason.
1: I mean, I do like the J.D. Vance-Marco Rubio ticket.
0: That would be
1: powerful. I do like that.
0: It's not going to happen, but I'd love that ticket. They're interchangeable. Either one could be at the top, but again, JD's not going to be the vice presidential candidate.
1: I mean,
0: no way would he do that.
1: Be
0: again.
1: Our running vice president. That's
0: forever.
1: His job.
0: Yeah, yeah, every year now.
1: We got Ron DeSantis being governor from multiple states. Mm-hmm. After time runs out, you move on. And you got J.D. Vance as the perpetual vice president.
0: And for some reason, I think in the mind of most people, most Republicans, DeSantis has already been eliminated. I don't know why that is.
1: Why is that?
0: I don't know why. And I guess it's just because he ran against Trump, but so did these other guys. So did Marco, you know?
1: And he's the guy that ran against Trump that didn't really get the firestorm of Donald Trump. I mean, Marco got destroyed.
0: Yeah.
1: I mean, I'm still calling
0: him. And we love him now.
1: I'm still calling him Little Marco
0: as a
1: joke. Uh-huh. But, I mean, that was for real.
0: Yeah, it was.
1: During that election.
0: There was some animosity between
1: Yeah.
0: That's all forgiven and forgotten
1: it
0: now.
1: It sure is. I'm the only one. Marco would be. No, we don't think about that.
0: But anymore. In DeSantis' case, it's not. You know?
1: Right.
0: I think the big Trump supporters still have a thing against him.
1: They do.
0: It's weird. Yeah. 888-727-BECK. More coming up in 60 seconds.
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0: All right, this there's a Nashville

0: teacher talking about the state of education. And I'm sure the state of education has never been better, right? We've got a perfect situation in our state of education.
1: We sure do.
0: Here's this teacher talking about it.
2: These kids are leaving high school and going to college, and they couldn't fill in four words.
0: Right.
1: Man.
2: Four words. I literally broke down in the middle of class. This is only day two. And I have seniors who simply cannot read, and seniors who cannot write.
0: Wow. Nashville, Tennessee.
2: They can reason. They have the ability to defend their reasoning if it's talking to their homeboy, but applying that to a written text, two paragraphs, they couldn't do it.
0: Oh, man.
2: Our young black men, our young brown men, our young black girls, and our young brown girls.
0: That's really heartbreaking.
1: It sure is.
0: Because you could tell it's sincere, and he really feels it. He's really concerned about them. And yeah, if they're 17, if they're seniors in high school and they can't read,
1: right?
0: How does that even
1: can't put
0: happen?
1: Things down? I don't know. And look, by the time they get to him, he can do everything he can to make it better, but it's going to take more than a class,
0: right?
1: Every other day or how many times he has to see them.
0: Well, and if you get them at seniors and you got to take them all the way back to first grade to learn how to read, oof.
1: Right.
0: That's putting them way behind anyway, right. Even if you teach them how to read now, because they should be at a whole different level and they're not.
1: And then we get them into college. They get accepted into college somehow. Mm-hmm. You don't want to give them grades because you don't want them to feel bad.
0: So a lot of that. I think people are attributing a lot of that to the COVID situation where they were out of school for, in some cases, a year and a half or two years for some of these kids. And we're just online doing it at their own pace and speed, and it just didn't work.
1: Right. Because they did nothing.
0: So now how do you like the school closures during COVID? How'd that work out for us? Not very well.
1: But if they were already behind even before then.
0: Yeah.
1: Right? I mean,
0: Sure. They should have been able to read by then.
1: Yeah. That's why there was, what state was it, Mississippi or Louisiana that had, I think it was Mississippi, that was breaking down their kids so that if they couldn't read at a certain level in second or third grade, they were mandated to redo the class, redo the year.
0: Yeah.
1: You got to get it right.
0: Instead of just pushing them ahead.
1: Right.
0: Let them go.
1: Right.
0: Well, no. That's not doing him any favors.
1: In second and third grade and fourth grade, that's the time to hold the kids back.
0: Yeah.
1: Because they don't feel like it's a terrible thing.
0: Mm-hmm.
1: You start holding kids back in 10th, 11th, and 12th grade. Mm-hmm. Now you're looking at peer pressure and jokes. And, it's not a good thing.
0: Yep. Then we've got these students who went on a great field trip.
1: Oh.
0: A great field trip to a mosque.
1: I was so angry at this video yesterday.
0: Check this out. Oh.
3: It's always exciting to have the opportunity to speak to the general community about Islam.
0: Sure.
3: Yeah. And this past week, right before Ramadan started, we were blessed to have a group of high school students from Kingwood High School and Atascocita High School.
0: Oh, this is in the Houston area.
3: Visit the Centro Islamico.
0: Perfect. Okay.
3: And this group was mixed with Muslims and people from other faiths. And their teachers wanted them to see a different side of the Muslims, the diversity within our community.
0: Sure.
3: And these are, brothers and sisters, of the greatest blessings that we can have.
1: Yeah.
3: Is to be able to explain to the younger generation not only what Islam is and how it impacted our lives, but also giving them an insight to the work of Islam in Spanish.
0: All right, well, that's also awesome.
1: I was so angry at that.
0: When is the Christian trip? Thank you. When are they going to the cathedral or the synagogue?
1: The Catholic parish?
0: Right.
1: The Mormon temple? When are we going there?
0: Is that coming pretty soon?
1: Gotta be. Gotta be.

0: right?
1: Gotta be right around the corner.
2: 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Because you know those other trips are not happening. They're not happening.

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10: Pat and Jeffy for Glenn today. In Maine, you know, where they swapped out Graham Plattner for Troy Jackson, it's turning out to be, I don't know, a decent move by the Democrats because Susan Collins actually led Plattner by 4 percentage points, I think. She's a little bit behind, supposedly, in polls, this Troy Jackson. But the Bangor Daily News, in collaboration with the Maine Monitor, two of my favorite publications of the world, the report states that this Troy Jackson was involved in an assault at a home in Fort Kent, Maine, in the early morning hours of March 12th, 1988. And so they reach back a ways to try to find something, you know, on this guy. And
11: That's it.
10: There you go. So apparently, Lana Pelletier, Jackson's girlfriend of roughly 40 years, girlfriend of 40 years. I'm glad to see they're not rushing into anything. All right. Let's try it out for a while. See how it goes. We'll give this relationship a little bit of a test drive. I don't know if it's maybe time, maybe not. Anyway, she claimed at the time that he pushed her around and that she planned to seek cease harassment papers. She claims that didn't happen now. There was a guy there as well that wasn't this Troy Jackson, and Troy Jackson hit him in the face, but claims he didn't do anything to his girlfriend, and now she claims that as well.
11: Well, there you go.
10: So, I mean, I'm sure nothing's going to come of that.
11: Right. There was some kind of altercation.
10: Yes. in the house, but it supposedly not her. Also,
12: and it happened, I mean, like last month, right? It
10: was March of 1988.
12: I wasn't even born in 88. So, I mean,
10: wow.
12: I can't even imagine things.
10: No, of course
12: there was
10: not.
12: Life.
10: There was.
12: Before
10: in Maine, weird. There were people in Maine before you were even born.
12: Wow.
10: Isn't that incredible?
12: That is.
10: Yeah. Also, some breaking news.
12: Yeah.
10: Luigi Mangione
12: has pled guilty.
10: He did plead. They thought he might.
12: Yeah,
10: and he did.
12: To stalking charges.
10: To the federal charges, right?
12: In federal court, right. And he had originally pled not guilty. So the judge is going to sentence him at a later date, of course, because the judges can't be expected to make a decision right then.
10: Not right now.
12: Oh, we can't do that.
10: Okay.
12: The federal charges carry a possibility of life in prison. The plea does throw a wrench, I know, but it does throw a wrench in the murder case from New York State.
10: Which is why he's pleading guilty to a federal charge, because it was just stalking where death is involved.
12: Right.
10: I'm not sure what the statute
12: the
10: reads.
12: The state trial is supposed to start September 8th.
10: Wow.
12: And so now...
10: So now there's double jeopardy involved, right?
12: Well, that's what they're going to try to plead.
10: I'll wager $500, Alex, on the double jeopardy.
12: His attorneys are going to ask Justice Gregory Caro for the state overseeing the murder case to toss the murder charges under the double jeopardy grounds.
10: Right.
12: That doesn't mean it's going to happen.
10: No, not for sure.
12: But you have a feeling that you know Justice Gregory Caro because you just wagered against him.
10: Yes.
12: That's what you did.
10: So that's interesting. We'll see if that sticks. I don't know. The family of the healthcare...
12: Brian Thompson?
10: Yeah, Brian Thompson's family.
12: They've got to be... I mean...
10: They'd be pissed about this.
12: I am kind of now. I'm not even related.
10: You're going to charge him? You're going to try him for stalking instead of murder?
12: Right. When we all saw him do the murder on tape, on video, on digital evidence, that's unbelievable.
10: Thank you for clearing that up.
12: I know
10: it wasn't on tape.
12: I catch myself saying on tape too many times.
10: Nothing's on tape anymore.
12: That's why.
10: Join us in this century. Thank you. All right, 888-727-BECK. James in Georgia. Welcome to the Glenn Beck Program with Pat and Jeffy.
13: Hey guys.
10: Hey.
13: Yesterday, or maybe today too, you guys were talking about the next presidential ticket for the Republicans.
12: Yeah.
13: And if I could have my choice, I would say J.D. Vance for president, Marco Rubio for vice president to give him experience so that the next 8 years he can be president. I love Ron DeSantis, but I think he needs a little bit more foreign diplomacy experience. So put him at Secretary of State. And the U.S. U.S. law does not require you to be an attorney to be the attorney general, but Senate confirmation process does. But they can change that and, as attorney general, have Donald Trump.
10: Well, you got it all worked out.
12: You do have it all worked out.
10: We just need to get the participants to sign off
12: that
10: on it.
12: That is awesome, though.
10: We'll see how that works, but thanks, James.
12: I like the idea of keeping Donald Trump in on it, though. That is awesome.
10: Can you imagine, though, that he would go from president to any lesser office than that?
12: No, not a chance. That's why
10: I don't think that's happening.
12: That's why he's just going to run for president again.
10: He just finally said this week, did you see? He actually spoke about it. In real terms.
12: In real terms, he knows that he's not going
10: to
12: run again.
10: He loves to poke the left with it by wearing Trump 28 hats and things like that. And he's mentioned it multiple times.
12: Yes,
10: everybody wants him to run.
12: We're looking into it.
10: He actually did say this week that the law is pretty clear, pretty strong,
12: pretty strong
10: on limiting to 2 terms.
12: Oh, he didn't. So. He didn't couch it with "we're looking into it."
10: No,
12: yeah,
10: he didn't. Not this
12: time. He's done playing around.
10: Yeah,
12: yeah, he's had enough of it. He's had enough playing around. Okay, fine.
10: Yeah, and he's got enough to poke the left.
12: That's for sure. And he's got enough to get poked with. So it's time to maybe buckle down a little bit.
10: Holy cow! All right, so. Something else that has to be discussed and we need to come to a conclusion on is what's going to happen with the WNBA. Because, NS,

0: Cantor Freedom and Royce White both seem to be pretty serious about this.
1: Absolutely, they
0: are.
1: Yeah,
0: I know they're poking the WNBA a little bit, but I think they really want to play. I think they will. They claim that they identify as females.
1: Just to play. That's what they're doing.
0: Here was Royce White in an interview. I think this was yesterday.
2: Could this culminate in you actually playing in the WNBA?
3: It better.
0: Better.
3: Why wouldn't they let me play?
1: He's got a wig. Got his wig on. Looks great.
3: Completely, completely bigoted to deny my trans existence.
1: Right? I mean, that's their game.
0: Now, Cantor won't say that he's trans, right? I haven't heard him say it. Royce White is kind of playing that game.
1: That's their game.
0: I know.
1: They have to. I mean, they had their meeting, I think, yesterday.
0: They did, and came to no conclusion,
1: No conclusion. Now they're going to meet again, and they've got another task force set up, blah, blah, blah, blah, blah. But they're going to have to make a decision soon. And to make the decision that needs to happen, there's going to be some unhappy people.
0: Yeah, you're not going to be able to please all of your radical friends.
1: No, you are not.
0: On this thing. Because they can't allow it and ruin the league. Because it would.
1: It will.
0: It just would. But here is the Indiana Fever coach talking about Sophie Cunningham, who kind of sparked all of this talk about men playing in the women's league.
1: Right.
0: Because she's not in favor of trans people playing.
1: Well, she's just in favor of what's real.
0: Yeah.
1: Right. Boys are boys, girls are girls.
0: Wants to play against women, not biological men.
1: And so she was accosted the other night on the court, and it was, you know, the person.
0: She was clotheslined. That's not even a legal tackle in the NFL.
1: Right. You can't even do that anymore in the NFL.
0: No.
1: And so she gets clotheslined, and then what's her name? Cunningham got kicked out of the game. Got
0: Kerrigan.
1: A technical foul. Kerrigan got kicked out of the game. Got technical fouls, all the good stuff, and
0: tweeted out white privilege afterwards.
1: Right, and people were saying that the coach didn't seem as angry as she should have been at the time.
0: Yeah,
1: and she says here in her little rant, because she's angry that people think she doesn't care, that she didn't see the actual
0: which
1: play
0: we
1: in
0: showed
1: real
0: yesterday.
1: Time.
0: We showed her. A still photo of her looking right at it.
1: Correct. So we don't know what she was looking at, but this is her rant, and it's really, this is what you're going to get.
0: Yeah.
1: I mean,
4: You know, this isn't necessarily for those people that are in this room. This is more for an online community that's trying to create narratives that simply don't exist.
1: Okay.
4: Trying to create a fabrication or distortion of who I am. Of what I'm about. Our player success, our player's health and wellness, our player's safety is always a top priority for me. One of the things I pride myself on is my relationship with players.
0: Absolutely.
1: Pause this for a second. This is the same coach that did very little when Caitlin Clark was assaulted on the court.
0: She wasn't outraged by that.
1: No, she wasn't.
0: Certainly didn't seem like it anyway.
1: That's correct.
0: And she's not outraged by Sophie being clotheslined.
1: And if I'm not mistaken, she said she didn't see the Caitlin Clark thing in real time either, didn't she?
0: Oh, she did. Yeah, I think she did.
1: What the hell is she doing out there?
0: I know. What game are you watching?
1: I mean, I realize you're a coach. I mean, maybe you're talking to players or something, but there's the actual game that you're supposed to be coaching.
0: Right.
1: Anyway, go ahead. I'm sorry.
4: Anything to say about the play in the last game? I didn't see the play in real time. I went straight to a press conference. I thought the play got called right. Thankfully, Sophie's okay. Was it egregious? Absolutely.
1: You bet it was.
4: When you have a chance to watch that over and over and over on replay, you can see that. I didn't have that in real time. I take personally any suggestions that I don't 100% always have my players back. I ride with them 10 toes down all the time.
0: It doesn't seem like
4: all
0: that.
4: The time.
1: Keep reading it. Keep reading
4: they know
1: your
4: that.
1: Statement. Okay.
4: It's a shame that we can't have an opportunity to talk about what great basketball they're playing.
0: No, because it's not great basketball. That's why we're not talking about it.
1: It is, though. Indiana's been out of town.
4: The reality is, with me, I will always lead with love.
0: Oh.
4: I will always lead with grace.
0: Okay.
4: I will always lead with humility.
0: Pause it. You can't lead with all three of those things. You got to pick one to lead with.
1: That's why she's a professional sports coach.
0: Okay.
1: She can lead with those
0: three things. Wow, all in the lead.
1: Now, the thing is maybe she can't. She tells us in a moment that she can't. Maybe she doesn't get it right every time. Maybe pick one.
0: Mm. Yeah,
1: and
0: right.
1: Then you get that right.
0: Right. And then move on to the next.
1: Move on to the next, yeah.
0: Yeah, but there's more.
4: Lead with integrity.
0: Uh-huh.
4: Doesn't mean I'll always get it right.
0: No, that's yeah. Sure.
4: I'm also human. The hate, the fear-mongering, the divisiveness, the stuff that's trying to hijack our league will not win.
1: That's Ennis.
0: Yep.
4: It won't win.
1: That's Ennis and Royce.
4: We are united. We are connected. We will not be divided. Every day, these women
0: you're already
4: put their
0: divided.
4: Ass on the line.
0: Oh.
4: Every day.
0: Every day.
4: When they go low, we go high. Love will win. Grace will win. Humility will win. And kindness will win.
1: Keep reading it.
4: I stand by them. I will always stand by them. Okay. Everybody else can go to hell.
1: I'm done.
0: Oh,
1: make
0: wow.
1: sure you take your notes with you.
0: She's yes. really pissed
1: She's
0: off.
1: She's mad, yeah. The league wow. said we will continue to engage all league stakeholders in the coming weeks and months. There are no immediate eligibility matters affecting the WNBA, and we strongly denounce the bad faith efforts to use these topics to demean or marginalize others.
0: They've got some issues in
1: they
0: that
1: have league. Big time issues.
0: They really do. They're so unlikable. 888-727-BECK.
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8: All right, Pat and Jeffy, one last time this week before we hit our own vacation.
9: I know.
8: Join Glenn in France or wherever.
9: You know, well, I'm going to Spain.
8: Oh, are
9: I know
8: you?
9: They're not okay. Friends of the
8: That's
9: country,
8: right.
9: And Mr. President okay. Doesn't care for him too much, but,
8: mm-hmm. But you're going
9: that's
8: there
9: where
8: anyway.
9: I've got my castle.
8: Oh, right.
9: So,
8: yeah, that makes it tough.
9: Yeah.
8: That makes it tough. I don't actually know what James Tallarico said. He is the Senate candidate running up against Kent Paxton for U.S. Senate in Texas.
9: Nobody has seen this clip.
8: I haven't seen this clip, but we're going to learn it together.
9: Okay.
8: Here's how you teach the Bible to kids.
10: One is maybe the most insidious. It was a new state curriculum that would teach Christian Bible stories as historical fact, as the only truth, to our youngest students, and I mean kindergarten, first graders. These
8: no.
10: are kids who aren't no. able to think for themselves yet. They haven't formed their own worldviews.
8: And, wow.
10: And to push propaganda, to push indoctrination
8: wow.
10: on those youngest
9: this
10: students.
9: This guy is a reverend?
10: Is deeply yeah. immoral.
8: Well, he's a seminarian.
9: Okay, this guy's a seminarian?
8: Yeah, yeah.
9: That is unbelievable.
8: Well, he proves it every day, how he is a Christian who hates Christianity.
9: Right?
8: How many times does he have to show us that?
9: I just want to say,
8: oh man.
9: Vote Kent Paxton
8: yes,
9: in
8: please.
9: The state of Texas.
8: Please. I don't care how many mistresses he has. He could have a harem. All right. I'm setting that aside right now.
9: I mean, we have hey, to.
8: Setting it aside.
9: We have to.
8: And voting Kent Paxton
9: yeah.
8: this November.
9: We'll deal with the harem later.
8: The alternative is this guy, and that's inconceivable.
9: Oh my gosh.
8: It just can't happen.
9: Can't.
8: By all that is good, right, and holy, vote for Kent Paxton. Wow. Have a great weekend.

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10: This is a Fox News alert. Luigi Mangione admits everything. I'm Lisa Brady. Moments ago in federal court, the man charged with killing UnitedHealthcare executive Brian Thompson pleading guilty and admitting details of the crime, telling the judge he knew what he was doing, that he used a 3D printer to make the gun, researched where a company event was happening in New York City, and killed Thompson, adding that this followed years of pain from a back injury.
11: And while he faces life in prison without parole, the sentencing is entirely up to the judge, Margaret Garnett, and that will not happen today, though.
10: Fox's Brian Yenis at Manhattan Federal Court, where the judge has just set sentencing for December 18th, just over 2 years since Thompson's death. The Thompson family sitting in the front row as Mangione confessed to the crime and changed his plea. In the federal case, Mangione faced two counts of stalking leading to Thompson's death. He is still charged with murder in a separate state case with trial scheduled to begin in September. It's not clear yet if that will go forward now because of a New York double jeopardy law. An arrest made in the nation's capital where a woman is accused of vandalizing the World War II memorial with spray paint. President Trump calling it an insult to American heroes. The president visits New York today to talk about crime.
12: The president is visiting Nassau County's Police Academy on Long Island, along with Attorney General Todd Blanche and FBI Director Kash Patel. President Trump often speaks of falling crime rates during his second term and will tout the single largest year-to-year drop in violent crime since FBI records began in 1936. Nassau Nassau County executive Bruce Blakeman is the Republican nominee for New York governor, challenging Democrat Kathy Hochul. President Trump has endorsed Blakeman.
10: Fox's Jared Halpern at the White House. Again, our top story, Luigi Mangione pleading guilty in his federal case. 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
22: This afternoon, we can expect mostly sunny skies with a breeze and a chance of a shower in spots. The temperature will reach a high of 77. Tonight will be clear with a low of 52. Tomorrow's looking comfortable with plenty of sunshine, making for a beautiful start to the weekend with a high of 79. On Sunday, we'll see a mix of sun and clouds with a high of 80. For Blueberry Broadcasting, I'm AccuWeather meteorologist Jason Caterina.
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Friday, everybody, and it is Clay and Buck time. Thank you so much for being here with us. Excited to talk to you about all the things that are going on, all of the many, many things. We have, right off the bat, a breaking news story. I believe it has pretty much just happened. Luigi Mangione has pleaded guilty to federal stalking charges connected to the killing of UnitedHealthcare CEO Brian Thompson. So he has pleaded guilty to assassinating the healthcare CEO. That's what is going on here. And their sentencing is set for December 18th. This is coming at an interesting time, I think, Clay, because we've been discussing

0: attempted assassin of Steve Scalise, Rand Paul, and a whole bunch of other members of Congress in 2018 in Alexandria, Virginia. We can just go down the list. The same guy who, or the same ideology that pushed the assassination attempts on Donald Trump. Two of them, one obviously the bullet that went through his ear, the miracle that our president is still with us to this day. So there's all that, right? We see these assassins and the ideas around them that get so much support from media aligned with the Democrat Party, from Democrat politicians. They differ on the means, it seems. Although now you have this guy, Hassan Piker, who has become so famous so quickly on the left, who just says the most disgusting and outlandish things from the perspective of a leftist, and is celebrated in the media, gets glowing profiles. Everyone's always talking about how manly he is. Where did he serve? Like, what, manly? Why? But put that aside. There is a real problem with not just the ideas around this, Clay, but also the people who became Mangione fans and stands, meaning defenders, people that were not just, there's the usual, like, really sad, mentally ill women who like murderers. This is a thing that exists. It's why these guys who are on death row have all these women that want to marry them. You know, not millions, but obviously dozens. There's that, and how handsome Mangione is. It's okay. I mean, let's calm down about this. But Clay, beyond that, the people that support him and what he did, and they are all Democrats, they are all people of the left, and there's a lot more of them than we would like to think in this country, unfortunately. That's what this raises for me to top of mind.
1: Yeah, a couple of things that stand out to me about him pleading guilty here, and every network is carrying the press conference outside right now as we speak. A couple of things that are significant. These are federal crimes. He has pled guilty to a federal stalking charge ending in death, which is potentially subject to life imprisonment. The judge will decide. He said he understands that he's pleading guilty to that. They're trying to avoid, Buck, a New York State trial that is, I believe, scheduled to start on September 8th. And team in New York, you guys correct me if I get any of these facts wrong, because this is the real-time breaking news element associated with this. And he could face the death penalty in that state trial. And so, Buck, I think they're trying to set up a legal process by which, if they are pleading guilty here to these federal charges, they're going to argue there's a double jeopardy component entailed in potentially the state trial being allowed to proceed. My guess is that they will file an appeal having pled guilty here, and they will then see if the courts will step in and stop the New York State trial from taking place. Again, for people out there, there's the federal trial, which he's pleading guilty to right now, federal charges relating to stalking that lead in death, and then he's trying to avoid this New York State trial. He could face, Buck, in the New York State trial, the death penalty. So to your point on the coward front as it pertains to this, really what he's doing is running from any sort of culpability in a significant way, in an effort, ultimately, as the coward he is, to preserve his life. Now, if you want me to say something positive about this, this doesn't give him an opportunity to grandstand and turn this trial into a showcase for his deluded worldview. Remember, there are people that have been showing up outside of this courtroom dressed up like Luigi from the Mario and Luigi Super Mario Brothers franchise. He's got legitimate, as you laid out, people who are sending him letters that are obsessed with him, all of these different things. All of that is continuing to play out here. And again, this press conference taking place right now, the prosecutors are laying out why they have agreed to accept this plea deal. And I suspect it's because this guy is no longer a hero. He's admitting his culpability. He's in prison for the rest of his life. And remember, Buck, we have to be concerned, unfortunately, that there might be somebody who would sit on this trial and think Luigi Mangione is a hero

0: and refuse to hold him criminally liable. I bet on some level that's why the prosecutors in this case have made the determination to agree to it, because they're a little bit afraid that they might get somebody on the jury who, even though this guy is on video killing in cold blood, even though that could happen, they're concerned and they have made that decision to
1: yeah, they could have a hung jury. All it takes is one.
0: That's right.
1: And you might, and then you can retry the person, but that's obviously a mess, and that would add to all of this. And Clay, I think that it's very clear to anybody who pays attention to the goings on in this country that there is a real problem with a political madness on the left that has resulted in some high profile assassinations like this one, among others. They did try to kill President Donald Trump as well. And someone says, who's they? People that believe this leftist crazy stuff. People that think that, you know, Donald Trump is Hitler and the worst person in the history of the world to be president, and it's going to put us, you know, all in camps or start World War III or whatever it is. They believe this stuff. And it's not just all over the internet. It's all over increasingly, I think, the online media landscape, which I will say is increasingly becoming the dominant media landscape for politics. That shift is happening more and more for younger people in particular. As they get older, they're getting their news not from cable news. They're not watching the evening news shows on ABC, CBS, and NBC. They have online influencers. And in some cases, they're people who have basically become famous playing video games while other people chat around them and then saying really horrible things like America deserved 9/11. And then they're celebrated by the New York Times with glowing profiles about how brilliant they are. I mean, this is not something that I think we can just allow to continue to happen without pointing out how not just insane this is, but also how destabilizing it is. These leftists who run around saying things like, okay, I disagree with the assassination of the UnitedHealthcare CEO, comma, but I can understand where he's coming from on that. No.
0: Yeah.
1: First of all, that means you know nothing about what the real problems with healthcare in this country. And second of all, the red lines that we would think we have as a society about these things. Like I said, the night of the Charlie Kirk assassination, the only time I have ever been on Blue Sky, and it was the grossest thing I've seen online, maybe ever. How many people were celebrating that Charlie Kirk was murdered by some left-wing trans pushing assassin? That is just where we are in this country now. And the Democrats don't call it out. They don't have a problem with it. They view them as their vanguard, as their street, street thugs, their foot soldiers. And Mangione is just one of many, unfortunately, that are out there. So we have to remain vigilant. I mean, we just have to be willing to fight for our society.
0: I think this may also, Buck, be a little bit of a preview to what ends up happening with the Tyler Robinson case. It would not stun me if there is an agreement by Tyler Robinson, given the voluminous amount of evidence against him, to plead guilty as well before that case goes to trial to try to avoid the death penalty.
1: And we both know what will happen there. If he does do that, Clay, people will be like, they made him do it. This is the Egyptians with the Saudis and Israel and the Queen of England, they made him do it.
0: I'm actually surprised, candidly, based on everything that Luigi Mangione has done publicly, that he agreed to plead guilty, because I thought he would want the forum of the public trial. I think ultimately it just shows what a coward he is, Buck, that I believe he is afraid of the death penalty and trying to keep the state from prosecuting him as well.
1: Well, as you know, also, that you don't, as a defendant, you don't get to just have open mic night up there in the courtroom and be like, let me tell you all what I think about the world and America. You're going to be cross-examined. I mean,
0: he could have decided to testify, which would have created its own media circus. He seems like a person obsessed with celebrity culture, driven in some ways by a desire to be famous for his political persuasions. And this basically is going to take him out of any major discussion point. Again, they're going to try to fight whether he can be tried under New York state law, but that, I believe, is the legal calculus that they have determined here. Again, this is breaking right now as we are beginning the show, and the prosecutors who accepted this plea deal have just finished their press conference. And so we will see if there are any clips that are particularly newsworthy to be able to play for you guys.
1: I do think that the dual sovereignty issue causes, I mean, for this and other cases, just causes problems. This overlap of you can be tried by two different things for the same thing. I know it's different jurisdictions, but it's the same thing. And you, and it really isn't. A lot of times, I'm just, my view, it is an end run on double jeopardy. It just is.
0: Yeah.
1: So, I mean, and people who are saying, well, why do you think about this or why do you care? I hope Mangione, yeah, trust me, I would give him the most extreme punishment under the law allowable. We all know what that is. But in the case of, say, a police officer who defends himself under a Democrat presidency in a state that will not bring charges against him for acting within, you know, his rules and regulations, he may get hit with federal civil rights charges for the same thing, right? So they do this. They run this game, and that's, I think, that's something that it's not an easy way to not an easy thing to disentangle. We've also got more on this. Speaking of leftists, Abdul Al-Sayed and where he stands on this one. And Clay, the WNBA and trans athlete story continues on. They cannot,
0: it will
1: get
0: not
1: out of
0: end
1: their own way
0: as the they are hoisted on their own petard, as one might say.
1: I really think my view, and you could tell me if you agree with this either now or after the break, if you want to just hold people through. My view is that they held a meeting so that they could say they held a meeting, and they're just going to hope this goes away. They're just hoping it goes away.
0: I don't think it's going to go away. I think it's cut through to such an extent. We'll talk about it when we come back.
1: Yeah, but this is, I mean, I think that's their only plan is praying that it goes away. I don't think they have another plan. I don't know what else to say. So we'll see. 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
0: Welcome back in, Clay and Buck, Friday edition. I am rocking here the Nashville Balls shirt, for those of you watching on YouTube, from our friend Jen Say. They sent these to the house. I saw Riley Gaines was rocking hers last night. Buck, we sold $50,000 almost instantaneously in Nashville Balls t-shirts. If you missed the great suggestion here that I would continue to put out there, I want to have the most inclusive WNBA team of all time. It would be a team made up 100% of transgender players. Players like Enes Freedom. My son last night said, "Dad, I've got a great idea for you. Can you tell Enes this?" And I was like, "Yes, sure." He said, "He should change his name to Penis Freedom." And I was like, "This is amazing. Thank you for having boys in the household." Enes Freedom, who has declared for the WNBA draft, as well as Royce White, who has declared for the WNBA draft. And we need to grab Royce White. Did you see him, Buck, criticizing CNN for canceling a black transgender woman's interview? Do we have the clip of him?
1: Yeah. Let's play that. We've got a Royce clip. I think so. Don't we? Yeah. Yeah. He calls himself Roisha now.
0: Yes. Well, it's very brave.
1: This is cut two. You can listen.
12: They're trying to figure out how to respond to you and Cantor's bid, is what you're saying. It's a real thing. They got to deal with it.
13: Of course, it's a real thing.
12: Could this culminate in you actually playing in the WNBA?
13: It better. Why wouldn't they let me play? It's completely, completely bigoted to deny my trans existence.
1: Clay, can I just say, this is a little bit of a dream come true for those of us in conservative commentary, okay? This has been the ultimate sanction that we have known is needed for a long time. This is the only way that you can really finally stop this madness. You need Royce White to actually suit up as a WNBA player, score 100 points in his first game, and then people have to finally say, you know what, you're right. That's the only way this can actually happen.
0: How perfect is his voice? I mean, that deep voice when it's saying that his femininity is being denied. I mean, it's like South Park, which made the perfect decision. I don't know when they started that, years ago.
1: Do you know Royce? Can you get him on the show? We should have Royce on the show.
0: Oh, yeah. We'll definitely get him on. It's like when Macho Man being selected as the man who wins all the women's sporting.
14: I'm not here to talk about.

0: out my transition.
1: It's one of the great South Park things. South Park, I mean, they're visionaries.
2: They really are. But that was played for laughs. Now it regularly is occurring when you see stands of winners, and it's just some clear dude with a beard who's like, I'm the greatest woman who's ever lived. And I do think that the way this is all playing out is a incredibly difficult situation for left-wingers to be able to justify. We'll take some of your calls. By the way, it's Friday. 800-282-2882. Our buddy Jim Jordan going to join us in the third hour.
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5: I'm Lauren Simonetti, and this is the Fox Business Report.
6: Disappointing news on the economy is keeping stocks under pressure, though the S&P 500 closed at a record yesterday. The S&P may still end the week higher. Consumer sentiment slumped this month, down from July in the latest reading from the University of Michigan. It came in at 51. The reading is weaker than expected. The survey's director, Joanne Sue, says persistent price increases and concerns about the impact of the Iran conflict are weighing on Americans. Also, retail sales dropped 0.6% in July. After splurging on Amazon's Prime Day sale and competing discounts in June, shoppers pulled back last month. Analyst Oliver Allen at Pantheon says this could be the start of a significant slowdown. The lift to households' cash flows from tax refunds has faded. That's your Fox Business Report. I'm Ginny Coselda. Invested in you.
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4: Welcome back in here to Clay and Buck. I've got a couple of stories that we're going back and forth on here. One is this pleading guilty for Mangione to the federal charge of stalking resulting in murder. And you also have the U.S. attorney of the Southern District of New York who came out and said this after the plea. This is cut 23. Play it.
5: The defendant committed this murder in an attempt to draw public attention to his dislike of certain businesses. But we live in a civilized society governed by the rule of law. We debate, we disagree, we protest. We do not commit murder. No grievance, political belief, or ideological cause can ever justify murder. There can be no celebrity in assassination. Any person who celebrates, encourages, or excuses actions like these is fundamentally wrong.
4: Totally agree with all that, Clay. Unfortunately, a lot of people who vote for Democrat politicians across the country do not believe it. I can't give you a number, but I can point to the people standing outside the trial, the people online that are in support of this, the people who spent time after the assassination talking about how handsome he was and how he's like a sex symbol. Remember, this is not a one-off, everybody. They did this also with Tsarnaev, the Boston Marathon bomber, and put him on the cover of Rolling Stone magazine. Okay, like where rock and roll stars go. They like to do this. As long as it aligns with their politics, of course. They think that this is a fantastic way to celebrate one of the most demonic and evil things in our society. So the U.S. attorney here is correct. It's not going to. Do we still have Joe in Cincinnati on the line, guys? Because he does have a good question we wanted to address. Is he still with us? Joe in Cincinnati, I wanted to get your question in because it ties into this. Then we'll talk more WNBA. It's a Friday. We'll lighten up a bit. Go ahead, Joe.
6: Good afternoon, fellas. How are you today?
7: Great.
4: Good.
6: Good. Hey, my question was and is, if this plea deal goes through for Mangione on the federal level and they decide not to proceed with state court proceedings, this is a horrible thought, but I need to ask you, especially with Clay's legal background, would that open the door if there are no state proceedings? That if, heaven forbid, we have a left-wing loon in the White House come 2028, could Mangione then be pardoned because of the federal rap?
4: Yes. The answer, I mean, I don't even need a lawyer to tell you. The answer is yes. Clay said yes. So we got the lawyer and the non-lawyer telling you the same thing. But, Clay, so good call, Joe. And that is just, that should be, everyone should know this, that You could theoretically. Now, I don't think realistically a future Democrat president would pardon Manchin. I mean, that would be, I look, you never know, but I don't think so. But a commutation, Clay, in 20 years? Sounds crazy to some people now, but if he gets a life sentence, didn't the Democrats commute the sentence of like a Puerto Rican liberation terrorist? Didn't Hillary pardon some of them or something? Or do you guys remember what I'm talking about?
7: Am I wrong?
4: Or she was in favor of.
7: I don't remember that one, but I think they commute the sentence of the John Hinckley, the individual who shot Ronald Reagan, because they said that he was insane, crazy, basically, and that he had been in some way after 40 some odd years of incarceration, that he had been cured enough of his mental illness that he was allowed to have some freedoms. I know Reagan didn't die, so it wasn't a murder charge, but I think most people would expect that if you shoot the president, you're going to be in prison for the rest of your life. And I do think, Buck, the caller is asking a good question. I think what the roll of the dice here is, Mangione is relatively young, right? What is he, 26, I think, at the time of the shooting, if I remember correctly. They are rolling the dice that he's not going to get a life sentence, and given somewhat lenient standards on parole that exist in New York State, that maybe in 20 or 30 years, he could be let back out onto the streets.
4: By the way, it was Hillary Clinton distanced herself from Bill Clinton's commutation of the sentences in 1999 of 16 members of the Fuerzas Armadas de Liberación Nacional, which is the Puerto Rican nationalist separatist group. Also, by the way, I mean, talking about a bunch of idiots. Well, what? You guys really want to be out on your own? I think something like 30% of Puerto Rico is on like serious federal government assistance, shall we say. You want to just break away and do your own thing? Good luck with that. Yet, and of course, they have U.S. citizenship, they have U.S. passports. But Clay, yeah, they did it. He did commute 16 people who were involved. Now, they were involved in seditious conspiracy, weapons, explosives, offenses. They said they were not directly the trigger pullers, so to speak. But in a lot of contexts, if you build a bomb for somebody and hand it to them and they put it under a car and they kill somebody, you're going to be treated as absolutely culpable in that murder directly. So the answer is yes, by the way. There's a Democrat history of pardoning murderous terrorists who in the 1970s and 1980s were guilty of over 100 bombings in the U.S. on behalf of Puerto Rican liberation.
7: Let me also add something on Hinckley, and this is one that I didn't remember. Some of you will remember it. I was a baby. I don't know if Buck was even born yet. Hinckley Buck was found not guilty by reason of insanity on all 13 charges.
4: I think this to me makes no sense at all. If you are not of sound mind to be tried and you murder somebody, that also means you are not of sound mind to ever be free in society, period. But what ends up happening sometimes is people go this insanity route and then they get sent to a medical confinement facility. And if down the line some doctor signs off on it, like they can, I believe that on some cases they can be released. And that's just crazy.
7: Yeah. So here, Hinckley is out. I mean, I think this is a,
4: wow.
7: Crazy. He was released in 2016 and he lives at his mom's home in Virginia. He has a job. And in 2024, he's got a Twitter account, and he tweeted after Trump was
4: a Twitter account.
7: Evidently, he tweeted after this is according to Wikipedia. I'm obviously not an expert on presidential assassin, would-be assassin John Hinckley. He tweeted, according to this, violence is not the way to go. Give peace a chance, after someone nearly killed Trump on July 17th, 2024. He also criticized the lack of security at the Washington Hilton after yet another assassination. He's just a free guy. I mean, this is kind of a crazy story, Buck. I mean, no pun intended here. I didn't remember that they found him not guilty, and he's just out on the streets, the guy who shot Reagan.
4: People get life in prison who never killed anybody. You know what I mean? I mean, you can get life in prison. People get 30 years for
7: But he was found not guilty. They couldn't even prosecute him.
4: But this is what I'm saying. It's like our justice system, you start to look at this stuff and you go, hold on a second. I feel like we should be pretty clear that murder, or in this case, attempted murder of a president, shouldn't that mean that, like, you're not going to walk the streets of we can argue on the death penalty another day, whether we should or shouldn't. I don't want to get into that now. Shouldn't that just be a mandatory life sentence? I think they've given people mandatory life for, like, serious drug trafficking offenses and things like that.
7: Well, I mean, the whole point of three strikes and you're out was a third felony conviction, you went away forever. So, and some of those felony convictions, to your point, Buck, I mean, the way that they attacked three strikes and you're out was they would say, now to your, we've talked about this on the program, a lot of times you have eight charges against you and you plead guilty to one of the lesser charges. So people say, oh, he was only selling marijuana and he did it three times and now he's in prison for the rest of his life. And you're like, well, actually, if you go back and look at all the charges against
4: him. Serious gang member, maybe involved in a couple of drive-bys, but yes. he pleaded guilty, by the way, the proper way to say it. Not pled.
7: Wow. This is, I didn't know that. But so to your point, to the caller's point, there is the possibility if you are involved in a federal trial, then the presidential pardon powers do come into play. Again, I believe this decision was made to try to avoid the death penalty in the state case that is scheduled to start on September 8th.
4: Hinckley's art. I mean, I've seen two pieces. The team pulled it up. But the cat's not bad. You know? The other thing is weird, and it's what I would expect somebody who tried to shoot a president.
7: I mean, if you went back to 1980, I think it was, right, when Reagan got shot outside of the Washington Hilton, and you had predicted that John Hinckley was never going to do a day in prison, that he would be found not guilty by reason of insanity, and that in the 21st century, he would become an artist, live at home on his own, have a Twitter account, or have a public profile where he advocated against all of the assassination attempts. I think that's a fair thing to say, that you wouldn't have expected for that to end up happening.
4: Also, you know, the Zacharias Moussaoui, the 20th hijacker, the guy who wanted to be one of the 9/11 hijackers, life in prison. KSM, Khalid Sheikh Mohammed, mastermind of the 9/11 attacks, the Gitmo.
7: Most of those guys still have, you know this, I got to be careful here. We have interacted with some of the guys that are involved in trying to prosecute these cases.
4: Yeah.
7: It stuns people to know that on the 25th anniversary of 9/11 coming up, the court proceedings over what is and is not admissible from the investigations that ensued from 9/11 are still ongoing, and the official prosecutions of many of the 9/11 terrorists have never happened 25 years later.
4: Yeah. Yes, it is.
7: I mean, I think
4: a lot of people, I think so.
7: A lot of people.
4: By the way,
7: they're
4: never going to really, I think they're just going to keep the Gitmo till they die.
7: I think there's a strong likelihood that's the case.
4: So
7: we haven't even had trials on those cases out there for people. You never know what you're going to learn. I didn't know that about the Hinckley case. I don't know. What percentage of this audience do you think knew that he had never served any time and was found not guilty of all charges? I don't think it's that high for insanity. By the way, here's a fun one. I bet there will be very, very few people who will know the answer to this. What famous Civil War general was able to avoid imprisonment for life, maybe even the death penalty, for murdering, killing his wife's lover, and then went on to become a hero from the Battle of Gettysburg for the North after having used successfully the insanity defense in the murder trial for killing his wife's lover?
4: Well, heat of passion, right? It was like a heat of passion defense.
7: That's
4: kind
7: right.
4: Of a thing.
7: But he said he was like overcome by momentary insanity.
4: That used to be an affirmative defense in a lot of, I think until like the 1950s, Clay, if you caught your wife sleeping with some guy and you took out the double barrel shotgun, you had a decent chance of walking.
7: So he beat that charge. General, this is for the real Civil War nerd out there. General Daniel Sickles, who was leading the North on July 2nd, which was the his I believe it was his corps, might have been his division, was the primary, I can't remember if it was a corps commander or division commander, was the primary commander in at Gettysburg on the second day when Longstreet's corps attacked and attempted to turn the left flank of the Union Army. He lost his leg at that battle, wanted everybody to know he was okay, so as he was evacuated from battle, he insisted on smoking a cigar so that his troops could see that he was going to be okay.
8: You really have to do Clay's Civil War podcast series at some point.
7: I would
8: really
7: love to do a Civil War podcast series.
8: You should just straight up do it. People would love it, but that's another
7: Let me tell you about Supersure, which a lot of people also love. 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
7: Welcome back in. All right, I'm nerding out on Sickles, the Major General. He was Corps Commander at Gettysburg, and he was at the center of the July 2nd attack, second day of Battle of Gettysburg. And during the height of the Confederate attack, this is after he shot and killed his wife's lover in Lafayette Park, Buck, right outside of the White House. During the height of the Confederate attack, wounded by a cannonball, mangled his right leg, and he was again grinning and puffing on a cigar as he was taken out, lost his leg, then went on to live to be 94, served in Congress after his career in the Civil War, went on to remarry and have more kids. So, wow. But he was the first person to use the defense of temporary insanity. The man that he killed was considered up to that point the most handsome man in Washington, D.C., and it was the son of Francis Scott Key, who obviously came up with our national anthem, and he was shot right outside. For those of you who have been to Washington, D.C., he was shot on a public park bench right outside of the house of this individual in Washington, D.C.
8: By the way, I was wrong, Clay. I thought that the last of the crime of passion affirmative defense. So keep in mind, they call it a crime of passion, but it was an affirmative defense, meaning that if you could convince the judge, the jury, that you did this because your wife was cheating on you and you caught her in the moment and you were so heated, you walked. It wasn't a mitigating factor. It was, yeah. Sorry, I got the guy. I thought they got rid of them in the 1950s. They got rid of them in the late 1970s, the last of them. They're around in some states for a long time. Texas had them for a long time.
7: As defenses go, I know in the South you might still be able to do that and not be convicted, right? I think there are probably some jurors who would say,
8: There have been cases recently where like a father found somebody who was like, you know, molesting his daughter, and the guy killed the molester and no charges.
7: Oh, yeah. I mean, that's basically the entire premise of A Time to Kill, right? The John Grisham novel. Yeah. All right, we come back. WNBA insanity continues. Also, Abdul El-Sayed. Man, this guy, the polling's not looking very good in Michigan. We will discuss that and more. We got a couple of guests coming your way. Let's have some fun. Friday edition, Clay and Buck. Thank you for hanging with us. Make sure you go follow us on the YouTube page. Hey, guys.
20: Speaking truth and having fun. Clay Travis and Buck Sexton.
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9: This is a Fox News alert. Luigi Mangione pleads guilty on Lisa Brady. The man charged with killing UnitedHealthcare CEO Brian Thompson changing the plea to guilty in his federal case.
10: In a packed courtroom hearing attended by Thompson's family in Lower Manhattan, Mangione read a letter aloud admitting he traveled to New York, quote, with the intent to shoot Thompson and had used a 3D printer to make a gun, ending with the words, quote, I knew what I was doing. Mangione faced federal stalking charges and Thompson's shooting outside a hotel on a New York City street in December of 2024.
9: Fox's Tawny J. Powers. Sentencing is set for December 18th, and federal prosecutors say they will seek the maximum penalty, life in prison without parole.
11: No grievance, political belief, or ideological cause can ever justify murder.
9: U.S. Attorney James McDonald outside the courthouse.
11: There can be no celebrity in assassination. Any person who celebrates, encourages, or excuses actions like these is fundamentally wrong.
9: Mangione has been celebrated by some on social media. Defense attorney Karen Agnifilo calls it a solemn day and says Mangione has accepted full responsibility for Thompson's death. But she also echoed what Mangione told the judge about years of pain from a back injury.
12: Like the thousands of people who have reached out since this tragedy to share their own experiences, he believed that the system had failed him and destroyed his life.
9: The defense will seek the dismissal of state charges, including murder, arguing that upcoming trial would amount to double jeopardy under New York law. Lawyers for a former Olympian are asking a judge to dismiss a reflecting pool destruction of property case with prejudice, meaning the charges can't be brought back. This after federal prosecutors in D.C. did drop the case, blaming the contractor for damage, but prompting criticism from President Trump, who insists the pool was vandalized. 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
23: This afternoon, we can expect mostly sunny skies with a breeze and a chance of a shower in spots. The temperature will reach a high of 77. Tonight will be clear with a low of 52. Tomorrow's looking comfortable with plenty of sunshine, making for a beautiful start to the weekend with a high of 79. On Sunday, we'll see a mix of sun and clouds with a high of 80. For Blueberry Broadcasting, I'm AccuWeather meteorologist Jason Caterina.
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Welcome back in. Hour number two, Clay and Buck. We appreciate all of you hanging out with us, spending your Friday with all of us in particular. And we've got a bunch of stories that are out there. Big breaking news right as we came on the air. Luigi Mangione has admitted that he killed the UnitedHealthcare CEO in outside a hotel in Midtown Manhattan. He has pled guilty, admitted entirely to the crime, now faces a sentence of life in prison. He will find out in December what his full sentence will be. Partly, this decision to plead guilty appears to have been motivated by a desire to avoid a New York State trial where he could potentially face the death penalty. So that story started right as we sat down to begin the program. Just FYI, the absolute latest there. Let's have some fun. There are a bunch of stories out there that are utterly ridiculous. Many of them have to do with the WNBA. Yesterday, Buck, I said, just you can go check it for yourself. It was a prediction that came true very much. I said the most watched clip from the entire show will be us discuss on YouTube, will be us discussing the WNBA on this program. Nearly 100.

0: on it. I bet it's the most read story in sports that either will publish. Washington Post has got a huge story on it. I didn't even mention this yesterday. The Free Press, the Barry Weiss entity that is now owned by CBS, interviewed me for a huge story on it. Everyone is still talking about this. And increasingly, it feels to me like Enos Cantor Freedom and Royce White have checkmated the WNBA when it comes to who's allowed to play in this league. And all of it is continuing to propel the Democrat Party into defending the indefensible. And so I was actually having this conversation off air yesterday. Somebody came up to me and they said, hey, a friend, what's going to happen here? And so I ask you this question, Buck, because you were kind of talking about it in the last hour. Your theory is the WNBA is just going to try to wait out the story and just hope that it goes away and do nothing. That's what you, yes. That's your prediction.
1: My theory is that they're just going to try to delay because there's the PR conundrum that they are in. Then there's, as you've aptly noted, the legal conundrum that they could find themselves in, or perhaps they already do at some level. And I don't see how they can extricate themselves from those things, and therefore they're just going to try to wait this thing out. And now you might say, oh, but what about Royce? What about Enos? They figure Enos, with an E, Enos is going to be tired of this at some point. I don't think this is going to work necessarily, but I just think that is, Clay, they held a meeting to determine what they're going to do. It's very easy. All they have to do is say, we're going to have a gender test for people to play in the league, and we're going to go forward with that. They won't do that. So why would they do that later? The answer is actually easy and obvious. This is the funniest thing of all. They are making a massive challenge out of the simplest question imaginable. They have been posed, the WNBA has been asked, does 2 + 2 = 4? And they've had a huge meeting of all the big bosses so they can say, we're going to get back to you on that 2 + 2 question. That's where we are.
0: So here's what I think is at play too. I don't think they feel like they can say what the WTA did, what the Olympics have done, and what the NCAA sports have done. I think they're afraid of losing their base of support. And it's not that big of a base of support, because the WNBA, really what you're seeing is a conflict between mass appeal and sort of a small niche audience.
1: Are you saying that
0: the WNBA is their thing?
1: Are you saying that there's a lot of Subaru drivers in the audience of the WNBA? Is that your concern?
0: Wow. Well, I do think this is something that, take it outside of the WNBA, you know this, there's always the group that gets mad when the band gets too popular. They like the band when nobody knows it, right?
1: Yeah.
0: They're the diehards. They showed up when there were only 300 people. They're the real fans. And then suddenly all these other people show up. This happens in sports a lot. I used to make fun of them. Sorry, hockey fans. You guys are like this. You say, talk about us, talk about us, talk about us, talk about us. And then something happens in hockey and we would talk about it. And then they would say, no, no, no, not like that. So you're begging for attention because you're insecure about how little attention you get. Soccer fan is the perfect example of this. How come you never talk about soccer? How come you never talk about soccer? How come you never talk about soccer? Okay, World Cup happens. Let's all talk about soccer. No, no, no. You don't know what you're talking about. You get so offended so quickly. The WNBA has been begging for attention for 30 years. Nobody cared. Caitlin Clark came into the league. Suddenly, there is a spotlight on them. And what you're seeing is the lesbian community that made the WNBA theirs, which has a tiny footprint, lesbians who love basketball, they were all in on the WNBA, and then suddenly the mainstream decides that they're interested in the NBA, and oh, their particular world is being uprooted in some way, and oh, it's sexist, it's homophobic, it's transphobic. How in the world could you possibly allow this? And so I think what you're really dealing

0: dealing with is sudden fame and how it impacts the long-term fans. And Buck, I think they're afraid that if they just come out and say, hey, we're going to have basic gender testing, one, and clip this because it'll get everybody riled up, but I do think it's potentially true. One, I think they know they have players in the WNBA that will not be capable of passing a basic gender test. That doesn't mean that they are straight men, right? It means that there might be some of the Castor Semenyas of the world that are really, they have way too much testosterone, if you followed that story at all. And they're not actually biological women either. They're sort of in the intersex realm. Two, we know that they have a woman who identifies as a man that is taking testosterone. And I don't think that person, based on their drugs that they're taking, would pass muster as a woman under the typical standard. So I think they're afraid. I really mean this, Buck. I think they're afraid of having players, maybe even they know they have players that would not be considered women for purposes of what the WTA, the NCAA, and the Olympic Committee do.
1: So they do test. I checked this out. The WNBA does test for performance-enhancing drugs and performance-enhancing hormones, it says, as well as marijuana, which I always think is kind of funny. I guess they just don't want people smoking marijuana, but I don't believe anybody thinks marijuana is, unless you're maybe a snowboarder, I don't think anyone thinks marijuana enhances your athletic ability. So maybe skateboarding too. But they test for steroids, performance-enhancing hormone stimulants. But do they really? I wonder about that. I'm sure that there's, you know, there's the official policy, and then there's the how much of this do they really implement? You know, people need...
0: There's no way that a... To put it this way, Buck, there's no way that a woman who has her breast removed that is receiving hormone treatment as she has said that she is passing a basic female test or whatever.
1: This would be fascinating. Let's say that they have somebody who is getting hormone therapy who's a woman in the end. First of all, for any professional athlete, they would know straight up, if you're getting exogenous testosterone and getting to what they call supraphysiological levels, it's almost like running a steroid cycle. Like, you're getting a huge, huge strength and, you know, and physicality advantage, right? For women who are taking hormones, cross-sex hormones, my guess would be that they have to stay within the... I wonder, like, what the limits would be, basically. Like, if a guy has, you know, 1,500 nanograms per deciliter of testosterone, he is juicing. He's taking stuff. Like, that's not...
0: Yeah.
1: That's really not a thing that happens naturally. Usually men are between, like, I mean, if you're a, you know, a CNN or MSNBC host, you're like the 200s. If you're a Clay and Buck host, you're in like the 800s. But usually it's like 200 to 800 is the general range. I don't know how they do this for women. I bet if you started to dig into this, though, there's probably already plenty of ways to get around this and have some funny business going on with the hormone optimization within the WNBA, I would think.
0: Yes. I think that's likely very true. So I don't think your strategy of let's just pretend none of this happened and hope, look, they're about to finish the regular season, then football starts. And a lot of you were probably watching NFL preseason games last night with your friends and family like I was, and then hope football just knocks you completely out of the news cycle. I don't think that's a crazy take.
1: Well, let me ask you this. What is the other pathway?
0: Well, I mean, the path that they should... Well, first of all, they have to make a ruling. This sounds silly.
1: Yeah, I don't know, but not what they should do. What will they do? This is what we're talking about, right?
0: Legally, they are mandated, I think, to respond to Enos Kanter Freedom and Royce White on their WNBA declarations. The WNBA draft is in April. At some point prior to the start of the WNBA draft, I don't know what that deadline is, everyone who is trying to make themselves draft eligible, they send out a list of all the players that are under their termination draft eligible. So that cycle probably is sometime in February or March, I would think.
1: Why can't they just not draft Enos and Royce?
0: Good question.
1: That would be, that's a version of the ignore this strategy, I might add, is that they just say, we're not, we don't see them as a fit for our team, and everyone in the league goes, now you said that there could be collusion. But how could
0: that would 100% be an antitrust lawsuit that would be immediately filed.
1: How though? And, on what basis is, would it be anti, like take me through that a little bit. I'm curious.
0: They have a, I believe they have a WNBA combine. So where, you know, take it, the NFL combine.
1: Oh, so you're saying you could objectively prove that you have metrics that would show your excellence, and for no team, you'd be able to sue on that basis.
0: Yes. And then you would get into discovery, which would mean, hey, what sort of actual meetings took place? I'm telling you, this is why I think, you know, you can look at this as a truly laughably absurd example of the left being held accountable for their logic that men are just as much of women as women are. But this is where I take a step back and say, okay, from a legal perspective, I think that Enos Kanter and Royce White have really strong legal arguments if the WNBA doesn't define what a woman is, and if there are players, owners, and coaches that are saying men who identify as women should be welcomed into our league, unless they define what a woman is to exclude these guys, if they are eligible otherwise, which they are, then not drafting them after they go to the combine and post 35-inch verticals and everybody else is posting 10-inch verticals, and after they it's just, I think they will have a huge lawsuit to be able to sue over this, and I think the WNBA is in a really, really difficult spot here. We'll see what they end up doing. Look, you may be in a difficult spot. Maybe you're out there right now and you got a lot of credit card debt. Maybe you've got personal loans that are outstanding. But maybe you don't have that. By the way, 20%+ interest, everything that's going on out there in the credit card world. Maybe you just have a house and you have owned that house for a long time and you have a ton of equity built up in it. And maybe you want to take some of that money out. You don't want to sell your house, but you want to take out some of that equity that you have built up to use for a wide variety of things. 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
1: A quick mea culpa. I had been corrected by some of you in the past. I'm just going to blame the audience for this, and that pleaded is the proper and not pled guilty. But it turns out that pleaded is considered the preferred, but pled is also acceptable. Well, what is that? By the way, if there are two ways of saying something, there are two ways of saying something. I will preferred by whom? But I looked this up, and so Clay is right. You can be pled or pleaded. I had always thought, I know it's not hung, it was hanged for a person. That's another one that people get very uptight about. So someone was hanged. They were not hung. Only a jacket can. But why can't someone be hung? The whole thing makes no sense to me. I'm sure now they probably have changed this too. One other thing, Clay, we got this right. I'm going to take a little detour now into something we both got right. And I'm sure we could find the clip. Remember when Elon Musk and Trump were at odds? They were having a little bit of a bro blow up, and things were getting a little mean. And we said to you, it's not going to last. They're going to be buddies again. Just give it some time. They're going to figure it out. Guess what the front page of the Wall Street Journal online was this morning, Clay? Trump and Elon working together. Elon's going to spend $100 million to help the Republican Party, to help Trump in the midterms. you know, maybe they aren't like bosom buddies, but they're peoples again. They're hanging out. They're having dinner. We told you guys.

0: that was going to happen. Some of you thought we were crazy.
1: Yes, the front page story. I was reading that this morning. They have gotten back together again, as a famous pop singer used to say. The modern day Beatles were never ever getting back together again. Elon and Trump back together again. Tireless work of the International Fellowship of Christians and Jews, something to be admired. 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
7: Welcome back in. Appreciate all of you hanging out with us. We're rolling through the Friday edition of the program. 800-282-2882. We will certainly get to some of your calls here as we continue to move on. We roll now back down into South Florida, where there is a primary on Tuesday. Some of you may well be aware, including Buck, who is in Miami right now. It's actually 10 degrees cooler, I was just asking, in Miami than it is in Nashville today, which does not happen very often. We are joined now by Jim Schwartzel, GOP candidate in Florida's 19th congressional district, Southwest Florida, Naples, Cape Coral. You are with many of the stations that carry this program all over Southwest Florida. You put Rush, Hannity, Beck in on the air. We've done a bunch of events down in Southwest Florida. Jim Jordan's going to be on with us 2:30 time. He has endorsed you. Appreciate the time. What can you tell us about the race?
8: The race is very, very crowded. Some people in D.C., I think even Jim Jordan said it was a kind of the clown car of races in the U.S. because we have so many people from out of town in it. I was born here, married my high school sweetheart, raised my family, and built this radio station, 92.5 Fox News, right here. And, you know, it's my opponents are so new to town. Half the time, I don't even think they know how to get to the beach. And I think there's we're up to 12 candidates. We got one from California, two from New York, two from Michigan, two from Illinois. So, and there's a lot of dark money in this race. One of the candidates has $5.4 million of it from a Rand Paul and Thomas Massey anti-Trump super PAC. So it's a completely manufactured candidate that's running here. The candidate's never had a job, never owned a home here or anything like that. She was strictly planted to run in this district, which is pretty crazy.
9: Well, your district, from what I understand, by the way, Jim, I'm just across the peninsula. Not far away. I always hear that Naples, for people that start to get a little tired of some of stuff going on in Miami-Dade area, they're like, have you thought about Naples? It's a gem of a place. But you know, you're a successful broadcaster and it sounds like you got a great thing going over there. Why do you want to be in Congress? Like, what about this appeals to you? What do you want to do if and when you get there? Like, what brought this on? I'm always so curious about that because, you know, we need people that are successful and happy to run for office and not just people who have, you know, feel like, I got nothing going on.
8: Yeah, well, I own media companies here and, you know, 92, I think we need more business people in Washington. We have far too many just career politicians like President Trump. He's a businessman. And, you know, we're losing Byron Donalds. This is Byron Donalds' seat. And he's going to be our next governor. And Trump needs another rock solid conservative in this district to support him. in D.C. But specifically for me, I look at Senator Rick Scott. He was a business

0: man. I look at a lot of people who are my mentors in this space, and I think we need more business people in Congress. Career politicians only know how to spend money. They don't know how to balance a budget, and we can do that.
1: Did you grow up listening to Rush, Jim?
0: Oh yeah, well, we were one of the first affiliates of Rush here in Southwest Florida.
1: Tell us about this. Now people want to know the history.
0: Oh yeah, well, my dad actually started the station, and God, this was back in 98, maybe 97, when Rush first went into syndication, and my dad put him on the air. I took over the business a couple like decade later, and we've done a lot here in Southwest Florida. We had you guys here. You guys came to the Luminary when your
1: Oh
0: show
1: yeah.
0: kicked off, and we've had a lot of fun here. We've had Beck in town. We've had Hannity used to have a house here, so.
2: We came down actually and did an event after the hurricane hit there, because if I remember correctly, your studios were really decimated in many ways with flooding related damage, as many places were down there. What is the recovery process like? How so far, mercifully, and I'm knocking on my desk here as I say it. It's been a very quiet hurricane season so far. How have things gone with the recovery there? What's the prognosis?
0: Well, I will say, ever since we renamed it the Gulf of America, we haven't had a hurricane. So,
2: Yeah.
0: so I feel really good about that. But Southwest Florida has really bounced back. Almost everything's back. There's a couple little places on Fort Myers Beach and Sanibel that are still returning, but that's pretty isolated areas that need recovery. But we're back up and running. People are moving here every day. They want to come to the free state of Florida. And just like so many of my opponents, they moved here. Some of them might be moving back after this race on Tuesday. I don't think many of them planted very many roots here.
2: You mentioned, by the way, that you felt like Byron Donalds was going to win. I think you would probably sign off on this. Buck certainly would as well, that Ron DeSantis has had one of the best 8-year tenures that any governor has had in any of our lives in terms of how Florida has changed in the positive direction. I am curious in general, how do you maintain that momentum in the state? I know you're running for Congress. The districts have been redrawn. DeSantis has just brought so much Republican support to the state. How do you keep that momentum?
0: Well, I mean, we just need to keep electing Republicans to office. I mean, we're getting transplants from everywhere with everything that's going on with DSA in some of these states. I'm glad Wisconsin pushed back on it, but these Democrat socialists are causing an exodus from some of these big cities like New York, and we're getting those people, and when those people come here, it creates jobs. So it's been very good for us in Southwest Florida, and I don't see that stopping anytime soon.
1: Jim, where should people go? Jim Schwartzel, by the way, everybody, he's running in Florida's 19th. We've got a lot of people listening in the Naples and Cape Coral area, so they are going to be making their votes, or if they haven't already. But a lot of people still going to be going out and voting. Where can people go if they want to learn more about your campaign, what you stand for, how to support you?
0: Yes, jimforcongress.com. And the primary is Tuesday. We have early voting. You can go vote today or tomorrow. And if you have a mail-in ballot, vote or mail by ballot. Sorry, vote by mail ballot. I wouldn't mail it because in Florida, you're in the ele if it doesn't make it to the elections office on Tuesday, your vote doesn't count. So you need to actually drive and take it into a polling location. They'll accept it there.
1: All right, Jim Schwartzel, appreciate you, sir. Thank you so much.
0: All right. Have a great day. Thanks, guys.
1: You too. Look, you got to protect yourself. You know this. And for a lot of you, maybe you've already got your Second Amendment stuff covered. But do you have a non-lethal? It's a good option to have. Some people, my house, Clay's house, our wives like having a non-lethal option to defend themselves, pepper spray, for example, or the pepper launcher. 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
0: Welcome back in here to Clay and Buck. We have a bunch of calls coming in, a lot of interesting stuff going on here. And here, why don't you want to take this one? I think we're just working this one out before. David in Cleveland, Texas, wants to send us this talk back. Hit it.
11: Stop using the left's language. It is a sex test. Gender refers to nouns. People have two sexes. Stop using their words.
12: This is, this is moral.
0: When someone says, like, they're doing it, when someone says, what's the gender of your baby? Normal people say a boy or a girl. So I think we use these pretty interchangeably.
12: Some of the corrections, you're morons, frankly.
0: Clay, that's a little harsh.
12: Like, no, it's true. Like, I think what he's trying to say is gender identity is a concept that, like, you can be different genders. To Buck's point, when you say you have a gender reveal party, no one is out there saying, oh, you're using the left's terminology. It's actually the exact opposite. Oh, are we going to have a boy or a girl? We're going to look at pink or we're going to look at blue. Some of you go down rabbit holes and fight battles that are nonsensical and you miss the larger constructs here. Just really important distinction, because I see people saying, I don't know why they want to cancel Thanksgiving Matters. Talk about what the property tax rate is going to be. Property tax rates are complicated. I want them to be as low as possible. When somebody says, I want to cancel Thanksgiving, you cannot trust them. It cuts through. So I just, some of this, like, there's a lot of, am I wrong? There's a lot of purity testing. And when you're doing purity testing, you know what you sound like? You sound like a left winger. Like, oh, like a purity test on the left is men can become women. When you insist on purity tests, you are actually taking on left-wing tactics. And you're not making good arguments. So I wasn't even going to play that guy. Buck didn't hear me going off on producer Greg over how stupid that talkback was. So he, this guy walked into a buzzsaw.
0: I got the idea. I'd like the gentleman to continue to listen to the program and know he's a valued member of this audience, and I hope he tells friends and family about how much Clay and Buck is a great show.
12: He needs to pick better battles. We got a bunch of callers, though. Matt in Michigan. This is an interesting idea. Matt, what you got?
13: Well, gentlemen, I think there is an off-ramp for the WNBA.
12: Yes, what you got?
13: I think there's an off-ramp for the NBA, the WNBA. They can keep their base happy by saying, yes, you can be a transgendered player, but you have to have 4 years of hormone therapy before you can be drafted.
12: Okay, so this is interesting. I don't think that's a bad off-ramp for them. Here's the challenge they've got. That requirement isn't in eligibility now. So one of the challenges that you would have, and this is me analyzing it legally, is when you have a standard of what is required in order to be eligible for the WNBA draft, the players have declared themselves eligible for the WNBA draft and smartly written letters and said, I specifically fulfill each of these criteria as you have defined them so far. If you go back and change the criteria, it would then be a retroactive alteration that they could sue and say, this is designed to exclude us. If they had been smart and put that policy in place before now, then they would be able to cite it and it would keep them out. But when you change your eligibility guidelines after people have said that they are eligible, you have a legal issue out there. So I think that's probably one of the bits of advice that they are getting. Matt in, that was just Matt in Michigan. Michael in Atlanta.
14: Hey, guys. I agree with you that the WNBA is just absurd, but I think you're missing a major marketing opportunity, and the league is missing this completely. If you take what they want to do, okay, you can change the name to WNBA or W plus NBA. Have men, women, transgenders play. And it could be basically a league where it's almost like the WWE. You got guys playing. They can do slam dunks. There could be certain rules about how many guys are on the floor compared to the women. They could really have an entertainment league. And I think they're missing the whole thing, because right now it's just gotten so ridiculous. I think that's the only way they've got it out.
12: I mean, look, the problem with your premise is if you allow men, there will be no women unless you specifically say this is a co-ed league and we have to have a certain amount of players. You know, one of the things they've done in the past, Buck, this is not to restrict women or men necessarily, but a lot of European leagues and a lot of foreign leagues for basketball, because Americans tend to have more better players than others, they have said only a certain amount of Americans can play on a team. So if you're in an Italian basketball league, for instance, most
0: of them say, that's like protectionism for athletes.
12: Yeah, most of them say only one or two Americans are able to play. And one of the loopholes here is sometimes people will go back and they'll

0: find out, wait a minute, I've got a parent who was a citizen of a different country. I may be eligible to take advantage of this. And then they get the loophole where they're able to play even though they're an American, because they have a foreign passport, they don't count against American limits. So this turns into a whole competitive element there. But my point on that would be, if you said in the WNBA now, like he was saying, hey, we're going to open up spots to men, which defeats the entire purpose. But if you did, you could maybe create a co-ed league, because otherwise, once you, by saying that each team has to have a certain number of players of each sex, once you allow men in the WNBA, there will be no more women in the WNBA. And as I pointed out, one of the challenging factors with this is you make $45,000 a year in the G League. You make $500,000 a year in the NBA. How many of you would raise your hand right now and say, I feel like a woman? If you could 10X your salary just based on how you identified, reversely, if you're a woman and you could identify as a man, I think a lot of you would as well if you got 10 times the pay.
1: It also would be a lot easier, because if you're in that G League, you're playing against men who are very exceptional athletes in that sport. Whereas if you're now a man who's going to play, if you're a G League guy who's going to play in the women's league, you're going to be able to do, you know, whatever crossovers and slam dunks and whatever you want. You see what I mean? It's less stressful.
0: Oh,
1: so
0: yeah.
1: not only you 10Xing your salary, but your day to day job is easier.
0: Yes. Way easier. Again, this is why there's both an economic and a legal challenge associated with this, beyond just the ridiculous fact that the WNBA is saying.
1: And like I said, this is so you could have the number one female tennis player in the world, like Sabalenka, and you could try to, and you could put her up against the number 500 like male player in the world, and that would be easy to set up. And he would smoke her. He would beat her handily. And that's 500 versus
0: number one.
1: This
0: is why I put my $10 million on the table, Buck, because yeah. A high school boys team, I think I could find tons of eighth grade boys that could play on a team and crush the WNBA.
1: But what I mean is the WTA had to do what they did in tennis, because that would just so quickly be exposed as a fraud. The only way they can protect what they want to protect in the WNBA, Clay, is to find some loophole or some carve-out or some way to pretend they'll let men play, but not actually let them play.
0: The challenge with that is it opens them up to more legal damage and lawsuits, which is why I think they're in such a tough spot. Final hour of the week. Next.
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0: Born on America's darkest day of September 11th, the Tunnel to Towers Foundation has been helping America's heroes ever since. 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
4: Heroes like NYPD officer Tony D'Erasmo, who answered the call in the aftermath of 9/11. 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He was the recipient of many awards and was known as a man of service to his community.
0: He later developed cancer linked to his service at Ground Zero, and he passed away in 2017. He survived by his wife, Beth, and his children. 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
4: Donate $11 a month at t2t.org and help more families like the Durazmos. 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That's T, the number 2, T.
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11: He's a killer. Elisa Brady, Fox News. Luigi Mangione pleading guilty to federal stalking charges in the death of healthcare executive Brian Thompson, admitting to key details of the crime, including using a 3D printer to make the gun and traveling to New York City to target Thompson, telling the judge he knew what he was doing.
12: Mangione revealed the location of the United Healthcare Investor Conference was never made public, so he posed as an investor, emailed company leadership, tricking them into disclosing the information, including the location of that conference.
11: Fox's Brian Yenes at federal court in Manhattan, where defense attorney Karen Agnifilo told reporters.
13: As Luigi explained in court today, he endured years of severe, debilitating pain following a broken back while struggling to navigate our health care and health insurance system.
11: She also says the defense will now seek the dismissal of a state murder case against Mangione, arguing it would violate a New York double jeopardy law. Federal prosecutors say no grievance can ever justify murder.
14: And to those who idolize Luigi Mangione, I say this. Violence is not a cause. Murder is not a message. And a killer is certainly not a hero.
11: New York City Police Commissioner Jessica Tisch sentencing in the federal case now set for December when he could face life without parole. Thompson's family urging the court to ensure the sentence reflects the severity of the crime. Due in court at this hour in D.C., a woman accused of vandalizing the World War II memorial with red spray paint. She could face up to 10 years in prison if convicted on felony counts. President Trump says the USS Abraham Lincoln has not been deployed for too long, but also emphasizes a scheduled rotation.
15: That ship is moving right now, or very shortly, and it's being replaced with another very similar ship.
11: This after reports of sailors trying to jump ship. 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
4: VOM weather from the Hammond Lumber Company Weather Desk.
5: This afternoon, we can expect mostly sunny skies with a breeze and a chance of a shower in spots. The temperature will reach a high of 77. Tonight will be clear with a low of 52. Tomorrow's looking comfortable with plenty of sunshine, making for a beautiful start to the weekend with a high of 79. On Sunday, we'll see a mix of sun and clouds with a high of 80. For Blueberry Broadcasting, I'm AccuWeather meteorologist Jason Caterina.
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13: That ain't working. That's the way you do it. You fill in for the Howie Carr Show when the mayor of Lawrence is hauled away. Oh, what a day. This is so fantastic. This is a great day. Speaking of corrupt politicians, allegedly, Howie Carr Mass Corruption Volume 2, the text and more is available. This is it right here. Go to the Howie Carr Show, howiecarrshow.com. Hit shop at the top, and you can order the book right now. You'll get it in October, and you get... There we go. That's $5 you just grabbed out of that till. It's nothing to scoff at. Oh, I got to tell you, I get very few phone calls. It's never reason to, it's always somebody, like somebody wants money or is trying to sell me something or whatever. It's never good. Today was the rare exception when my friend Jack Gately called this morning and broke the news that, alas, the esteemed mayor of Lawrence, Brian DePena, was pinched by the feds today. And Jack Gately joins us on the line right now. Jack, welcome.
14: Literally money for nothing, Tom, just like you said, right?
13: Yeah.
14: Chicks for free.
13: Hey, brother, call me. I'm in trouble. I don't want to pressure you, but I don't have time to wait for this loan. I'm in your hands. Oh, man, this reads beautifully. That's part of DePena begging his accountant for a few bucks.
14: That was in July of 2021, after he already got $500,000 from the Fed. He's still broke.
13: Okay, so he does this COVID bailout scheme is what he does. And he's got mortgages on a few houses. Apparently, the tire business is not going well. Kind of take us through the timeline, Jack.

0: Right. And as you know, as Howie asked or wrote back in the day about that, what's the Spanish word for stand up guy? And it ends up that Lintiga had his buddies sent up the river for that one, for giving the trash truck away to Tenaris Dominican. And literally, the new mayor's tire shop is called Tenaris. Small world.
1: That is fantastic. But,
0: so he gets 150 in June of 2020, and now he realizes he has a fish in the hook. So in April of 2021, he gets another 350.
1: Why not?
0: But in July of 21, he's all of a sudden broke.
1: Uh-oh.
0: So another year goes by, and he gets another $1.1 million. Another couple of months goes by, and he gets another $1.1 million.
1: Cha-ching. What a score that one is. Oof.
0: I mean, he knew he had it. It's just like, you know, these scammers. They try to get you on the hook for like $100, and then they come back for the $500. And then they go for the big score, which is exactly what happened here.
1: Allegedly. That is beautiful. All right, so this money, I mean, he's a politician, right? So some of the money goes to the campaign. And if I remember, you actually can see the campaign. You went through it this morning on a video that's on Twitter that people should check out. The campaign at some point is overdrawn, which is not a good place for a campaign to be.
0: Right. I'm pretty sure he was on the ballot in 2021, so he spent a lot of money on, and then his campaign was short, like $600. And then all of a sudden he loans his campaign 10 grand and then another 32 grand within about a month. And that's right on the heels of getting all of this big chunk of change, the big payoff, which was 1.1 million. So he allegedly launders this money through the tire shop to his campaign, 42 grand to the campaign, but then he uses the vast majority of it to pay off these hard money loans. He's paying 8 to 12% interest on these mortgages. Now, remember, this is a time when interest rates were like 2 or 3%.
1: Oh yeah. So wait. So that's, so these loans, that's big. Those are big money loans.
0: Those are big money. Yeah, he had to pay off $883,000. At 8 or 9, 12% interest. That's big money.
1: Yeah, it is. That's a terrible interest rate too. So what kind of lender was this? Or is this for the mortgages?
0: This is known as a hard money loan. And okay. I guess, you know, the hard part is if you don't pay them back, they break your leg, basically.
1: I see. Oh, that is tough. That is tough stuff.
0: Or figuratively, I'm sure.
1: Have the feds had a presser yet, Jack?
0: They have not had a presser. They released a statement, and the mayor, from what I understand, is being arraigned right about now, this afternoon. U.S. Attorney Foley, she's been incredibly tough. She's a superstar on public benefit fraud in Massachusetts, or any fraud, really. You try to steal money from the federal government, she's going to be on you like white on rice, like the $7 million SNAP situation in Mattapan. And she's just done a great job with this type of thing. And the feds overall have done a great job prosecuting these COVID stuff. I mean, the conviction rate on this stuff, somebody told me today, was like 90%. It's highly likely, or I guess we should say it's possible, that the mayor also faces additional charges. We'll wait to see.
1: Yeah, I would think so. I would think so. So he gets 1.6 altogether. He's paid back, at least we're seeing... Here he's paying back for the loans, 8-something. Is there a reckoning for the rest of the money?
0: Some of it, according to the U.S. attorney, went to personal expenses. And, yeah, we'll have to see the details of where all of it went. I'm sure there is a press release that we have, and then there's the charging documents,
1: yes,
0: which we haven't dived into yet. We'll get to that. I'm sure all of it was completely on the level, though, Tom.
1: Brother, I need your help with this loan. I've been trying to reach you all week and haven't been able to get it resolved. I know I'm bothering you a lot, but I have no other option. Only you can give me what I need. Praying emojis. Brother, call me. That is not a great place to be. And this guy's, didn't one of his guys just go to jail for, like, porn charge or something? I think somebody else from one of his staffers just went to jail. And then, of course, he had the Watergate thing a few months back as well.
0: The mini Watergate.

0: everything, which is I was up in Larynx City Hall looking for the secret camera. So it's possible that somebody that was involved in the mini Watergate thing maybe dropped a dime on him. Like, it's hard to say. But there was this mini Watergate thing where basically, allegedly, the chief of staff was recording conversations in the public part of City Hall without any permission. So from what I understand, the state government, the attorney general is looking into that, from what I understand. They've issued a search warrant for those tapes.
1: We are talking to Jack Gately. He's got a wonderful picture of Maura Healey along with DePena. Check his stuff out at 24beacon.com and follow him on social media. Jack, how much media is buzzing around?
0: At the courthouse, I'm sure we'll have a lot of film come at 11. There's all the drive-bys are going to show up for this, and then they'll go away. I'm sure they won't mention the fact that he's a Democrat, and I'm sure they won't mention that just a week ago he was with Maura Healey. So you won't get – he was within Maura Healey, went to some basketball event, of course, in South Lawrence with the mayor and all the officials, and I'm sure you won't hear about that on any of the drive-by mainstream media post that evening.
1: Jack, this is a sad day for the left, because not only does DePena take the fall today, but Luigi Mangione pled guilty in New York.
0: That's a sad day. It's really sad.
1: This is a terrible day. Of course, a federal judge killed the gun charge, which would have set him up for the death penalty. So he's going to go to
0: Furl Sparky.
1: Yeah, which is way too bad. But, I mean, Mangione is a hero. Yeah, here it is, Jack. It Libs of TikTok had this too today. The Lawrence, Mass. Democrat mayor, who was just arrested on fraud charges, also had a chief of staff, Jovani Mardiz Rosario, who pled guilty to possession of child porn. So this guy surrounds himself. We'll play it later. We'll have a whole bunch of audio of DePena later. But, Jack, you're more familiar with him than I am. Is it really possible that the mayor of Lawrence, Massachusetts, speaks no English?
0: I think he speaks a little bit English, but don't be surprised if we have to pay for a translator for this whole court thing. I mean, you're paying for it.
1: Oh, yeah. No, the English goes away totally once they're on the stand. They're going to make it as painful as possible. So we're going to have one translator, one English sign language person, and one Spanish sign language person.
0: Make it stop, Tom.
1: I know. This is such an exciting day. Jack Gately, I appreciate it, my friend.
0: I feel bad for the people of Lawrence, but what can you do? You get what you vote for, and you get it hard, you know?
1: Yeah. I mean, you're right. I mean, this is what, at the end, this is what they wanted, and so here we go. They got it. Jack, I appreciate it.
0: All right. Thanks, Tom.
1: Talk to you later. That is Jack Gately. Check him out on Twitter. You're probably familiar with him. I mean, it's between him and just a couple others in Massachusetts. Him and Howie really account for about 96% of the news broken. But it's amazing. It's amazing. Go to 24beacon.com. That's Jack's website. And then just follow him online at John F. Gately. He does real estate too. That's why he uses both versions. And follow him on YouTube. You can go to jackgately.com. All right, we've got a lot of audio to get to. I was just listening to an older Howie from a few months ago when this guy was doing a deposition, when this mayor was doing a deposition, and struggling through an effort to speak English. So we'll have some of that and a whole lot more when we come back. It's just such a fun day. What a perfect Friday. 844-500-4242. 844-500-4242. My name's Tom Shattuck. 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
18: Howie Carr is back.
19: Perfect English. When I knock in door, never I promise to my constituency I speak perfect English.
1: I know you do.
19: But I make one promise.
1: Go ahead.
19: I move education forward.
1: You see? He moved education forward. What's the problem with that? I've been listening to this stuff in the break. There we go. That's another example of the English that he speaks. The alleged fraudster, Lawrence Mayor Brian DePena, is in deep kimchi right now as the feds have hauled him in. Jack Gately was saying, they don't like it when you gype COVID money. And there was a lot of that happening, and it was really easy to do. And the successful prosecution rate on that has been really strong, and that's not good. That's not good for our friend Brian. All right. 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

0: estate finds. 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Taylor, what is the poll question and what are the results thus far?
1: Today's poll question, which you can vote in at HowieCarShow.com, is with Luigi Mangione pleading guilty, who will be the left's favorite heartthrob jailbird? Michael Avenatti, Luigi Mangione, or Zhohar Tsarnaev?
0: Oh, that's a tough one, because Avenatti was going to take Trump down, and that's huge. And he was the darling of CNN, so he got all sorts of good time. Tsarnaev was a good Muslim who hated America, so that he was just too early. He'd be in office right now. He'd be an elected official if he managed to get away with it, or if he managed to not blow up the Boston Marathon. But Mangione, he's eat the rich man, and the I'm going for Mangione. He's their favorite.
1: 61% say Mangione, 22% for Tsarnaev, 17% for Michael Avenatti.
0: Yeah, that makes sense. That makes sense. And also, Avenatti's bald. The other two are tousled-headed kids, according to Rolling Stone magazine. It's amazing. It's amazing. Unfortunately, the mayor of Lawrence is not a tousled-haired kid either, so he's not going to benefit from this kind of privilege. Once again, busted today, so he's going to be down in the seaport right now. Massachusetts mayor charged with pandemic loan fraud and money laundering. Mayor of Lawrence, Mass. Was arrested and charged today with fraudulently obtaining over $1.5 million in COVID small business loans and using the proceeds to fund his campaign account, pay personal taxes, and pay off over $880,000 in high-interest hard money mortgages that were that encumbered various properties he owned in Lawrence. It's got to be a good feeling to pay this stuff off. No doubt, you know, when you zero balance something, it's a good feeling. The only problem is that when you know the feds are sniffing around, that's a tough one.
1: We just got an update from Tim Dunn, and I will read this verbatim.
0: Ooh.
1: I have received a report from our Herald photographer at DePena's arraignment in Boston today that his attorney crashed his car while trying to get away from the reporters at the courthouse. More to come.
0: Oh, my goodness. What is going on in this world? Oh, my goodness. Crashed his car trying to get away from reporters. You know, it just also just tells you the kind of attorney we're dealing with here, where he can't keep it together to make it out of the Seaport District. That is amazing. I hope he's all right. We hope everybody's all right. Oh, DePena 61 is charged with one count of wire fraud, one count of money laundering. DePena will make an initial appearance. Well, he made it today before he crashed. Before the car crashed, he was mayor of Lawrence in November 2021. He went right to work, guyping money. Damn, that's good. And was reelected in November 2025. He previously served as Lawrence City Council from 2016 to 2021. He was in the Mass State House, too, you know, previous to this. And we're going to have Bob Hedlund on at 3:05. You remember Bob. He's filled in for Howie before, former state senator, mayor of Weymouth. We're going to have Bob. And Bob's got a couple of war stories, DePena war stories, to talk to us about. We'll also talk about just some general things. But this text to his money guy from... July 22nd, 2021. Brother, call me. I'm in trouble. I don't want to pressure you, but I don't have time to wait for this loan. I'm in your hands. It reminds me when I worked at a hotel 30 years ago. You at the front desk, you'd get $1,000 in your drawer. Occasionally, some of the associates there would borrow for whatever until payday for, I don't know. The Hub Pub was very close to the hotel. So anyway, one of the guys I worked with, I'm getting into work, and he said, he meets me in the hallway and said, is there any chance you have $800 on you? Is there any chance you have $800 on you? And he sounded like this, brother, call me, I'm in trouble. I don't want to pressure you, but I don't have time to wait. He sounded just like this. And I did not have $800 on me. Alas, that gentleman was dealt with by law enforcement, and now so is Mayor DePena. Oof, tough stuff. Howie Carr Show.
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13: I'm meteorologist Jason Catarina with your KFC weekend weather update. On Saturday, expect comfortable conditions with a mix of sunshine and a few clouds. The temperature will reach a high of 79 degrees. 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

0: So Matt has grabbed some audio of Mayor DePena leaving the federal court this afternoon. I'll tell you, for a guy who seems to be in fairly deep kimchi, he is in great spirits. This is Cut 15, Taylor.
1: So I'm advised by counsel for the respondent that they indeed...
2: Mayor, do you have any comment? Do you have any comment to the city?
3: He's done a great job. No comment.
4: What's your reaction to the charges, man?
3: No comment.
4: He doesn't have any comment?
3: No comment.
4: Says he understands
5: no stealing comment. Money from the taxpayers.
3: Yeah, no, he's never done that. No comment.
5: What he never did that.
4: Mayor, why? What makes mayor, what is your message?
3: Well, you don't think a mayor of the city of Lawrence has
4: mayor,
3: enemies?
4: Mayor, what
3: he's done the greatest job that any mayor has ever done so for saying, the city of Lawrence.
4: So you're saying...
3: Why don't you drive to Lawrence and see how incredible it is?
4: So
3: no
4: saying,
3: comment.
4: So you're saying somebody else set him up?
0: You just comment.
3: No comment.
4: No comment. What's your message, Mayor,
3: no
4: to
3: comment.
4: The voters?
3: That he's done a great job. No comment.
4: Yeah, but what's your message?
3: No comment.
4: You have no message to the voters.
3: Guys, drive to Lawrence. It's beautiful.
4: Were you trying to leave the
3: no comment
4: this morning?
3: No comment. Absolutely
4: ooh.
3: Not.
4: Were you trying to leave the country?
3: No comment.
6: Goodbye.
4: You didn't have a ticket to
6: goodbye.
4: The Dominican Republic?
3: Yeah, for his son's wedding?
6: Goodbye.
3: No, he's not going.
4: You better get a ticket.
3: Thanks, guys.
4: So
3: no comment. No comment.
0: I like his counsel. It's the best mayor ever.
7: Have a good day.
0: God bless you, Mayor. Here we go. That is good use of a scrum. I guess not a scrum because they're walking, but it's a reluctant scrum. No! That's not... That wasn't really in it.
8: No, that wasn't.
0: Okay. I am shocked that the gentleman who purportedly is his attorney in there, who gave great cocky comment right before saying no comment, I'm shocked that he lost control of the vehicle. I'm shocked. Okay. Let's get to the phones here. 844-500-4242. The mayor of Lawrence has been arrested, and the feds have taken him in. He has been booked. 844-500-4242. And for allegedly gyping a whole bunch of COVID money, that's your money to pay his bills off. 844-500-4242. Let's go to Chris. Hey, Chris, you're on the Howie Carr Show with Tom Shattuck. How's it going, Chris?
9: Good, Tom. How are you? Hey,
0: good.
9: Lawrence is beautiful, huh? Drive through it. Wow.
0: I was just in.
9: That's
0: I just had, Chris, I just, I got to say, I just had jury duty at Lawrence Criminal Court, and that is nice. Those old middle buildings look nice. I mean, is there some gunplay in Lawrence? Yes, sure. But I like the courthouse area.
9: Anyway, Tom, hey, you got to go on YouTube and watch DePena's swearing-in ceremony from a few years ago. So when he's getting ready to be sworn in, these two idiot liberal women are standing there. One's got the Bible, one's doing the swearing-in.
0: Mm-hmm.
9: And they say, raise your right hand. He puts his right hand on the Bible and raises his left hand. So now nobody notices this, and like halfway through... Somebody's like, hey, you're not doing it right, and they all got a switch. It's hilarious. Check it out, Tom.
0: That is beautiful. I will check that out. Thank you so much, my friend. I will check that out. He's had troubles other than saying God bless you. I mean, that is if you're going to know a limited amount of English, that's a nice one to have. That's diplomatic. But he's had trouble with the English language. Let's go to Cut 13 here. This is him showing us. Almost bragging to us about how he can speak English.
10: No matter what you talk, if you don't take the right action for move your community forward.
0: Is that really an applause line? Thank you, Mr. Mayor.
10: That speaks perfect English. When I knock in door, never I promise to my constituent I speak perfect English, but I make

0: one promise.
1: Yeah, go ahead.
0: I move education forward.
1: We're going to talk about the public school system very soon, including in Lawrence. There are challenges, not surprisingly, but yeah, there we are. There we are. Go. You text us at 617-213-1066. 413 says, Tom, it's no comment except when he has some BS dispute. What a moron. Yeah, it's funny. The poll question includes Michael Avenatti, but you can't have a lawyer who is a hothead or a hot dog. You can't have it. It's not good. That's not good. These are federal. These are the feds. They don't generally, very often, invest the money to investigate and prosecute a case unless they think they have you. And in this case, they seem to have receipts. I mean, even what they've put in their announcement, they put it on their announcement, it's some pretty damning stuff. And it's not just the enjoyable text, with his money guy saying, please, please, God bless you, please, please send money. There is damning stuff here. This guy did all this stuff. Obviously, he's done wire transfers. The way you have to get the money, the COVID money, you know, this was all online. I mean, it's all footprints. I think that he thought that he, I don't know what he thought. It's an alleged thing at this moment anyway. But I would assume, if I owed people 900 grand, other than the bank, which I probably do now, if it's my house. But if I owed people 900 grand in, like, people who you gotta, as Jack Atlee was saying, you know, people who you need to pay, if you thought you could pull this off just once, the problem is he kept doing it. So he was up to 1.6 million. That's the tough thing. I think, like I told you about my friend in the 90s who guyped from the bank, his bank at work at the front desk. Once you do it, it becomes commonplace, and then you do it, and then you do a little bit more, and then you suddenly need $800 from a bellman, and maybe they don't like you, and you're not going to get that, and then you get counted, and then the police come. So it's bad. But, you know, with this, it's never enough. And I think with the fog of COVID, there was so much fraud in COVID. It was just crazy. Early on in COVID, somebody was collecting money in my name. So somebody was getting money. I don't know how they got my, if they went through my mail. I don't know how they did it, but this was not a rare thing. It happened to thousands and thousands of people in Massachusetts. And it got so bad that you'd call a number in a state and you'd say, hey, somebody's stolen my COVID. Somebody's getting money in my name here, because the state thinks you're getting money and they're going to want that money back. So it's a whole big bleeping, you know what? So I had to call the number. You hear the whole music, which down, down, down, down, down, down, down, down, down, down, down, down, down, down, down, and it goes forever and ever, and then you wait, and then you have to dial two, and then you wait forever and ever and ever. And then, you know, the person finally gets on the line, and I was doing this for days and days and days. The person gets on the line and says, okay, so it's fraud, and they used a personal account, not a business account. I have to transfer you upstairs. And transferring you upstairs during COVID when this happened, I know that it wasn't me. A lot of you had to do the same thing. It would mean that you'd be on hold for hours, and then eventually it would just drop off. The call would just drop off. And it's so funny because it was the only silver lining. Every day I would spend hours doing this. I would just put my phone on, and I worked at a newspaper then. I put the phone on, put it on speaker. I listened to down, down, down, down, down, down, down, down, down, down, down, down, down, down. And there'd be no person. And then finally a person would answer. And I remember one time the person answered and said, oh, wow. And I said, what happened? And he said, we've, upstairs, somebody's answered upstairs. Somebody got transferred successfully upstairs. And I said, how do you know? And he said, because they're cheering. I thought, wow, they're cheering. It was so, like, the log jam was so big because of this COVID stuff that there was, like, an applause. I mean, these state employees also, I assume, were broken inside. I'm sure, I assume they're all still, still state employees. Martha Coakley. Maura Healey has had it. Did she have like 10,000 state employees?

0: She's added, she's grown the state, not shockingly, state workforce. They need more people to stop you from making progress and to take your money. 617 says, are Lawrence Public Schools still filled with adult illegal students? I'm going to assume yes. Same with Chelsea Public Schools. It's weird when you have freshmen in high school who have full beards. But, yeah, I assume that problem got exacerbated. Although, since the mean people from ICE are driving around, maybe less so. Maybe less so. Thank goodness that Trump has closed the pipeline from the southern border. That is no bueno. Yeah, the footage is very interesting. Watching the mayor of Lawrence, watching him make his way from the courthouse, he seems to be in a great mood. Just a great mood. I'm glad. I miss that. I want my perps, when they get perp walked, I want them either in a great mood, insanely so, like DePena was, or I want them livid, not listening to counsel. But in this case, counsel is livid, and it is now, unfortunately for him, has wrapped his car on something or crashed his car. That's not a great sign of, not a great way to start. There he goes. God bless you. God bless you, sir. 844-500-4242. That is number 844-500-4242. My name is Tom Shattuck. This is the Howie Carr Show.
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3: 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But first, he has to win the primary.
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3: Shortsleeve and the Beacon Hill insiders are afraid. 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
2: Me too.
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14: Mayor, do you have any comment? Do you have any comment to the city?
15: Hi, guys.
16: No comment.
17: Yeah, but what's your message?
16: No comment.
17: You have no message to the voters.
16: Guys, drive to Lawrence. It's beautiful.
17: Were you trying to leave the
16: country
17: this morning?
16: No comment. Absolutely not.
17: Were you trying to leave the country?
16: No comment.
15: Goodbye.
17: You didn't have a ticket to the Dominican Republic?
16: Yeah, for your son's wedding? Goodbye. No, he's not going.
17: You better get a ticket.
16: Thanks, guys. No comment.
17: Nothing at all.
14: Have a good day.
17: Thank you.
0: Mayor Brian DePena and his lawyer, who doesn't have a comment except drive to Lawrence, he's the best bleeping mayor you ever seen, kid, kind of. So that's how that's going for him. We'll talk to Bob Hedlund about that in a little bit and some other things about DePena. In the main wire, we've got one of the best things about being an editor of a newspaper. It's not a newspaper. There's no print. But you know what I mean, of a news platform, is the mug shots. If you go to the main wire, there's a great, and I've retweeted this too. There's three people who are a fine looking group of perps who got in a scuffle with cops. These people, I think it's fair to say, how shall I say this? I'll read the details. I'll read the copy. This is by Seamus Oath out of the main wire. Bangor police officers sustained minor injuries Wednesday after two suspects allegedly attempted to flee from a drug arrest. 12:42 p.m., an officer was patrolling when he spotted Julie Edwards, 61, of Bangor, driving by. Officer was aware that the driver did not have a valid license and attempted a traffic stop. The suspect came to a stop on March Street, and the officer spoke with Edwards and the two passengers. Actually, I should save this for police blotter facts Friday. Unless maybe it's on there. One of the passengers allegedly used a false name, and the other initially refused to identify himself. They were later identified as Adam Gray, 43, of Eddington, and Kevin Gray, 44, of Bangor. Now, when you see the picture of these boys don't look great. One literally has two eyes both shooting out to the, like, one, the right eye is shooting to the right, and they have, no bueno. Additional officers arrived and allegedly spotted drug paraphernalia in the vehicle. All three occupants were ordered to exit the vehicle. When officers informed the suspects that they would be searched, Kevin and Adam Gray allegedly fled. Now, this is actually on camera. You can see the main wire has tweeted this out. Kevin was quickly apprehended, but Adam allegedly actively resisted arrest and injured an officer. And this is my favorite sentence in this. A canine unit was deployed. How beautiful. Can you imagine how thrilled that dog was? Because this guy is not exactly running a 50-yard dash in 4 seconds. Canine unit was deployed to assist in the apprehension of Adam, who was arrested and taken to a local hospital for treatment. You get the feeling that the treatment was more for canine and less than fentanyl, less for fentanyl. So, it's not, you make choices in the world. Make choices in the world. Some people choose to run from the cops and tangle with the hound. Other people, like my good friend Brian DePena, just got guyped from his house this morning. It seemed to be peaceful. You heard the reporters asking if he was trying to leave the country. That would be dishonorable. Do you think he would abandon the great city of Lawrence, Massachusetts, to be on the lam in the Dominican? No way. No way. Not if he's the man I know. What a city. What a time. It's probably not a great idea. I know for many people, they feel like this is no longer America. And I don't spend much time in Lawrence. Like I said, I had jury duty there. And then I was there once. I'm up in that area. I'm kind of near Haverhill. So I'm Lawrence adjacent. So, like, I'm on 495 and I scoot right through it and you can see the old mill buildings. And there are parts of it that are just fine and nice. And it's, you can tell that it used to be, obviously, it was a very rich place at one time when it was a gateway city. A thriving great gateway city, you know, with the mills. Not everybody was thriving, of course, but you can see there's still the old Victorian mansions and things that are there. So it had to take, like most cities now that are now blue cities that are just run down hell holes, like Biddeford, Maine, or even Bangor, you can see that they at one time were just beautiful and have just fallen into just disrepair now. It's a shame. But, yeah, this is the politics they want. So this is what they get. This is why the mayors get arrested and why the buildings fall apart. Bob Hedlund coming up on the Howie Carr Show. Stay with us.

0: stack it up.
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3: Important step toward justice. I'm Lisa Brady, Fox News. That's how the family of Brian Thompson describes what happened today in Manhattan federal court, where Luigi Mangione pleaded guilty to federal stalking charges, admitting he killed the United Healthcare executive traveling to New York City to target him.
4: He shot Thompson twice at close range. The second shot came as Mr. Thompson turned and faced the defendant. The defendant did this as everyday New Yorkers walked nearby.
3: U.S. Attorney James McDonald says federal prosecutors will seek the maximum penalty, life in prison without parole, and that no grievance justifies murder. Defense attorney Karen Agnifilo says Mangione felt the healthcare system destroyed his life after years of back pain, also criticizing simultaneous prosecutions.
5: Despite this being a single isolated event, Mr. Mangione has been unfairly treated since the outset in every way and has successfully fought off terrorism charges and the death penalty.
3: The defense will seek dismissal of a state murder charge, arguing double jeopardy under New York law. President Trump is set to speak at a police academy on New York's Long Island, highlighting falling crime rates, earlier taking questions from reporters and downplaying concerns about longer than usual deployments for U.S. warships.
6: The USS Abraham Lincoln will soon be relieved amid growing concerns from some Navy families and lawmakers about morale on the warship.
7: That ship is moving right now, or very shortly, and it's being replaced with another very similar ship.
6: The Lincoln has been at sea for 9 months, first deployed in the Pacific before sailing to the Middle East ahead of the war with Iran. Asked if he's worried about the length of deployments, President Trump told reporters,
7: No. Not nearly long enough.
6: Pentagon officials have characterized some reporting about conditions aboard the Lincoln as misrepresented.
3: Fox's Jared Halpern at the White House. 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
3: VOM weather from the Hammond Lumber Company Weather Desk.
5: Tonight will be clear with a low of 52. Tomorrow is expected to be comfortable with plenty of sunshine, making for a beautiful start to the weekend. The high will reach 79. Tomorrow night will be mainly clear with a low of 53. Moving on to Sunday, we can expect a mix of sun and clouds with a high of 80. Looking ahead to Monday, it will be cloudy and cooler with a brief shower or two and a high of 68. For Blueberry Broadcasting, I'm AccuWeather meteorologist Jason Caterina.
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13: All right, now, we have been watching the mayor of Lawrence, who has just been booked at the federal courthouse in Boston, at which his lawyer crashed the car on the way out. No update on the condition. We don't know how everybody is so far. But the lawyer is a very animated fellow, and we are not surprised, which means, by the way, that all these people could be in the next volume of Howie Carr's Mass Corruption. If there is a Volume 3, Volume 2 is out now. You can get it right now. Mass Corruption, Volume 2, The Texts and More. And just go to HowieCarrShow.com and go to store. Here it is. If you're watching the video, I'm holding it right here. Go to store and click store, and then you can order it right there, and you get $5 off. We like $5 off. Oh, my goodness. Oh, my goodness. Who knew? So the Lawrence mayor allegedly gyped $1.6 million of COVID relief money and used at least 800 of it to pay some big lenders, and then paid other personal debt. And the feds got him. And now he's in deep kimchi. It's interesting, one of the reporters this morning asked him if he was attempting to fly out of the country, and his lawyer said, "Oh, my goodness, what do you think we are?" And it sounded like he's the kind of guy who might try to fly out of the country into the Dominican, sit on the beach of Punta Cana, rather than deal with the American justice system. I assume that they'd send him back if we needed him. But then again, who knows? All right, we're going to go to the phones now and talk to Bob Hedlund. You know, Bob Hedlund was state senator and mayor of Weymouth at one time, and he has been a friend of the Howie Carr Show and filling in the Howie Carr Show. Bob, what's going on?
14: How are you, Tom?
13: I'm good. Good. How's the mayor of Lawrence, Bob?
14: I guess I'm your resident mayoral consultant on all things mayoralty and morality.
13: Well, yeah, or in also Beacon Hill, right? This guy spent a little time up there?
14: 21 years, yeah. Yep.
13: So tell me something. You have a story. Are we allowed to tell the story about the school board?
14: Yeah, well,

0: title was, steward or receiver or whatever, but was appointed by Charlie Baker to head up that effort. And when I believe my timeline could be off a little bit, but when the receivership was over, they were going back to, you know, their elected school board, and there was a push on to give the mayor more power to make that an appointed school board. And as you know, that's been controversial in Boston recently, too, because the mayor wants to or there's a push on by some councilors, actually, to go back to an elected school board, which the mayor opposed. Right. But Lawrence went through a similar thing, and, you know, that was a big, big issue, got a lot of coverage, and it found themselves with a number of Democrats in the Senate who were supporting that change in opposition to the teachers union, ironically, which wanted to keep the elected school board members. And some Democrats like Pat Jalen and one of the reps that represented one of the – well, no, Pat Jalen was actually in opposition with the teachers union on that.
1: Really?
0: And felt it should remain – yeah, as was one of the reps from Lawrence who represented part of Lawrence. So there was a division on that, but that was something that got a lot of attention and ended up just going through in an informal session on a voice vote, which was unfortunate. But, you know, I think a lot of people kind of took a walk on it because they said, oh, it's a controversial issue and it's a local home rule petition. So they got away with doing it in an informal session, kind of like the voice vote on the abortion bill, a standing vote.
1: Got it.
0: You know, avoiding, you know, a potential controversial subject. Nobody wants to find themselves at odds with the teachers union.
1: Yeah. Yeah, no, that's why I'm surprised that it moved at all. Like, since I'm just surprised. I'm surprised. I'm not surprised at anything Pat Jalen does. Unfortunately, she's been way too big a part of my life. Bob, so
0: can I defend her on one thing?
1: Go right ahead.
0: I hope not to trigger you and blow your mind, but I had a very controversial and expensive local issue, which my communities were actually opposing a state capital project that was initially about $500 million. And I explained to my colleagues, you put that money, this transportation-related project in my district, it's less money for you, and my communities don't want it. And Pat Jalen really was the only one that listened and looked into the issue and actually supported me. The rest just went along with leadership to go along and get along. So I always appreciated that. In my mind, I can see, I know she's way at odds where you and I come from ideologically.
1: Yes.
0: But to me, she was always one of those few honest liberals.
1: Okay, I guess so. I can tell you that. here's my big, other than politically and the wackiness of just about everything that she's ever done. I went to a wedding that she was at, and she wore a full dashiki to the wedding in Cambridge, and that was just too much for me. I mean, this is a full African dashiki thing. That was tough for me. Ugh.
0: All right, this is unbelievable coincidence that you tell that story, because when I first went, and I'm going to bring this back around to the issue of an appointed or elected school committee in Boston. When I first got elected, one of the big issues that first confronted me in having to take a big vote was to remove the elected school committee in Boston. And all the business interests, the vault, the mayor at the time, who was Ray Flynn, were pushing for that change. And I was getting lobbied heavily because we were going to take a vote on it. Imagine that, a vote. Whereas, you know, the Lawrence thing was done in an informal session. So we were getting lobbied heavily, and it was one of my first big votes. And prior to that, on another controversial matter, Bill Owens, who sat next to me, had worn a dashiki into the Senate chamber. And Bill Bulger told him, you have to dress appropriately, you know, in a business suit. So when the vote came up, on me, and by the way, decorum is dropped considerably from those days. And that's one of the things I appreciated about Bill Bulger, is he at least had a respect for the traditions and decorum of the Senate.
1: Sure.
0: Now it's all, you know, there were more individual members were more empowered back in those days than they are now, because leadership has much more control, believe it or not. And everyone used to say Bulger ran the place with an iron fist, but it's actually gotten worse. But Bill Owens referenced that moment. And he did that as kind of an analogy of suppressing democracy

0: Bulger told him that he couldn't wear his dashiki, and he did so during a filibuster on that issue. One of the real two filibusters I saw in my 21 years. But Bill Owens' speech that day was probably the most colorful language that I ever heard on the floor of the Senate.
1: Oh, my goodness. Can you imagine a day? Can you imagine any white Senate president now telling a black member that you can't dress in traditional African garb? It would not happen in Massachusetts.
0: You know, you just used the exact words Bill Owens used. He said, "Mr. President, you will not let me wear my African garb in the chamber." And he actually repeated, he actually repeatedly used the N-word in his, diatribe. Yeah, it was pretty interesting for a freshman senator to go up there and hear that.
1: Wow, those are the days, huh? Hey, there's another question. One other mayor question I have for you. So there is the mayor of Minneapolis is Jacob Frey. And we've seen him eat what it looked like Klingon gach before and almost hurl because he was being taken to dinner by some Somali folks. And we've seen him dance before and at all sorts of Somali festivals and this and that. And now he's doing this other dance that we saw. He was almost being charmed like by a snake charmer, and he was dancing for this man. It's very disturbing to watch. It's the most
0: I could only take 2 seconds on it, and I scrolled by.
1: Yeah,
0: that's
1: good. There is a testosterone drain moment you watch this kind of thing. So anyway, I've never seen a man move like to a woman. And I'm not suggesting anything whatsoever when I say that, but okay, fine. So, now you're also a very musical mayor. You like rock and roll. You've had all sorts of bands. You brought bands to Weymouth. You have all sorts of, the band UFO wouldn't exist if it wasn't for your fandom.
0: Me and Eddie Frank.
1: If I ever saw you dance like that, the friendship would be so bleeping over so quickly. What is happening? What is happening to men? What is happening to elected leaders who like do stuff? It's all like theater kids. What's going on with people?
0: Well, you know, you want to display, you know, a kind of a respect and interest in diverse cultural interests. You know, I mean, I guess that's what he's trying to do, right?
1: Is this a robust defense of Jacob Frey? Is this a fraternal order of mayors? Bob!
0: I couldn't do it. I mean, I don't even dance at weddings anymore. I'm just, because I have no rhythm. I mean, I can headbang, but I can't dance. Although I did dance at a house party in Hull a few years ago, but I think that was some tequila-induced...
1: Serum.
0: But no, I mean, I it's just typical, I guess, political pandering. But I think there are people out there I think they enjoy it. He might enjoy it. I don't know.
1: I'm sure he does. I'm sure he enjoys a lot of things that we don't know about.
0: Now that I think about it, I did dance with Dan Grabauskas at a wedding one time on Block Island.
1: Grabauskas is a great guy. One of the best.
0: Yep.
1: Any clues of the rumor that you danced?
0: I believe the song. Do you know what song it was?
1: Careless Whispers?
0: Girls Just Want to Have Fun.
1: Okay. This is becoming a more enlightening conversation than I thought. Any chance to...
0: That might have been induced by some open bar activity at that particular wedding reception. But
1: I can imagine
0: that. That might have been the last time I ever danced, too.
1: Was there a dance with Jared Berrios?
0: No, but I sparred with him on the airwaves here a couple times.
1: I do remember one of those times he almost burst into tears. Bob, we got to trade war stories again here. Next time I fill in, we got to have you on again, and let's hang out sometime, okay?
0: Yeah, and you need more, input on mayoral activities, whether it be our Boston mayor and some of these other colorful mayors around the country that think that they're engaged in some kind of national policy debates when they should be filling potholes. I'm happy to do it.
1: Awesome. Look forward to it, my friend.
0: Have a nice weekend.
1: You too. We'll see you. That is Bob Hedlund. 844-500-4242. That is the number, 844-500-4242. There is a lot going on in the world, and Bob's a good man. There are some good people out there still, thankfully, and there are some good businesses out there as well. It's up to us to make the right choices, which brings us, of course, to Perfect Smiles. New England loves Perfect Smiles. In July, Howie and Grace listeners traveled from Jericho, Vermont, Ware, New Hampshire, Methuen, and Gloucester, Mass. No matter how far, Perfect Smiles is worth the trip. 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
6: 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What are the results thus far?
7: Today's poll question, which you can vote in at HowieCarshow.com, is with Luigi Mangione pleading guilty, who will be the left's favorite heartthrob jailbird? Michael Avenatti, Luigi Mangione, or Zohar Tsarnaev?
6: I'm going to stick with Mangione.
7: 69% say Mangione, 21% for Tsarnaev, 10% for Michael Avenatti.
6: Yeah, it's a funny thing is, we've got a cut of this. I don't know if we have time. There's a cut of the girl outside of the courthouse for Mangione, who just loves him. Like, people just love this guy. These progressives just love this guy, and it doesn't. They don't care that he's like a cold-hearted murderer. This is cut 12, Taylor.
8: I'm here because Luigi has a surprise hearing in federal court. We're not really sure what's going on, but there have been murmurs of a possible plea deal.
9: And how do you feel about that possible plea deal?
8: I've always said I support Luigi whether or not he did it. So for me, I always knew this could be on the table, so I wouldn't really be fazed by one.
9: Some people are saying it's a legal tactic to maybe set up a potential double jeopardy situation for New York State Court.
8: Yeah.
9: To protect him from that. How do you feel about those claims?
8: Yeah, I think it's smart, but it's also risky because there's no guarantee that that will happen. And I do think Judge Caro is probably not going to let it slide that easily based off of my impression on him.
9: Right.
8: So I'd be interested to see if that actually works out.
9: Right. How do you feel about Judge Caro in general and how he's handling the press?
6: That's
9: at this
6: fine.
9: Point?
6: Anyway, she's like, oh, I support him no matter what. Why? Because he shot a CEO? Shot a businessman? But she's just a standard progressive voter. She doesn't really see, if you listen to her tone and things, she doesn't seem insane. So content of what he says, that's what she says, that tells you that she's just nuts. But that's just how, I mean, she's obviously college educated. She probably learned in college that the 1%, the oligarchs, are taking all the money, hoarding all the money. She probably loves Graham Platner, regardless of the rape, alleged rapes. Tom Shattuck in for Howie Carr. Stay with us.
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6: That is the number. I am Thomas Shattuck in for Howie. I'm with the Maine Wire, where we've got all sorts of stuff happening up there. I'm just looking into it some more. Fraud, it's everywhere. It's everywhere. It's so much of what we do up there now. Not only that, but we're going to talk about education here for a minute because the schools are just atrocious. public school system is atrocious. It's atrocious in Massachusetts.

0: visits, and even and don't even I don't want to hear. You know where the school systems are good, they're still not great. They're great compared to the ones that just pump out kids at a 70% rate, where they're 70% of the kids are truly just illiterate. But I suppose there are some school systems and some regional school systems that supposedly are pretty good that just aren't great. Some are great. Lexington, Massachusetts has an excellent high school, and that high school is better than almost every other one. Maybe it's ranked, it's probably ranked better. It's a handful of in the country. So if you're particularly adept at some STEM stuff, like that kind of place is good for you. And with a thousand other things, obviously it's a rich town. They've got all sorts of money. The tech belt is around there, so there's a big tax base. But there are other school systems where you can tell me it's awesome. I'm just not buying it. And sorry about that, Melrose, but that's life. All right, so let's go to this. This is an English teacher. This is a big viral video. This English teacher is talking about the high school seniors in his class, and he experiences something that is absolutely heartbreaking for him. This is cut five.
1: I literally broke down in the middle of class because I'm teaching seniors. These kids are leaving high school and going to college, hopefully, after they finish. We had two paragraphs to read, one sentence complete to write. I gave them the sentence stems. I basically completed the sentence for them in the model. These are 17 and 18-year-old kids, and they couldn't fill in four words. Four words. I gave them the scenario. We annotated together. I gave them the answers before we even had the problem. And they couldn't do it. I don't know. I simply don't know where the problem is. This is only day two. And I have seniors who simply cannot read and seniors who cannot write. They cannot write. They can reason. They have the ability to defend their reasoning if it's talking to their homeboy, but applying that to a written text, two paragraphs, they couldn't do it. Our young black men, our young brown men, our young black girls, and our young brown girls. Oh, God.
0: And it's heartbreaking. Like he said, he had the answers. They can't read. They were given the answers. They can't read. There's no comprehension. The thing that makes me angry is that a lot of these kids will be graduated out of there and they're not able to read. You hear more and more from teachers in colleges saying, it's too bad that I have to teach high school math and high school English in my college class because nobody taught it to them. This is also why a lot of kids from marginalized communities get accepted to colleges, shock of all shocker, for DEI reasons, and then drop out or fail out. This is why teachers in Massachusetts get rid of the MCAS. Nope, got to get rid of it. We're going to get rid of the tests. We're going to symbolically send these kids through the system, let them wear a cap and gown, and pretend

0: we've done something good here, and then demand that the town give us a raise, and you know, make sure that Michelle Wu knows that we want there to be a Prop 2.5 override, or just to get rid of it, please. Just get rid of it. Just get rid of all standards. That's the left is so toxic. Like, they have given up. They don't believe that they can educate these kids. They don't. They don't believe they can educate these kids, which is why they just want to get rid of all standards. And some pretty good schools, too. Some great tech schools in New York. They just said, okay, we're dropping the standards. No, we can't. Equity is all that matters. So if they all suck, that's equity. Least educated metropolitan areas. Well, this doesn't have schools. We in Connecticut, we did a story about a girl who went through high school and never learned to read or write. Cannot read anything, cannot write anything. And she was accepted into UConn. And her family is suing. Seems a little ungrateful, but her family is suing. It's such a disservice. You're sending kids out of high school with no basic level of reading comprehension, which is amazing, too, that progressives, you know, remember, our kids are our most precious natural resource, they'll tell us, and they'll tell us how important being a teacher is. You're sending these kids out there when they can't read? Which is amazing, because if you hear success stories, especially from about kids from marginalized communities, many of the success stories happen because a kid gets addicted to reading. But you go out in the world and you can't read or write? If you can't read at all, probably you're not speaking very well, so you can't articulate or read or write. What does that leave to do as an adult, other than sell drugs or jack cars for a living? Such a disservice. Then, of course, you have places where the schools underachieve, and then the students underachieve, and then the brass goes and tells the teacher, hey, change the grades. It's happened to a teacher who was a Nashville school teacher, former teacher of the year. This is cut at 6.
1: I was teacher of the year at John F. Kennedy Middle School in Antioch this past year, and blue ribbon teacher of the year for the district. What you have in front of you right now is my resignation letter. I resigned in May. You can read those 3 pages at your leisure, but I've heard a lot of positive data in this meeting, and I just wanted to give you some facts from my firsthand experience. So first, district leaders asked me to fabricate grades for a parent who sat in the office for hours until her daughter's failing grades were changed.
0: Amazing.
1: It creates false entitlement. What happens when these kids lie, cheat, and cry their way through school and end up as future doctors, police, or politicians? When will you protect the future of our society? Second, that same parent has harassed over 30 teachers. Teachers have filed police reports, and entire school districts have had, or entire schools have had restraining orders against her. Yet she's still allowed on school property, showing up to field trips her child didn't earn, and filming other students. When will you stop prioritizing parents' feelings over the safety of our teachers and our students? I heard you also mention that we're closing gaps in teacher vacancies. I want the public to know that many of those are filled with uncertified teachers. My third point, HR withheld money from my employee paycheck as well as many others. They took $500 from me specifically, and it put me behind on my mortgage. And then they sent out an email saying that they had to do it to pay other employees. When will you pay teachers what they are owed? My fourth point, the news reports that behavioral issues are down. They are not. We are simply banned from reporting them, forcing us to keep disruptive students in the classroom. Statistics are being skewed to protect the district, not our children. Our children cannot read and write. They cannot do basic math. And we spend 40 hours a week with these students, so we know them better than the district and those fake numbers. Please stop undermining our professional decisions, because honestly, it's breaking the efficiency and it's giving HOA quality. So, Dr. Battle, my question to you.
2: Okay.
0: So here's the thing about keeping law and order in the schools. But you also can't do that. That's another thing. Can't do that. A lot of times you can't have SROs in the schools, safety officers, because it reminds the kids of George Floyd, and they're told 5 years ago that law enforcement will kill them wantonly. So you can't have real cops in the schools or real safety officers in the schools. And now, because a lot of punks in schools decide that they're just going to get on and, you know, do online gambling in the classroom on their phones, they're taking away the phones from everybody, which is fine. But the good kids are good about using their phones. And if a school shooter walks into my kid's school, I would like my son to be able to give me a little phone call just in case the Uvalde Police Department is has rubbed off on my local police department. But we can't punish any kids for being thugs and punks in the classrooms. So we're just have to deal with this. And the only upside is that there's you know, a bunch of cool UFC looking fights in the hallways, I guess. I don't even know why we're doing this, but they create this mediocrity and progressives love it. Nice and mediocre. There we go. 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
7: Howie Carr is back.
8: There we go.
9: Nice.
8: All right. There comes a time in everybody's life when you've got to hear some Margaret Cho. I'm not sure why that is, but this is all worth it here. This is your only time you really need to. Margaret Cho is generally a not funny comedian from a time when there was a lot, when there were a lot of non-funny comedians. Now there's a lot of great comedians out there, which I really enjoy. I mean, Nate Bargatze, so good, so good. Come on. But Margaret Cho is she's become more of an activist. So you're not going to get a lot of joy, a lot of laughs out of the activist. Actually, you know what? Before you do that, we'll go to the phones here. It's been too long. Let's go to the phones. 844-500-4242. Let's go to Karen in Massachusetts. Hey, Karen, you're on with Tom Shattuck and the Howie Carr Show.
10: Hey, Tom. How are you?
8: Good.
10: Assad or Shakur, nobody's going to give you the tools to overthrow them, you know? These Democrats don't think that these children can't be educated. They simply don't want them educated, you know? Watch my right hand while my left hand slips the check through. It is very simple. They do not want them educated because if they found out what was going on, they'd be very unhappy.
8: Well, you make – it's a great point because – you don't have to educate them, and you put them on the dole, put them on supplemental entitlement programs, and you know, you just soak the taxpayer and you know, raid the coffers of whatever city, state, municipality you're in, or like, you know, a place like Lawrence, you know, the state's paying for it ultimately anyway, and eventually the people will leave. Eventually, the productive people will leave, but that's after the destruction is gone. But you're right. It's all part of the whole thing. And then, of course, there's the NGOs, Karen, who go in and serve these marginalized, and I say serve in quotes, these marginalized communities. And there's, you know, all sorts of grifts to be made there. We've talked about a whole bunch of them already. It's certainly in Maine, in Massachusetts, in Minnesota. There's a lot of money to be made by keeping people poor. It's cruel and it's inhumane and really should be unthinkable, but this is how the left works. Karen, thank you for the, thank you for the call. I appreciate it. Let's go to Edward. Edward, you're on with Tom Shattuck on the Howie Carr Show. How's it going?
11: it's going well. Very enlightening listening to Howie Carr and you. Yeah, with that last, poor teacher giving her report about the outrages and then mentioning, you know, George Floyd brought back to mind something I wanted to say for a long time.
8: Sure.
11: I've read plenty of detective stories and all that, and you learn a lot of times there could be many factors. And in George Floyd's case, the cop who had the main knee on the poor guy's neck,
8: sure.
11: I think they both worked at the same bar. Now, there may be nothing, but it was appalling that the immediate international reaction to the guy's death was had to be racism because the one was white, one was black. Who knows? If there was real investigation, maybe there was and there was nothing there. But it was interesting that they both worked at the same bar. And
8: yeah.
11: Who knows? Mr. Floyd might have seen some light finger action. You know, but it's just the knee-jerk assumption. And,
8: yeah. You know, have you seen there's a person who's married to somebody in the cops, a TV person, a couple years ago put out a documentary on it, and they showed a previous arrest of George Floyd. It was much the same. This time a cop pulled him over, and he immediately sucked down some drugs, which apparently he did this time too, and then started to do the I can't breathe thing and calling for his mother thing. So it was part of just, you know, what he did historically. But at any time during that intervening time with the officers, the 26 minutes or whatever it was, he could have complied with the officers and just got into the back of the squad car. And none of this happens. But you're right. There sure was an international outcry. And thanks for the call, Edward. It just tells you that this is all post-Marxist activism, and that's why it was mobilized worldwide. That's why suddenly a guy who's on drugs in Minneapolis dying means that a Winston Churchill statue in London has to come down. Like, these people are crazy. Howie Carr Show.

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0: confession in court. I'm Lisa Brady, Fox News. As the man charged with gunning down a healthcare executive changes his plea to guilty in a federal stalking case.
1: Luigi Mangione admitted in court to using a ruse to find out where UnitedHealthcare CEO Brian Thompson would be and says he went to Manhattan with the intention to shoot him. Jamie McDonald, U.S. Attorney for the Southern District of New York, says his office will seek a sentence of life in prison.
2: This was not a spontaneous act of violence. It was deliberate, calculated, and premeditated.
1: Mangione's attorney, Karen Agnifilo, is now seeking to have the New York State case against her client thrown out.
3: We just filed our motion in state court explaining why the state charges must be dismissed under New York's double jeopardy protections.
1: Federal sentencing is set for December 18th.
0: Fox's Tony J. Powers, the Thompson family, calls the plea an important step toward justice. His widow and mother among those in court today. A woman accused of spray painting the World War II memorial in D.C., making her first court appearance in Virginia, facing felony charges that could send her to prison for years if convicted. She remains in custody for now, pending a detention hearing. President Trump says he'll always back the blue.
4: I'm with you and always was 100%. 100%.
0: Visiting a police academy on New York's Long Island, along with the FBI director and U.S. Attorney General, to highlight falling crime rates. Also, to support Nassau County Executive Bruce Blakeman, he's trying to unseat Democratic Governor Kathy Hochul, who's threatened legal action against local law enforcement agencies that cooperate with federal immigration enforcement.
5: New York is a sanctuary city. It's a disaster. It protects criminals. The purpose of a sanctuary city. So I don't know what they're doing.
0: The president also telling Fox's Alexis McAdams he'll hit Iran hard economically. America is listening to Fox News.
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5: Tonight will be clear with a low of 52. Tomorrow is expected to be comfortable with plenty of sunshine, making for a beautiful start to the weekend. The high will reach 79. Tomorrow night will be mainly clear with a low of 53. Moving on to Sunday, we can expect a mix of sun and clouds with a high of 80. Looking ahead to Monday, it will be cloudy and cooler with a brief shower or two and a high of 68. For Blueberry Broadcasting, I'm AccuWeather meteorologist Jason Caterina.
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13: Tom Chaddock in for Howie Carr. Wrapping up a full week, a great week. I've had a great week. It's not a great week for you because you don't get Howie. It's a great week for me, although it's a better week next week because then I can listen to Howie, and it's been too long. Howie Carr, Mass Corruption, Volume 2 is out. It is here. Volume 2, Mass Corruption. The text and more, here it is, on camera here, so it looks like. Go to HowieCarrShow.com, hit shop, it's up at the top there. You can buy it, get $5 off right now. $5 off right now. 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All right, it is always a pleasure to talk to Michael Graham of New Hampshire Journal and InsideSources.com. He's got an empire of publications out there. Once again, these are the people, the real reporting going on, because in New Hampshire, as with Massachusetts and Maine, there are just a handful of people doing real reporting, and Michael is one of those handful of people. Michael, thank you for joining us. How's it going?
14: You know, I always thought so highly of Howie, you know, just a great guy, and then he inflicts you on his listeners. I mean, what the heck? I mean, geez, Louise.
13: Well, you know,
14: it in. Howie, scraping the bottom. What the heck is going on?
13: I assume he didn't go straight to the bottom. I assume he went through. They tried hundreds of people.
14: Right? Yeah.
13: You got to check your messages.
14: By the way.
13: Yeah.
14: Earlier this week, my lovely bride Buttercup had a gathering with some of her friends from high school. She went to high school in Rhode Island, and they were doing this big chicks, you know, hangout thing. And so I was stuck in downtown Boston, and who did I run into at Abe and Louie's but our old friend Dave Andelman?
13: Oh, wow.
14: He says hello, by the way.
13: Is Dave allowed?
14: Of course, a Phantom Gourmet.
13: Yeah.
14: And we both remember you without any fondness whatsoever.
13: Well, I have fondness for him, certainly.
14: Nice to say. I told him, he's like, he wanted to know what homeless shelter you're living in. Whatever. I said, no, dude, he's got a wife and everything.
13: If you saw the state of my house, a homeless shelter would be an absolute upgrade, I assure you.
14: All I got to say about Mrs. Shattuck is the world's greatest beard man. No other woman would put up with it. I don't know how she does.
13: Oh, I thought you meant my physical beard. You're suggesting that I am Tim Walzian.
14: People know what beard means, yes.
13: Okay.
14: Know. They're smarter than you, and they're obviously smarter than Howie, because if Howie were smarter, you would not be in that chair.
13: Well, Caroline Leavitt. Caroline Leavitt, by the way, is returning to New Hampshire, which means she's in striking distance of doing fill-in for Howie, which means I assume this is it for me, and rightfully so.
14: I assume so, too.
13: So let me ask you something.
14: For the voice. I have some kind of summertime crud bug. My apologies to the listeners. You guys deserve better. You deserve better than Shattuck, so.
13: It is, you know, now the voice, much like the behavior, matches Harvey Firestein. So this is perfect. It works for me.
14: I got my Barry White voice going on. Hey, by the way, speaking of our good friend Caroline Leavitt,
13: yeah,
14: she shared a story And I'm on Twitter at I am

0: And she's up on the podium, and she is just owning the press. I'm sitting there. Yeah. I've never been in the White House briefing before. I'm on the front row because I'm in the special, like, new media chair, you know, whatever they call it.
1: Mm-hmm.
0: And so I can see her, and I can see the faces of the reporters, and she is driving them crazy because she's smiling and she controls it, and they're throwing, you know, heat at her, and she's just deflecting. Everything is great. And she's dancing around them. And then I notice something only because my lovely bride Buttercup has trained me to notice. I look down, and if you go to the Twitter, you can see it. I took a photo of her shoes. She's wearing these ridiculously upscale, you know, tiny little heel, tall, like you and I, Shattuck, we couldn't walk across, mm-hmm. you know, a room in them, and she's working the press, not even thinking about it, in these ridiculous shoes. I'm like, how can you be that together? She's having to balance herself, take these, you know, fireballs, and keep a smile, and no, she doesn't have the Karine Jean-Pierre, you know, notebook where she has to look up question about, you know, President Biden, B, Biden, who's Joe Biden? Just nothing. No notes, no nothing, just kill it.
2: I am starting to question my sexuality here. Can we move off of shoe reviews? I feel like Isaac Mizrahi. Go ahead.
0: For reasons that you'll understand, that tweet literally got 1.3 million impressions.
2: They're really?
0: I'm exaggerating. Yeah,
2: wow.
0: She's been very generous to New Hampshire Journal. I'm the first journalist to interview her as a candidate for Congress when she ran for Congress in New Hampshire back in 2022.
2: Wow.
0: Yeah. Wow. She was nobody. She was like a flat staffer for Elise Stefanik.
2: Well, let me get back to something you said a moment ago. You had mentioned Dave Andelman. And remember Dave Andelman in 2021 had to go away for a while. He had to go away because he went on social media and said that maybe we should stop doing all the looting in the wake of George Floyd. And because the time was the time, he was made to go away.
0: Come on, Shattuck. That was woke one.
2: That's right. So
0: Woke to electric boogaloo.
2: That's why I'm asking. So now AOC has rebranded herself. She is, by some reports, the front runner for the Democrats for president in 2028. She looks different. She's acting different. She got rid of the metrosexual boyfriend, and the rebrand is underway. Is she a real threat?
0: I don't know what you mean by threat. I mean, is she a real potential presidential candidate? Obviously.
2: Can she win the Democratic nomination?
0: The University of New Hampshire poll a few weeks ago, even though their polling is largely bogus, had her at the top of the list. She was up there with Pete Buttigieg. So, yeah, absolutely.
2: And,
0: I mean, why not AOC? I mean, why not?
2: Well, the problem is that she is... she doesn't know anything, and I understand that doesn't mean so much because...
0: I'm sorry, I'm still waiting for it, and why not?
2: Well, because how is she going to impress upon people that she is competent to do something? Because she's been a bartender, something.
0: Now you've said knowledge and competence, so I'm still waiting to get to the part that's relevant to running for the president of the United States. Dude,
2: We have not had...
0: 5 states of becoming president of the United States. What are you talking about?
2: Well, we haven't had a her yet. Well, I mean, I don't mean just the gender. I'm saying is we have not had somebody with so few skills. I mean, she's a social media person. Yes.
0: What skills did Barack Obama have? He'd literally been a senator for like an hour and a half.
2: Well, he had been to law school. He liked to hear himself speak. Barack Obama had a depth of knowledge.
0: I mean, I guess it for a university or something, but I mean, he didn't done anything.
2: Well, that's right.
0: Barack Obama had zero experience. Donald Trump literally to this day does not know how the Constitution works. Kamala Harris, one of the dumbest adult people I've ever been in the same room with in my life. And all of them have been or very close to being president of the United States. I don't understand what you're asking.
2: Well, I think with the Trump election, it's anomalous because nobody's like him. So I think that's a little bit different. But I want to ask you this as well. How is it the Democrats are getting away with doing North Carolina?

0: or South Carolina before they do New Hampshire again. I thought New Hampshire doesn't allow it by law.
1: All right. So now you're gonna make me work, huh? Here I am.
0: Yes.
1: I'm sick. Lying on my deathbed, and you're gonna make me actually work. So
0: yes, go right ahead.
1: So New Hampshire has a state law that says that New Hampshire will go 7 days, at least I think 7 days, 8 days, whatever, before any similar contest. So what that did for most of the 20th and 21st century meant Iowa could have its caucus, because that's not the same as a primary.
0: Mm-hmm.
1: And then New Hampshire has primaries, and that was that. And then in 2020, Joe Biden came to South Carolina.
0: New Hampshire.
1: I apologize again. I'm sorry. It's okay. I'm fighting off this, whatever. In 2020, Joe Biden comes to New Hampshire, a small state full of old white people. I mean, this is
0: yes.
1: Joe Biden territory. This is him at Club Matlock, you know, doling up the tapioca. And I was at the first house party he did in Nashua, and I left it, and all these reporters going, oh, my gosh, he's so good. He said, blah, blah. And I said, he's so old. Look, you think they're going to nominate that guy? Look how old he is. And that was in 2020. So sure enough, he comes in fifth place in New Hampshire, comes in like third or fourth in Nevada, and the Democrats panic because the guy that's coming in first is Bernie Sanders. So they get Amy Klobuchar and Pete Buttigieg to drop out, throw their support behind him. My acquaintance, Congressman Jim Clyburn, who I know, he was my congressman down in South Carolina, throws the black community behind Biden, and that's that. So when 2024 rolls around, Joe Biden knows one thing. He don't want to go back to New Hampshire. So two reasons. One is he doesn't do well here, and the other is he knows he can't campaign, and New Hampshire is a small state where you have to campaign. So he announces the DNC is going to change calendar. I refuse to campaign. I'm not going to be on the ballot. So I'm thinking, uh-oh, here we go, big throwdown. And the weasels who run the New Hampshire Democratic Party say, oh, it's okay. We'll write you in. We will organize a write-in so that you can humiliate us. You can go full hookers in Moscow golden shower all over us, and we will not complain. We'll take it and give up our primary. We love you, Joe Biden, as the former chair of the New Hampshire Democratic Party said famously at the time. Suck it up, buttercup. So they give him a pass. He gets away with it. No one sees how bad he is. And then, of course, you have the debate, and that was that. So everyone's thinking 2028, they're not going to make that mistake again. They're going to come to New Hampshire. It's kind of like in gymnastics, and you got to do the prelim. You got to show you can do, you know, do all the bouncing and the ropes and all that stuff before you show off. And nope, the Democrats said, sorry, whitey, no whiteys need apply. Your state is too white. We're going to put you in third place. Well, the state has a law. They're going to go first no matter what. And so the only question is, will Democrats come to campaign? Republicans are going to go first. It's not an issue. Democrats are going to have a primary. The state, I should say, is going to have a primary. Will the candidates show up? And so either Buttigieg and Gavin Newsom and Kamala Harris will come here and campaign, and the DNC will go, we're not counting it, and you're in trouble, blah, blah, blah. Or they'll stay away. That's the big fight.
0: Okay, so they do have it first no matter what. It's just if the DNC wants to be part of it.
1: But if nobody participates, then what? So there's already grumbling that there might be a party-run primary. In other words, the state has one. They have the ballot machines open. And Democrats just don't show up or it doesn't count. And then on their place in the calendar, which is in third place after South Carolina, Nevada, you'd have the state, the party, run its own, like, private club primary, and that would be the one that would assign the delegates. But I'll tell you, if the Democrats try to do that, that's the point where voters in New Hampshire will turn on them, because the first issue primary means real money, means real attention.
0: Yes.
1: There's a reason why New Hampshire hits above its weight, and this is a key reason. But I just want to run this by you, Shattuck. I had somebody tell me, the DNC says if you come and campaign to New Hampshire in that fake old primary, if they break the rules, we're going to keep you off the debate stage, and that'll keep people away. And I said one thing. You're telling me that if Kamala Harris comes to New Hampshire and campaigns, the Democrats are going to have a debate on national television and tell the first female black vice president, you don't get to play.
0: Good
1: that
0: luck with that.
1: Gonna happen.
0: Yeah.
1: Live by identity politics, die by identity politics.
0: Well, there you go. That's a good place to end. Michael Graham, New Hampshire Journal, thank you so much. I appreciate it, my friend. Get well, okay? Thank you so much. Take care. Take care. We'll see you. Here we go again. As you drive around, you are now seeing more and more real estate for sale.

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0: I got to confirm something here, because this is be interesting if this turns out to be true.

0: But somebody just sent me something on this, and let's see. You know, we talked about Jason Arday. Wow, UK Telegraph. Jason Arday is the Cambridge professor who everything about him was a lie. He's been found dead. This is the UK Telegraph. The former University of Cambridge professor has been found dead. Mr. Arday was found unresponsive at an address in London. I don't know if Howie really talked about it or Grace, but he's a guy, the black guy with long dreadlocks, who actually had a PE degree, a physical education degree, and then somehow, because of DEI reasons, he lied about everything. He copied his, he AI wrote a lot of his stuff. He just lifted a lot of his stuff. It was everything. Like, he was a total fraud. And he was getting found out, and it was a huge thing. It was really just a slam on Cambridge University in England. And now he has been found dead. Wow, what a story that is. Man. 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Taylor, what is the poll question and what are the results thus far?
1: Today's poll question, which you can vote in at HowieCarshow.com, rather, is, with Luigi Mangione pleading guilty, who will be the left's favorite heartthrob jailbird? Michael Avenatti, Luigi Mangione, or Zhohar Tsarnaev?
0: Mangione, all day.
1: 69% say Mangione.
0: Yeah, and by the way, Jason Arday is going to get more like recognition than Brian Thompson, the insurance CEO who he shot. Guy had a family. It's just amazing, like, how little the media cares to learn anything about the real victim in this thing. Because the media all thinks, oh, insurance people suck. It's like, wow. It's amazing. Like, care. Pretend to care. Show something. But they don't care. The media, I would think that most of the media probably likes Luigi Mangione and likes what he did. You know, because he's a nameless, faceless, nameless person who is making mean decisions at an insurance company, and it's just easy to have that worldview. It's easier to have that worldview, and why think about it any more than that? Amazing. 844-500-4242. When we get back, we will take your phone calls. Tom Shattuck for Howie Carr.
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13: What would it be like for you?
14: Oh, I want to ask you. Who's the elected official?
13: Are we going to do this the whole way?
14: Well, I mean...
13: Because if we're going to do this the whole way, the next time I'm going to have bodyguards, and they're not going to be as friendly.
14: Well, that's fine, but we just want to hear from the mayor.
13: No, yes, sir.
14: Can he not speak for himself?
13: No comment. No comment.
15: He can't speak for himself. Answers. So is there an answer?
13: Don't fall, guys. It's okay. See what you're calling? Come on, man. We could do this nice. You didn't have to do it like this.
14: Well,
13: no comment. Thank you, guys.
14: He's,
13: no comment.
14: He's the mayor of the city of Lawrence. So
16: That's great. That is great. That's the lawyer for Brian DePena, who is in deep kimchi for taking a bunch of COVID money, $1.6 million to pay his personal debts. Oof, that is rough. That is rough. It's going to get worse before it gets better, Brian, and attorney. He's allegedly, he just stole the money, by the way, just so we're clear. This is them. This is the lawyer just before then when he was snapping at the presses. But DePena had nothing but nice things to say. This is cut 14. You're going to feel blessed.
17: So I'm advised by counsel for the respondent that they indeed encourage this and substitution and have no objection.

0: direction and wave any objection.
1: It's a different card. That's okay. He spent the time just saying God bless you, and then but you as you heard there, the mayor then just lashed out at him. Just lashed out at him. Had no patience for him whatsoever. I did promise you, Margaret Cho. So Margaret Cho is a humorless comedian who has nothing funny to say much anymore. She's just a very salty person. She actually gives off, I don't even know what to say, who's the kind of vibes, but like a Hillary Clinton kind of vibe. Anyway, here's cut one. This is Margaret Cho talking about why she can't make certain jokes, cut one.
2: Or even like talking about trans people.
3: Yes.
2: I think trans lives has become a very big thing in comedy because they want to contest it. They don't understand that when you take trans lives lightly in a comedy routine, trans people die. And they don't have that understanding that like this is you, there are real consequences to your actions just because they don't affect you personally, but this will affect a trans person's life.
1: You can't say a joke because they'll die. They just burst into flames. So you can't say a joke. Great. You know it's going to be a good set when you see when that's what's going through the mind of the comedian. A few years ago, Norm Macdonald had her on his show, and he made a joke or set her up, however you want to see it. Going back to a Norm Macdonald kind of standard that he used to have, and listen to her reaction to what Norm Macdonald has to say. Cut two.
4: That's the problem when people want to deport all the Muslims from America. They think that they're all part of ISIS when in truth they're not. Yeah. Not even different in
5: Well, I can't say my friend's name, but he said his biggest fear is that ISIS or some terrorist group like that would get a hold of a dirty bomb and explode it over a major city within the United States and kill tens of millions of people, because then the blowback against innocent Muslims would be absolutely terrible.
3: That's
5: true. All right, let's do some jokes.
1: That's true. The blowback, if they kill tens of millions of people in the United States, the blowback would be terrible. I don't disagree, Norm. She says, you know, it's a joke, lady, but she doesn't get it because she's humorless. Like so many on the left now are. They're just completely humorless. And it's too bad, too, because you'd figure that in the world of comedy, then anything goes. These people are part of roasts and things. But no, people are just broken. Some people are just broken, and there's no fixing them at all. And that's unfortunate. That's unfortunate. Here's AOC. This is cut three. This is her clapping back at you. She's mad that you're angry that she's freezing her eggs and doing the whole thing. But this is her new campaign. And as I was talking about with Michael Graham, she's serious. This is cut three.
6: You're not alone. I also find the freak out around it pretty funny as well. I'm not going to lie. Commentator that was like, what she's doing is peddling the dangerous lie that that women can have it all. Can you believe that? You know, I find it very funny because the way of life that conservatives are trying to push out there, which is to marry young and have lots of kids at a young age, that is no threat to me. I celebrate it. If that is a choice that you are coming to freely and you feel good about it, that is no threat to me. But what I do find funny is that my choice is a threat to them. Despite the rhetoric they use and the bald eagles that they plaster all over the place, they actually really do not believe in a free country. Very aggressively do not believe in a free country, because they attack everyone who exercises their freedom to choose all sorts of lives, but they attack those who choose the life that they don't lead or a life that they don't approve of. You do not need anyone's approval to lead your life.

0: and make the choices that make you happy. They talk about being pro-family, but all of a sudden, when a 36-year-old talks about having a baby, they're mad. How many male members of Congress are they freaking out about having kids after 40? The president had his last kid at 59. Life happens. And people say, you're peddling this dangerous lie that women can have it all. You know, maybe in life you can't have everything, but here's the secret. You can have a hell of a lot. And wow, I am very grateful for my life. I go after what I want, but maybe that's what they don't like either. Too bad for them.
1: This is her fighting about 6 million straw men. Nobody really cares. Okay, nobody really cares, AOC. Is it an interesting thing that you're freezing your eggs at a time when you could still have kids? Just totally organically, and that you're split up with your longtime boyfriend who was a longtime fiancé who you never got engaged to? I wouldn't counsel any of that. That seems kind of weird to me, but I'll live. Most people don't inject themselves, I think, in public. It's a you thing. It's fine. I think you're trying to get to I think it's trying to create a populist movement. Like, oh, man, look at her, how brash she is. It's like the, you know, what they tried to do with Kamala, but she's really trying to she's really trying to create it. I don't know that that's going to work. I mean, she is, if she gets into her physicality a little bit more like she has been, I understand that she's put on pounds. I understand. I've never caught so much hostility as when I say that she's attractive. Let's see. So, 201 says, Tom, if conditions were just right, would you breakdance? So, if I did the thing where I make my way from standing to the ground in an instant, I would break 6 bones and cause a heart attack. I would not. This is about Jacob Fry because he's doing a new dance for Somalis, and it's weird because it's as if they have a shock collar on him. It's fine. He's an interesting guy. I would not do that. I did do a pretty serviceable moonwalk in 1984, depending on the floor I was on. So 508 says, hey, Tom, you need a coffee? Seem a little droopy. How dare you? I am actually just whacked a Red Bull out while I was over here. No, thank you. I feel excellent. I'm excited. Talk chemistry in Vermont. Damn, these things move. Taught chemistry in Vermont. I spent 2 weeks teaching basic algebra. Yeah, we talked about that earlier. This teacher was just sobbing on social media because his kids can't read and they're about to graduate high school. Like, that's how nobody's arrested. You're charging people probably a lot. You're charging some people so that you can property taxes, so that you can educate people. And you're creating neighborhoods full of people without any education or prospects whatsoever. 508 says, don't forget about Fauci and Newsom in the poll. Both are in photo finish for indictment. Yeah, we'll see. I don't think Newsom's going to get indicted. It seems like his wife is in closer, bigger kimchi than him. 201 says, my friend saw his kids' teachers in action during COVID. He's now homeschooling his children, additionally costing him thousands with private tutor. Yeah, that's why you got to move to a state where the money follows the student, even if it follows the student right home. I did find my wife homeschooled for a while our kids during COVID. That's one of the reasons COVID sucked is because we couldn't do it forever because my job got slashed because they shut down the world and I was working in newspapers. And when you shut down everything, nobody's making any money. Nobody can advertise in newspapers. And so we all got pay cuts, huge pay cuts. And so my wife couldn't homeschool anymore. So she had to get a job. So she worked overnights at Home Depot, and then she did like the waitressing kind of stuff. Whatever it took, you know how it is. You got to do what you got to do. 774 says, wow, that's some profound bartender wisdom right there from AOC. I know. The problem with her as a bartender is I don't think she was a good bartender. I don't think she would even know if I asked her what she thought being a good bartender was. I think she probably

0: smiled and then made weak drinks. 508 said, I hope AOC rant had alcohol as a factor. She said that stuff sober. Yikes. No, she said it sober. Nobody ever, to her face, criticizes her. 617 says, I keep tuning in, missing the info about that lawyer driving into something. So they're not in Lawrence. They're at the federal courthouse in Boston. And that is the lawyer of Brian DePeña, who's the Lawrence mayor. And he and DePeña, Mayor DePeña and his lawyer were leaving the courthouse in South Boston. And as they were driving out, he got in some kind of car accident. But I'm assuming it wasn't serious because it doesn't seem to be written up as serious anywhere.
1: Tom, actually, there is video out there. I didn't get the audio because I just saw it before me and Taylor switched. But he just drives straight into, like, he's parked, like, it looks like he parallel parked. And then because the media was driving him crazy, he just stepped on the gas and just smashed into a car that was parked maybe like 3 feet in front of him.
0: Oof. That's rough. That's rough. Yeah, I would be looking for new counsel if it were me. 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
0: How Massachusetts is this? The MBTA will pay nearly $500,000 to the employee whose hair General Manager Phil Eng admitted to pulling at a 2024 dinner. This is the Globe Social Media. The first commenter makes a very good point. What the actual bleep? He should be docked his full salary of $484,000 for a year to pay for this. Right. Why do the taxpayers have to pay for this? Why? You kidding me? Because of this dude? Pathetic. Pathetic. So, you know, we talked about AOC making the move to rebrand herself kind of away from the socialists. Well, maybe she saw something out there. Maybe that's why she did it. Because the polling is starting to look no bueno for Abdul El-Sayed. Harry Enten of CNN, who is the guy at CNN who does a good job, Harry Enten at CNN talked about some of the numbers, surprising numbers, earlier last night. This is cut eight.
12: In Senate, Rogers versus Elside. Look at this, a new Fox News poll. Rogers is actually up by 4 points. He's up by 4 points. It's close, but a Republican is ahead in Michigan. And why? Why? What is going on? Look among independents. Rogers actually leads by five. This is extremely unusual because across the political map, as I was looking at these different Fox News polls, I couldn't find another example where the Republican was actually leading among independents. And it turns out that candidate quality may, in fact, matter, at least in terms of how voters see it, because in this same poll, the Democratic candidate for governor was ahead. So this is unique to the Senate race, and it is quite a troubling result for Democrats and quite a heartening one for Republicans.
0: Yeah, and it's really surprising. And Hinton goes on in cut nine to mention that it's the branding around this guy. It's not just the branding around this guy. It's the fact that, like, he's mean to dogs, among other things, and the fact that he's hanging around with Hassan Piker. Sometimes this stuff gives people a bad feeling. Here's cut nine.
13: So do you have a sense then, Harry, of what it is that is contributing to this, the struggles, right, that Abdul El-Sayed is? Is it that Rogers is a stronger candidate? Is it that El-Sayed has more issues for voters to deal with?
12: It is all about Abdul El-Sayed. He is a weak candidate, at least by the metrics that we normally look at. And you can just take a look here. Okay, the net favorability rating of the Dem Senate candidates across these northern battlegrounds. You'll notice there's only one candidate, Wren, one who has an unfavorable rating higher than his favorable rating, and it is significantly higher. Look how far underwater Abdul El-Sayed is. He is 13 points underwater under there in Lake Michigan. My goodness gracious, Troy Jackson in Maine, he's at plus one. You got Sherrod Brown at plus four in Ohio, and Josh Turek in Iowa way above there at plus 18 points. This is extremely unusual. Again, across the map, Democrats have done such a good job recruiting candidates who are well-liked by the voters. Again, I looked at all the Fox News polls. All the Democrats were above water except for Abdul El-Sayed, and he is 13 points underwater. This is all about Abdul El-Sayed being a weak candidate, at least in the minds of the voters.
0: And Anton goes on in cut 10 to say that this is kind of historic. Let's go to cut 10 here.
13: And so then just putting that in perspective, too, in the state of Michigan, This is, I mean, you touched on this, right? But this is especially important when you look at things in the state of Michigan.
12: Yeah, okay. So you look at this first slide, right? You see that Mike Rogers is ahead right by 4 points. Well, I was interested because I couldn't think of another example where you actually had a Democratic candidate who was down at least 4 points. 4 points in a Senate poll in Michigan. And it turns out for this entire century, Abdul Al-Sayed is the only one in a poll that meets CNN standards for publication. This is extremely, extremely, extremely unusual. Abdul Al-Sayed breaking records in the ways that you don't want to. In fact, he is the first Democrat down by this much, as I said, in a century since 1994.
0: So that's not good. So will there be this repudiation of all these socialists? Certainly Francesca Hong, although she wasn't as DSA as everybody, but she was enough. She was also uniquely lunatic-y. But yeah, this is good news for us, although we want the nominees to lose, so we don't want them to get better nominees. Chump Line is next in the Howie Carr Show. Stay with us.
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23: The president says he won't apologize for higher gas prices on Lisa Brady, Fox News, because he says he did the right thing in the conflict with Iran.
24: So, for you to pay a tiny little bit more for your gasoline, just remember, you're doing it so that a very evil country cannot have, a country, really, it's the number one state sponsor of terror in the world. We don't want to have them have a nuclear weapon. So remember that.
23: This as Democrats hammer affordability concerns ahead of the midterm elections.
24: The Democrats saying that is a hoax because they're the ones that caused the affordability. We're bringing the prices way down. Look at what's happening.
23: Two reports this week show cooling inflation, but still well above the Fed's target. President Trump says Iran is being

0: badly defeated.
1: Pretty soon I'll be declaring the Hormuz Strait a territory of the United States.
0: Iran still insisting it controls the strait. The president speaking at a police academy on New York's Long Island. The man charged with killing healthcare executive Brian Thompson confesses in court. Luigi Mangione pleading guilty to federal stalking charges that could send him to prison for life.
2: Mangione, fairly unemotional, actually, read this letter aloud, saying, quote, "Before traveling to New York, I used a 3D printer to make a gun. I traveled to New York with the intent to shoot Brian Thompson. On the morning of December 4th, 2024, I shot Mr. Thompson in Manhattan. I knew what I was doing."
0: Fox's Brian Yenes. The defense will now argue a state murder case should be tossed out under New York's double jeopardy law. Just getting word of a potential mid-air disaster averted today in Phoenix, where an air traffic controller realized two American Airlines jets mistakenly had the same flight number, acting quickly to keep them a safe distance apart. The FAA and the airline will investigate how that happened. America is listening to Fox News.
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5: Tonight will be clear with a low of 52. Tomorrow is expected to be comfortable with plenty of sunshine, making for a beautiful start to the weekend. The high will reach 79. Tomorrow night will be mainly clear with a low of 53. Moving on to Sunday, we can expect a mix of sun and clouds with a high of 80. Looking ahead to Monday, it will be cloudy and cooler with a brief shower or two and a high of 68. For Blueberry Broadcasting, I'm AccuWeather meteorologist Jason Caterina.
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20: 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Here it is on video. Here it is. Karen Reed right in the middle. Proctor's in there somewhere. What you do is go to HowieCarrShow.com, hit shop at the top, and then you can order Mass Corruption Volume 2, and you get $5 off. It's always good. I like $5 off. The Chump Line. It is time for the Chump Line. The Chump Line is the recorded message service of the Howie Carr Show.
21: So the mayor of Lawrence is in trouble. I wonder how many pounds he had in his office.
20: No, this is not a cocaine. This is not an associate of Maura Healey's. It's a fair guess. I'll say that. No, this is about allegedly guyping $1.6 million of COVID money to pay off his excessive debts, including three different mortgages and other loans. In Lawrence, it was a fair assertion by you, but in this case, no. This is about theft, alleged theft.
22: You know, every time I hear Mayor Wu say Boston is the safest city in America, I think of George Costanza telling Seinfeld, "You know, Jerry, if you believe it, it's not a lie.
20: It's not a lie if you believe it." Absolutely. Like, how many more shootings, how many more high-profile shootings are we going to have in Boston? Here, and then, you know, they're knocking off, they broom so many, so many cases. They don't bring a lot to, to trial anyway. The default in Boston is to broom these things. This is about equity. 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Equity, equity, equity. That's the only scorecard there is in the city. 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It is not much safer. 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
23: 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Krakatoa or Tom Shattuck eating Taco Bell?
24: On the advice of counsel, I respectfully decline to answer based upon my rights.
20: How dare you? How dare you? I am gastrointestinally absolutely sound. There is no problem. I enjoy Taco Bell. There are times when my brother, Jim Shattuck, sometimes comes over and he'll bring the entire family, like one of those case of 50 Taco Bell tacos. And I whack out a bunch of them. My theory for Taco Bell is one packet of hot sauce per bite. One packet of hot sauce per bite. It is wonderful. I didn't know what Krakatoa was until yesterday. And I'm still not sure I believe it. Woe betide you, good sir, for using Dr. Fauci against me.
25: When Omar was asked
0: how Hong could lose a 20-point lead. She said, some people did something.
20: Yeah, Ilhan Omar about over 9/11. Isn't it funny that

0: Not bad. Graham Plattner is coming back. In a few weeks, he will be headlining a Labor Day Democratic event. So, Plattner is not done yet. Not done yet. And by the way, he might be in good company soon. With Troy Jackson, you know, having allegedly, according to at least one witness, smacked a woman, they may need somebody else up there.
1: If you've ever wondered why women don't do better in politics or upper management in business, just take a close look at the WNBA. Women don't play well with others.
0: That is right, actually. I will say this, that in my life, I've found that women who are managers can be vindictive and cruel to other women in a way that guys generally aren't to other guys. But I've noticed this forever, especially even way back in the 90s when I was young and alive inside at hotels. You know, you'd get these, you know, cute co-eds from college who would be, fresh out of the wrapper and new and working at the front desk or in housekeeping. And these women who were in management were just cruel to them. They hated them. There's something else at play there. But the WNBA... These people are so badly behaved, They're ingrates, and you know this not so hidden hatred for the white talented girl is an ugly thing to see. But it's been encouraged. This is the culture of the left. They wanted this. They got it.
2: Rosie's TDS leaves her constantly miffed. And this in spite of her useless facelift. Now her latest claim is she has new fame, and that Orange Man Bad is to blame for this myth.
0: So it's funny, Rosie O'Donnell in the 1980s was a comedian, a straight-up comedian who was pretty funny, stand-up spotlight. She was the host of stand-up spotlight. I think it was on VH1, am I right? Or MTV, or VH1, I think. And she was a normal, seemingly normal human being. And then she got into acting, became famous, got her talk show, and she just cracked and became crazy, crazy, crazy. The fire doesn't melt steel stuff, having the problems with Tom Selleck, who she jumped during an interview, and all sorts. She's been just absolutely emotionally and mentally unhealthy for a long, long, long time. And it seems like, not surprisingly, that... the offspring are too. This is like, don't be a hyperventilating if you're a hyperventilating person because of the news cycle, then move from the news cycle. But she can't seem to stay away from it.
3: Lovey, thank gosh it's the last day with Tom Sadsack, an anti-dino fool who suffers from gynecomastia. That pathetic man looks like Janet Mills dressed up as an unemployed shopping mall Santa.
0: You SOB, John Forbes Kennedy. Some of that description may be accurate, but still, what a horrible thing to say. And by the way, who are you to talk, JFK? You look like one of those, killer bees from, I don't know, the Bee Movie or one of those Pixar films from the 2000s. You look nothing like you used to look. If people only remember him from 2004, he was Mr. Huge Chin before that and had 86 different procedures done, which never looks good. It looks so desperate. Can I appeal to people? With the exception of my friend Howie Carr, who doesn't dye his hair, by the way. There you go. Bad hair dye jobs are just terrible. Just terrible. You know, the other stuff... No, don't do the John Kerry thing either. You know? I will say the Perfect Smiles was a good choice for Howie because his teeth look great. But that's, you know... Everybody needs a dentist, right? John Kerry.
2: Hey, Tom. AOC beautiful? She looks like a female Mark Zuckerberg.
0: Are you bleeping kidding me? Zuckerberg looks like Gene Wilder. She doesn't look... How could you say that? You've got the totally wrong person. AOC does not look like... AOC looks like the woman who was... I can't remember her name. From Mexico, the beautiful one from the early 90s. Ciel... You know who I mean. She's beautiful. And she was... She was in another movie. I can't remember. So it doesn't matter. But

0: AOC is a naturally beautiful woman. She just is. That dancing video from BU was bueno. Selma Hayek. That's what I was thinking of. AOC is the closest thing that Congress has to Selma Hayek. How dare you.
1: That was your last chump line message. Thank you for calling Howie Carr, you chump.
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4: Wow, bad day. Bad day for progressives today. Luigi Mangione pled guilty to a couple of charges. Unfortunately, they dropped, some judge knocked off the federal gun charge. It could have gotten him the death penalty, which would have been nice. So, no point on that one. But it's a bad day for progressives. Luigi's going to be going away no matter what. And they love him. They love him because he's their hero, because progressives are not okay. Matt, what is the poll question and what are the... No. Actually, today's poll question, here we go. 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
5: And you vote in the poll question by going to HowieCarrShow.com. With Luigi Mangione pleading guilty, who will be the left's favorite heartthrob, jailbird? Michael Avenatti, Luigi Mangione, or Jokhar Tsarnaev?
4: Luigi Mangione, they love him. They can't let him go.
5: Luigi has 67% of the vote, Tsarnaev has 20%, and Avenatti only has 12% of the vote.
4: Yeah, well, I mean, he doesn't have tousled hair like the others do. And even though Tsarnaev, the Globe wrote about him lovingly, and the Rolling Stone wrote about him lovingly, and the left loved him, that's 13 years ago now. It's 2013. So that's tough because, the millennials, the zillennials don't know him. They're too young. He just missed his time. That was back in the disco era for these people. They just don't know him. But Luigi he's their guy. He is front and center. He shot somebody in the back, which somehow in 2026 is noble and not cowardly, apparently, for young people culture. I don't know. Maybe this is... I mean, I don't play enough Roblox. I don't even know what it is. But apparently that's the deal, even though he's a total dirtbag. Tsarnaev is too, you know. I just hope he's nice and safe in prison. I wouldn't like anything to happen to Whitey Bulger happen to him. That would be terrible. Okay, let's go to Maury Healy. We have the new Heat Czar. So what they do is they go to a college, and they find somebody with a degree in a useless field. But as long as that person can speak woke, that person is hired. And so there's a new Heat Czar. And this person's going to explain to you why it's actually not Maura Healey's fault that we can't get any pipelines. Natural gas delivered by pipe, and so it has to come in a boat. And we'll explain to you why it's very important that we have windmills that fall into the Atlantic Ocean along our coastline, and why it's important that we have solar farms that only work sometimes, of course. And these things can't really store a lot of juice and batteries, but they're going to tell you why it's your fault. You can't have gas-burning stoves anymore, because why cook efficiently? And really, it's about them wanting to make you uncomfortable. This is Cut 7. This is the new Heat Czar. Tell me if anything here means anything here.
6: Environmental issues at the end of the day are people issues, and the more that we can have programs like environmental studies that bring our scientists and our people who are interested in finance and our people who are interested in public health, the more that we can bring them into the same spaces, thinking about all these things together.

0: the better we'll be when we're sending this next generation of policymakers, of lawyers, of business people, of educators out into the world.
1: It sounds like the More You Know PSA campaign series. There you go. She said a whole bunch of nothing. I think the original whole bunch of nothing I have ever heard as a young man, so much so that I was stopped in my tracks and I wrote it down. This is in the early 90s. Malcolm Jamal Warner from The Cosby Show was on a panel. And they were treating him, maybe he wrote a book or something, I don't even know. But they were treating him like he was smart. There were a lot of deference. So kind of the same way people treat Ibram X. Kendi, like he's some towering intellect, and of course he's not. But with Malcolm Jamal Warner, he was saying smart guy things, or that's what he was there pretending to do. And I remember the line he said specifically, he said, you know, the media is a very powerful medium, as it were. I thought, wow, that didn't mean anything. But he added, as it were, you know, to put an exclamation point on it. The media is a very powerful medium, as it were. Yeah, as it were, Malcolm. There you go. But that's as long as you speak that language. I think you've all, if you've ever been to a meeting or sales and marketing meeting or some kind of planning meeting or whatever, where you've had to just make it out of the meeting alive and you hate being in there and you're counting the, you're watching the clock, sometimes you just have to say the words that they want to hear and just to get through the meeting. Like, you know, for when I was going to those meetings, it was always something about the tipping point and I want to make sure we're reading off the same sheet of music. And now a lot of people say, let's double click on that. And oh, in radio, it was always, if it was a promo or marketing meeting, you'd always come up with, if I worked at RKO, at WRKO at the time, you'd come up with, because the frequency is 680, come up with 680 something. So we're giving away $680 for 680 weeks. And they would love that. And then you'd live to see another day. But I think now pretty much with some few exceptions, there aren't a whole bunch of local promotions departments anymore. My goodness. What are we going to do? 844-500-4242. Please plot our facts Friday coming up soon on Howie Carr Show.
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7: The major averages fell as investors weighed weak economic data and Middle East tensions. The Dow finishing lower for the week, while the NASDAQ and S&P 500 were up. July retail sales unexpectedly tumbled 0.6%, which was the biggest decline since May of 2025. Economists were predicting an increase. Consumer sentiment fell more than expected in August.

0: A preliminary reading from the University of Michigan's latest survey showed that Americans are increasingly feeling down on the economy as inflation remains top of mind. The survey's sentiment index declining to 51. Economists were expecting a higher reading. An oil gushed on Middle East tensions, with the price of West Texas Intermediate crude up more than 5% this week. The Dow down 108 points, the Nasdaq lower by 74, S&P 500 down 13. That's your Fox Business Report. I'm Hillary Barsky, invested in you.
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9: All right, it is time for Police Blotter Facts Friday. Me and Taylor. Taylor, how's it going?
10: I'm great, Tom.
9: All right,
10: man. How are you?
9: I'm good. I already miss you. Why do we have to close out the week? We should fix. Let's come back in tomorrow. One more day.
10: Are you footing the bill for that one?
9: I can write you a check if that's what you mean.
10: I don't. I only take cash.
9: Oh, forget it. I'm not available then.
10: Okay. All right, let's hear the music here.
11: I still read the newspaper. I like to keep up on local news, like the police blotter.
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13: 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A fax is coming through! 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
10: 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And today's Police Blotter Facts Friday is brought to you by Colette. You can join me in Portugal. How would you like that, Tom? Have you ever been to Portugal?
9: I have not, but I've had the food, and it's absolutely beautiful.
10: Oh, phenomenal. food, the drink, everything. The Portuguese do it right. 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We leave May 9th, so just learn about the trip, learn more about how you can join. Or if it's going to be a great time. You know, Colette handles all the details. You just sign up and go. That's all you have to do. It's going to be a lot of fun. So without further ado, let's get into these Police Blotter Facts Friday stories. These are the runners-up. They do not win a prize. Why are you naked? Wisconsin officers arrest naked woman driving stolen fire vehicle. A 36-year-old woman was arrested early Tuesday morning in Wisconsin after police found her naked behind the wheel of a stolen fire department pickup truck. Body camera footage shows officers questioning the woman identified as Emily Flair, who is driving the stolen vehicle. When asked why she was naked, Fair responded, quote, "I'm supposed to be meeting someone."
15: Oh. Naked.
9: I have some questions. Is there a visual aspect to this particular case, Taylor?
10: Yeah, there is a link to the body cam footage. I have not clicked on it to view it, so I can't determine if she was really guilty or not guilty.
9: Yeah, because if this is either a fantastic moment for American civilization or possibly a horrific moment. But you know what? First of all, I still
10: let's put it this way. I mean, one check mark in the positive column was that she was able to fit behind the wheel. So that's a start.
9: Well said. And also, if she was your love interest, if she needs to get to you and needs to get to you naked so urgently that she steals a car, that is called quality.
10: Yeah. Hey, you know, any way to get there, and she'll hose you down too. Court documents reveal the incident began just before 1 a.m. when Fair was caught on video climbing into the truck at Pleasant Prairie Fire Station 3, turning on the emergency lights and driving off. Oh, she knew what she was doing.
9: Oh, points. More points. That's great.
10: Dispatchers soon noticed unusual radio transmissions, including one where someone said, quote, "I'm hungry. You got food in there?" Officers found Fair's dress in the bed of the truck before taking her into custody. Fair has been charged with operating a motor vehicle without the owner's consent. She's scheduled to undergo a competency hearing on August 26. Could face up to 6 years in prison or a $10,000 fine.
9: Oh, come on. No, we broom this one, especially if Fair is Fair.
10: It's a fire station, not a police station. I'm not sure the guys there are willing to give her a pass, if you know what I mean.
9: Yeah, I get it. It's just a pickup truck. Yeah, points off for not taking one of the cool trucks.
10: All aboard. Goats seen boarding bus in Oregon. That's a New York Post headline. I had to do it.
9: Yeah.
10: Two goats were recently captured on surveillance video in Portland, Oregon, briefly boarding a city bus before hopping back off. The incident, see, they got a whiff of the smell in there, and the goats decided to jump off. The incident happened Tuesday morning on the morning commute, Oregon Live reported. TriMet, Portland's city bus company, posted about the predicament involving two pygmy goats. How dare they? People made 911 calls to the area about the wandering goats. In the video, the pair can be seen stepping onto the bus during a stop. The bus remains stopped as a woman inside stands up and seems to attempt to shoo them away. The operator spotted them and reopened the doors. The goats wandered back toward the shopping center near the northeast corner of the intersection where they disappeared from TriMet's cameras. Portland police checked the area, but they don't know if the goats were ever located. There were also no additional calls about loose goats later that day.
9: Yeah, I respect goats, and I think we all should respect goats because they eat terrible vines and awful vegetation and Christmas trees, and so they're the goat at eating rubbish rubbish vegetation. And so I would give them a pass. Two, that's one of the things that would be terrible. I see in Facebook pages all the time people saying, I have a really injured badger in my yard, and I called the police. Like, imagine being a cop and having to take a report about the...
10: You have a badger in your backyard?
9: I don't, but I've seen it on like neighborhood Facebook posts. And people with sick animals or injured animals bothering the cops. So the cop has to show up and take a report. I'm like, what do you want him... What do you want him to do? What exactly is the protocol?

0: So leave the goats alone. I got no problem with it. I'm mad that they called the cops. Don't we want to live in a world, Taylor, where animals feel free to just board, human vessels like that?
1: I mean, we're making buses free in New York City, and, some of the people there have been equated to animals, so I don't see much of a difference.
0: You have some animals acting a lot less animalistic than some
1: right.
0: New Yorkers.
1: Mm-hmm.
0: Yeah, no, free the damn goats. Nobody, stop calling the cops, you rats.
1: Limerick guy says, Tom, the naked woman was in search of a hose.
0: Oh!
2: Ha, ha, ha, ha.
1: All right, rolling right along here. What not to do when caught having sex in the bar's bathroom?
2: Well,
1: this is in Florida. While being escorted from a bar restaurant at 1 a.m. for having sexual intercourse in a bathroom, a 19-year-old woman spit in the face of the night spot's female manager, according to police who arrested the teen for battery. Investigators say Haley Serbel was being escorted early Saturday from the premises of Shiso Crispy in St. Petersburg.
0: Oh, Jesus.
1: When the alleged
0: an actual spit take.
1: Expectoration.
0: I apologize for those watching the video.
1: Shiso. S-H-I-S-O. Crispy. Shiso Crispy. Mm-hmm. Serbel, who employees confronted for having sexual intercourse in the bathroom, was being guided to the exit when she turned around and spit in the face of Kalina Conklin, 37, the Shiso Crispy general manager, of course. The spit was visible on the victim's face, an officer reported, and there were numerous witnesses of this. Serbel was arrested and booked into the county jail on the misdemeanor charge, later released on $1,000 bond. Court records show that Serbel is a defendant in two pending felony criminal cases. She was separately arrested last year for auto burglary and being an accessory after the fact to an aggravated assault with a firearm. In a third matter, Serbel was accepted earlier this year into a pretrial diversion program. Doesn't seem to have done much good. Following her arrest for criminal mischief.
0: Maybe this is the finished product.
1: Cops charged that Serbel, okay. wearing a black mask, slashed a tire of a car parked outside a resident in Port Richey.
0: Okay, so Serbel, this is Florida, right?
1: Yes.
0: She's 19.
1: Mm-hmm.
0: Okay, well, the odds work in her favor here, Taylor, that we're going to need to use some leniency. Now, she spit in the face of the 27-year-old female manager.
1: Correct.
0: And that spit was visible.
1: Yes.
0: This is an oddly... kinky.
1: Have you seen this video before?
0: No, it's out there? Am I on the wrong? Do I have the. Am I. Should I not be showing this much interest in this? Because I like this 19 year old so far. Okay. Okay. My instincts were wrong. Okay. I guess that. By the way.
1: She looks a little rough.
0: Can I just tell you something? That. If she was in the men's bathroom having sex, consensual sex, with a guy, and another guy ratted her out, that guy needs to be drawn and quartered immediately. It is honor among men that if you can hook up, you hook up where you can. And by the way, is that even illegal in a bathroom? I don't even know the answer to that. Now, women will rat each other out all the time. There wouldn't be a guy in the women's room no matter what. But there's, I want more indictments on this if men ratted her out.
1: When you were a doorman, did you have to look the other way on things like that?
0: Well, they used to ask us to get hookers all the time.
1: Mm-hmm.
0: And I never got the hookers, but we used to hold their cars up at the hotel I worked on in Cambridge all the time. And they were always really nice, and they'd jump out of their Jeeps or whatever and jump upstairs and come back up. So we all knew what these young ladies were doing, but we didn't say anything. So I guess in that sense, we looked the other way.
1: You didn't say anything? Were you paid for your silence? Don't Fauci out on me here.
0: I am vouching. I have no recollection of that whatsoever.
3: Nationwide can get the best prices for the products at home.
0: One of the girls was really beautiful and supposedly was working her way, paying her way through Harvard. That was the word in the street.
1: I've heard that one before, too. High school football player practiced for an hour with a snake in his helmet. An Arkansas high school football player practiced for an hour with a venomous snake wriggling around in his helmet until his coaches discovered the serpent. Maumelle High School Athletic Director Kirk Horton said his staff was left stunned after one of their players brought in his helmet for inspection during the middle of practice, only for them to find a 2-foot-long cottonmouth snake inside. The venomous snake had apparently

0: apparently found its way underneath the helmet's padding, staying hidden from view until the student began noticing the strange feeling in the headpiece during practice. The school staff was able to secure the helmet inside a tote bag before the Maumelle Animal Services arrived to take custody of the animal. Shocking images of how the agency was able to safely submerge the helmet in a sink to coax the serpent into coming out and capturing it. They noted that behind the rattlesnake, the cottonmouth is the second most venomous snake in Arkansas, with the snake preferring to take shelter in dark, protected spaces.
1: Yeah, this is, first of all, this is what you need to do. You need to have everybody move out from that area and from the six surrounding towns, and then you bring in B-52s and you carpet bomb that entire clip until it is nothing but a divot.
0: Not a no snake snakes. Guy. What scares you more, snakes or spiders?
1: Snakes do. I am dispatched to kill spiders in my house all the time. It's funny. My daughter and my wife say, I can't just like capture it and release it. They want it dead. So I kill him and I kill him. I just, whatever. It's fine. I've never, to be honest with you, I've not even, never even touched a garter snake. My kids do. I am no bueno with snakes.
0: Really?
1: Yeah, man. I don't like that. I don't like them, but I don't like that.
0: I'll kill a spider. I'm not enthralled by the thought of a spider crawling on me. Or finding one in my car. I'm not gonna wig out over it, but I'm just, you know, kind of get the shivers. Snakes I can deal with. I once had to wrangle an 8-foot rat snake. Yeah.
1: What, 8-foot what snake?
0: Rat snake.
1: Oh!
0: Yeah.
1: Jesus, I'm feeling comfortable even talking about this. That's terrible, man.
0: My uncle was petrified of it. I had to go out and it was blocking the road to a job site, so I, you know, just picked it up and threw it away.
1: That shows a level of
0: stupidity.
1: No, yeah. You're RFK Jr. There's some of that in you.
0: Well, you know, hey.
1: Do we have to go, or we just want to rock and
0: roll? No, we're going to take a break, and we'll come back with the winners.
1: All right, stay with us. This is the Howie Carr Show.
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7: Tom and Taylor.
6: Top three, right?
7: Top three. No, these are the top two stories.
6: Okay.
7: These are the winners. Machete versus Hatchet face-off escalated quickly. In a face-off straight out of the news Team Rumble scene in Anchorman, a machete-carrying man faced off against a hatchet-wielding opponent in the parking lot of a public supermarket. Would you rather be a machete-carrying man or a hatchet-wielding opponent?
6: Hatchet-wielding.
7: Yeah, I think so.
6: You can chuck it if you need to.
7: Exactly. As detailed in a criminal complaint, cops responded Tuesday to the Panama City business and found the duo each suffering from lacerations to their hands. Everett Crickbaum, 52, was in his car when James Gay, 35, drove up and stopped near him. After a verbal altercation, Gay exited his vehicle and approached Crickbaum in an aggressive manner. Matters escalated quickly. Gay then returned to his ride. Cops charged and retrieved a machete and struck Crickbaum in the face with the sheathed weapon. Crickbaum told police that he initially brandished a hatchet in an attempt to deter Gay. During the 4:30 p.m. struggle over both weapons, the men each sustained hand injuries. Crickbaum, police reported, said that Gay struck him in the head, rendering him unconscious.
6: Oh.
7: They were both arrested.
6: Nothing good happens when Crickbaum and Gay get together. That's what I would say. As a general rule.
7: And this one, I think you and I are going to be in the same team on this one. Arizona teen charged for relentlessly targeting ex-girlfriend with dodgeballs during gym class. Abel Shipper claimed he never meant to hurt his classmate when he and his friends hurled dodgeballs at the girl during warm-ups for the class at Meyer High School about an hour outside of Phoenix in December 2025. He told AZ Family on Wednesday, "I didn't think a dodgeball would hurt, and these are small ones, too, so you can squeeze them. They're like, they compress and stuff." A social worker who had contacted the Yavapai County Sheriff's Office just days before the alleged attack on the girl claimed the boys had relentlessly assaulted her with dodgeballs when she came out of the bathroom. The girl was allegedly hospitalized with serious bruising on her upper right rib cage and lower right abdomen. Shipper and the other boys told police that the dodgeball warm-up was already underway when they targeted the girl and were adamant it wasn't malicious. Shipper admitted to the outlet that he threw a dodgeball at his ex-girlfriend and hit her, while another boy missed and a third also hit her. "Obviously, I'm going to have to target somebody for dodgeball. It's dodgeball," the 13-year-old

0: said, you have to choose somebody, throw the ball, then try to get them out.
1: Correct.
0: The teen's mother told AZ Family she had no idea police had interviewed her son at school over the incident, only finding out months later when a letter from the Yavapai County Juvenile Justice Center had arrived informing her that Abel had been charged with misdemeanor assault. She says it's ridiculous.
1: If you can dodge a wrench, Taylor, you can dodge a ball.
0: You can dodge a ball.
1: Boys, thank you so much. Howie's back next week, everybody. Great week. Appreciate it.
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11: Admission in court. I'm Lisa Serra, Fox News. As Luigi Mangione pled guilty to federal stalking charges in the killing of United Healthcare CEO Brian Thompson in New York City.
12: Luigi Mangione admitted in court to using a ruse to find out where United Healthcare CEO Brian Thompson would be and says he went to Manhattan with the intention to shoot him. Jamie McDonald, U.S. Attorney for the Southern District of New York, says his office will seek a sentence of life in prison.
13: This was not a spontaneous act of violence. It was deliberate, calculated, and premeditated.
12: Mangione's attorney, Karen Agnifilo, is now seeking to have the New York State case against her client thrown out.
14: We just filed our motion in state court explaining why the state charges must be dismissed under New York's double jeopardy protections.
12: Federal sentencing is set for December 18th.
11: Fox's Tanya J. Powers in New York City. President Trump made a stop on New York's Long Island this afternoon as part of his midterm push talking lower crime rates.
15: Today I'm thrilled to announce that the FBI has just released a new uniform crime report showing that in 2025, we achieved the single largest reduction in violent crime in American history.
11: The president claimed the downward trend is due to his border policy and sending the National Guard into some cities. A quick-thinking air traffic controller in Phoenix averted what could have been a disaster by recognizing that two American Airlines jets with the same flight number and acted quickly to avoid confusion and make sure that they stayed a safe distance apart, referring to one jet as American 2482 on arrival and the other as American 2482 on departure. Experts say if both pilots thought the controller was telling them to fly at the same altitude as they headed toward each other, they might have collided. The Army's temporarily stopped all Apache helicopter training flights after the deadly crash in Texas. 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
28: VOM weather from the Hammond Lumber Company Weather Desk.
29: Tonight will be clear with a low of 52. Tomorrow is expected to be comfortable with plenty of sunshine, making for a beautiful start to the weekend. The high will reach 79. Tomorrow night will be mainly clear with a low of 53. Moving on to Sunday, we can expect a mix of sun and clouds with a high of 80. Looking ahead to Monday, it will be cloudy and cooler with a brief shower or two and a high of 68. For Blueberry Broadcasting, I'm AccuWeather meteorologist Jason Caterina.
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0: Now, broadcasting from the underground command post, deep in the bowels of a hidden bunker, somewhere under the brick and steel of a nondescript building, we've once again made contact with our leader, Mark Levin.

0: 877-381-3811, 877-381-3811. Let's cut the brass tacks right away. We have elections coming up, and I want to start focusing a little bit more on that as well. Harry Enten, the data analyst over at the Constipated News Network. Let's just take a listen, and then we'll comment. Go ahead.
1: But one thing that has stood out to me as we've been watching these numbers and who's winning these primaries is just the turnout period from Democrats.
2: It's been absolutely bonkers huge. So I went ahead and I tried to tally up all of the turnout so far in the primaries. If you thought the Michigan Senate poll was bad for Democrats, the turnout numbers in the primaries are very good news for Democrats. What are we talking about? This year across all the primaries, it's 25 plus million so far. You go back to 2018, which was a bonkers year for Democrats. For the entire primary season, it was just 23 million. So Democrats are already running ahead of where they were in 2018, which was a year in which they did extremely well in the House races, not nearly as well in the Senate races, but that map was tilted against them in a way that this year's, simply put, is not.
1: So the president quotes you a lot. I mean, if you're the White House or Trump's political operation and you're looking at those numbers, what are you seeing so far?
2: I'm running scared. You know, look, the numbers don't lie. I tell it like it is. Whatever the numbers say, that's where I go. You see that turnout high so far on the Democratic side? That, to me, is emblematic of a president of the United States who is deeply underwater. And it matters, because if you look over history, right, you go back to past midterm cycles. You go back over the last 20 years. Which side had the higher turnout? Every single time since 2006, that side went on to win the U.S. House of Representatives. These numbers matter.
0: Look, I'm not going to candy coat this. He's probably right. The numbers do matter. We don't have a lot of time, but I do think we can push back. I think a lot that can't really be determined by polls, and we know how inaccurate they are, but let's not bet on that, okay? Are the type of candidates we have the type of candidates they have? This is a big issue. These national polls, they don't really tell us what's going on in individual states, obviously, and certainly not in individual congressional districts. And so they have perhaps some utility, but they're not the end-all and the be-all. Would I rather it be the other way around? Of course. But you know what, ladies and gentlemen? Getting elected is about doing things that need to be done. We needed to make sure the Iranian Nazi regime didn't get nuclear weapons and didn't shoot intercontinental ballistic missiles with nuclear warheads on them at us. And that's very important. And this president's the only one that's had the guts to do it in half a century. He deserves credit a lot. And more than from history, he deserves credit today. But we have a problem when we have the pseudo-conservative, woke-right, neo-fascist isolationists who are out there condemning what the president is doing without condemning him personally, but some do as well. That undermines support for the president. We now have this push by so-called national conservatives. It's not new. Paleo-conservatives, the Buchananites used to do this, but others, urging and urging and urging over again the abandonment of core conservative, traditional Reaganite principles.

0: budget debt, like what we owe Social Security recipients, what we owe Medicare recipients, what we owe in federal pension payments, and so forth and so on. The only entity even close to having this kind of information on the books is the post office. And people mock the post office. They laugh at the post office. I don't know why. The truth is that they are required, the post office, to keep their total debt on their books. So the pension payments that they have to make and have to make in the future are on their books, just as they are with every single private company. Every single public company has to acknowledge its obligations, whether they are today or tomorrow or 10 years from now, because it impacts the public's knowledge in a capitalist free system of how healthy that company is, whether you want to invest in it or not. It's on the stock exchange and so forth. Some are, some aren't, but you get the point. Well, the federal government doesn't do that. The federal government doesn't do that. And so the $50 trillion is the tip of the iceberg. It's literally 3.5 times bigger than that. It's more like $300, $350 trillion. Well, our economy only creates, give or take, $20 trillion a year. And now we have these pseudo-conservatives, I call them socialist light, woke right, who are out there pushing this agenda. And I have to say that it's appalling. It's appalling. They're playing right into the Democrats' hands during the election, right into the Democrats' hands. Because if I'm a Democrat, I turn around and what do I say? The Republicans say we need more government. Well, they're in charge. Where's more government? Where's the intervention to help younger people, to help the middle class, the working people? When you surrender your principles, what are you? Your principles are needed more now than ever. They're needed more when you're fighting these dark forces, whether it's economic or national security or what have you, than when things are going so perfectly well. Now, what would they say to the president today? What would they say to the president today? Trump urges Americans to accept higher gas prices as he escalates Iran rhetoric, quote unquote, AOL. They would be attacking him, trashing him. I would think the vice president, who's at complete odds with a statement like this, based on what he said the other day. How do we square these things? Well, the president's right. The president's right. The socialist light, pseudo-conservative, woke right types are wrong. You create growth. You create wealth, and you urge and find ways for your children and grandchildren, or you find ways as a government by changing your regulatory policies, by encouraging more freedom, more competition. That's a way the government can intervene, but you don't create more programs. And what are these programs? I've asked repeatedly here. I've asked repeatedly online. Give us your program. Lay out your plan. What is it? What is it that's going to make life better? Maybe we can agree on some of these things. Maybe they're more market-oriented. Maybe they're more economically rational. It's okay. But they don't. They don't. I'll be right back.
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0: Remember what I said? I said some of this has to do with the selection of candidates, right? Well, Michigan, the Democrats, by the barest majority, selected a America-hating Marxist Islamist who hates dogs and cats, who hates you, Mr. and Mrs. America, who hates Jews and the state of Israel, despite his effort to retreat. He was a very contemptible and evil person, in my humble opinion. He's their nominee. Mike Rogers, a right-of-center Republican, who served in the military, who served in the FBI, who served on the Intel Committee. I think he was chairman for a period of time. But a very decent person who would make a very good senator for Michigan. How are those two going head-to-head in the election? Cut 20, go.
1: In Senate, Rogers versus Elside. Look at this, a new Fox News poll. Rogers is actually up by 4 points. He's up by 4 points. It's close, but a Republican is ahead in Michigan. And why? Why? What is going on? Look among independents. Rogers actually leads by five. This is extremely unusual because across the political map, as I was looking at these different Fox News polls, I couldn't find another example where the Republican was actually leading among independents. And it turns out that candidate quality may, in fact, matter, at least in terms of how voters see it, because in this same poll, the Democratic candidate for governor was ahead. So this is unique to the Senate race, and it is quite a troubling result for Democrats and quite a heartening one for Republicans.
2: So do you have a sense then, Harry, of what it is that is contributing to this, the struggles, right, that Abdul El-Sayed is? Is it that Rogers is a stronger candidate, or is it that El-Sayed has more issues for voters to deal with?
1: It is all about Abdul El-Sayed. He is a weak candidate, at least by the metrics that we normally look at. And you can just take a look here. Okay, the net favorability rating of the Dem Senate candidates across these northern battlegrounds. You'll notice there's only one candidate, Wren, one who has an unfavorable rating higher than his favorable rating, and it is significantly higher. Look how far underwater Abdul El-Sayed is. He is 13 points underwater under their Lake Michigan. My goodness gracious, Troy Jackson in Maine, he's at plus one. You got Sherrod Brown at plus four in Ohio, and Josh Turek in Iowa way above there at plus 18 points. This is extremely unusual. Again, across the map, Democrats have done such a good job recruiting candidates who are well-liked by the voters. Again, I looked at all the Fox News polls. All the Democrats were above water except for Abdul El-Sayed, and he is 13 points underwater. This is all about Abdul El-Sayed being a weak candidate, at least in the minds of the voters.
2: And so then just putting that in perspective, too, in the state of Michigan, this is, I mean, you touched on this, right? But this is especially important when you look at things in the state of Michigan.
1: Yeah, okay. So you look at this first slide, right? You see that Mike Rogers is ahead right by 4 points. Well, I was interested because I couldn't think of another example where you actually had a Democratic candidate who was down at least 4 points, 4 points in a Senate poll in Michigan. And it turns out for this entire century, Abdul El-Sayed is the only one in a poll that meets CNN standards for publication. This is extremely, extremely, extremely unusual. Abdul El-Sayed breaking records in the ways that you don't want to. In fact, he is the first Democrat down by this much, as I said, in a century since 1994.
0: Okay, but you know what? You got to always fight in politics like you're behind. Just like you do in military operations. You can't get cocky because your opponent, the enemy, they're constantly scheming. They're constantly strategizing. And that's how presumed winners can lose. That's how. You've got this Governor Andy Beshear, Democrat, Kentucky. You know, they keep trying to build this guy up like he's some kind of moderate. He's no moderate. He's a leftist. Again, he dresses himself up from time to time as a moderate, but he always shows ankle. It's like Josh Shapiro in Pennsylvania. He always shows ankle, too. I don't know of any real moderate as a Democrat governor. I know one moderate as a Democrat senator, and that's Fetterman. Obviously, we don't always agree with some of his domestic positions, but so what? He's a Democrat, and he's a very decent man. He's a very moral man. But here's Governor Andy Beshear of Kentucky, who was on MS Now today. And I want you to listen carefully to this. And he's being questioned by Peter Alexander. I didn't know he worked for MS Now, but then again, I'm not an expert on that network. I thought he used to be a newspaper guy. Cut two, go.
3: Oh, there are concerns within the party about this division between the progressive and more moderate wings. Do you worry that some of those more progressive, those farther left candidates right now will alienate independents in states, including yours?
4: Well, everybody out there has to get out and earn it. You have to win an election. You don't just get it because of the party that you're a part of. And the Democratic Party needs to be a big tent party where people can have disagreements on how to reach a solution. But let me tell you, differences within the Democratic Party are a lot smaller than the differences between the Democratic Party and this current Trump-run Republican Party.
0: Hold on there. Hold on. I barely heard that, but I got it, which is this. The guy says the differences between Democrats and Republicans are much bigger than the differences between Democrats and Democrats, like the Democratic Socialists of America. Let me tell you something. If that's true, that underscores a point. Hi, honey.
5: Hello.
0: Hello. Now I've lost my place, Mr.
5: I'm
0: Producer.
5: Sorry.
0: I'm watching my...
5: You said something about the difference between Democrats.
0: Well, we're going
5: and
0: into a commercial. Yeah. I was just pointing out that if this guy Beshear, the governor of Kentucky, really underscores my point. There's not much difference between the communists in the Democrat Party and the Democrats. There's a lot more difference between the patriots in the Republican Party and the communists in the Democrat Party. We'll be right back.
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17: Fox News, I'm John Saucier. President Trump holding a rally on Long Island, New York, taking credit for new crime statistics released by the FBI.
18: Last year, there were over 3,100 fewer murders than the year before I took office. Remember this, though? And we allowed, through this stupid open borders policy, 25 million people to come into our country. Many of them are now gone.
17: Homeland Security Secretary Mark Wayne Mullen says daily apprehensions at the border are at their lowest level in 30 years. Luigi Mangione pleading guilty to a federal stalking charge in the killing of UnitedHealthcare CEO Brian Thompson. NYPD Commissioner Jessica Tisch praising the work of law enforcement in bringing Mangione to justice. She also offered a message to any supporters of the 28-year-old confessed killer.
19: Violence is not a cause. Murder is not a message. And a killer is certainly not a hero.
17: He's next scheduled to be sentenced on December 18th. 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
1: You know, ladies and gentlemen, I did something a day or two ago. And I feel like I need to keep taking a shower. It's so disgusting, perverse, is what I read. It's the ethics report, the official Congressional House Ethics Report on Matt Gaetz. I know he has a TV show on some network. I honestly don't know which one. It's very low rated. I'm sure he has some following out there. Everybody does. But I read this report. Maybe I'll read it on air at some point, just so you know. He's out there trashing the president's decision to take on Iran. He's out there effectively undermining our troops in the field, on our carriers, on our destroyers, in our jets and our bombers. He's a coward, as you can imagine. He doesn't attack the commander-in-chief who made the decision to go to war. He attacks those of us who support the president's decision, like millions of you. And he spends all day online. He's not some 18-year-old or 16-year-old. No, he's a grown adult. And he's online all day, all night long. And he spends most of his time attacking people. Now, you would think a man with an ethics report like that, about how he paid for sex, how he had sex with a 17-year-old and how that came about, that's the most disgusting thing of all. Allegations of using drugs, and on it goes. It is embarrassing. You know, this is a guy I used to like, guy I used to support, used to think he was really sharp in these congressional committee hearings, a great debater, and then I said, wow, this guy has two personalities. So he resigns from the House of Representatives, hoping, beyond hope, that he can convince enough of his colleagues then not to release the report. That is, to vote not to release the report. The problem is, One of the members of the House said that Gaetz had come up to him with pictures of naked girls on the floor of the House, or something to that effect, and was bragging about his accomplishments. It may be the DHS secretary when he was a House member. I don't recall. I mean, I can dig it up, and so can you. The guy has not turned over a new leaf. He's still pathological, in my humble opinion. He's very angry, but he still completely lacks morals and a character. Or should I say, as a character, just the wrong one. So he's out there flopping around on the internet like a flounder, blowing smoke, if you get my drift, waving around shiny objects, calling everybody neocons, everybody who supports the president and what he's doing, calling them Israel firsters. So in addition to everything else, he's effectively supporting the enemy, the Iranian regime, and undermining the commander-in-chief. He sounds like Van Hollen. He sounds like Bernie Sanders. He sounds like the radical leftists. Because he's an isolationist. He hates the state of Israel. Hates it. And he's part of this Tucker Carlson, Marjorie Traitor Gang Green, that whole crowd. Have you noticed how perverse these people are? Have you noticed how dishonest these people are? How many of you would do what this man did? And then he's an elected official. And he's born into an extremely wealthy family. His father's very wealthy. Born into a wealthy family. It's like Tucker Carlson. He's born into a wealthy family. His father, his father's second marriage is to one of the people who inherited part of the fortune, to the Swanson frozen food family. He went to the finest schools, private schools, and yet he could never really get over 2 point, grade point average, Carlson, by the way. He was born with a silver spoon in his mouth. Now he's got a burr up his ass. Well, I don't know how that works, Mr. Producer. But this guy Gates, I mean, if you ask people about Gates today, they don't even know who he is. He's a blip on the public scene. He actually didn't do a damn thing as a congressman to improve the lives of you, Mr. and Mrs. America, of the middle class. Nothing. Literally nothing. Didn't get any legislation passed. He was busy, you see. It's kind of in between his extracurricular activity, I suppose. He was a House member. I don't know exactly how the timing lines up. It really doesn't matter. But if you don't believe me, that ethics report is online. It's online. You can read it. And you will be shocked. You don't need to read the news stories about it. You certainly don't need to listen to him, because he'll deflect. One of the things he said is, I didn't have due process. I didn't have due process. He could have made himself available to the ethics committee and they could have deposed him. He didn't, to the best of my knowledge. But this really wasn't about due process. He wasn't being charged with a crime. Congress doesn't charge people with crimes. He says, yeah, well, I wasn't charged with crimes by the DOJ either. That's right. Most of these things are state-related. Statutory rape, that's what he did. The drug use and so forth would be more local and state. But that's all beside the point. He did what he did. That's why he resigned. It was his choice to resign. Or the House members were going to expel him. So he resigned to try and get ahead of it. And then he resigned to try to prevent the release of the report. I only point this out because he's now undermining the commander-in-chief. The commander-in-chief's decision months ago to take out this Iranian nuclear threat. I believe we should be rallying around the president, and these guys are giving aid and comfort to the enemy, to this vile Islamist regime that has killed and maimed thousands of our fellow Americans. And I'm tired of it, whether it's him or any of the others. You see what he's doing, Mr. Producer. You even responded to him once, didn't you? Very, very evil person. Very, very evil person. And now he's trying to sabotage the war effort. Now he's trying to sabotage the president. Now he's trying to sabotage our military. Trash talking in the most vile ways. Individuals who support the president. And in the case of Jews like me, he's claiming that, of course, we're Israel first and all the rest of it. These are the blood libels that you get from Klansmen, neo-Nazis, Islamists and Marxists and woke Reich neo-fascists. That's how they conduct themselves. And he does this as a smokescreen and as a diversion from his own perverse, vile conduct. I mean, he was a man when he did these things. He was a public man when he did these things. And when you read that ethics report, ask yourself, would you ever do anything like this? Any of it? And what kind of a person does? And then tries to use his office to prevent the release of the investigative report because he doesn't want his constituents to know, because he wants to be reelected to the House. And then he resigns. He resigns hoping that they won't release the report publicly. Very sick. Very, very sick. Psycho, in my humble opinion. I didn't mean to spend a lot of time on this, but this guy's bouncing around. He doesn't sleep much. I hope he's okay. I'll be right back.
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headlines may change, but that doesn't mean what's going on the ground changes in the Holy Land in Israel. While much of the world has moved on to the next story, the families there continue living with the reality of terrorism, uncertainty, and recovery. 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And together we can remind God's people they're not alone. It's a simple phone call. That's all. That's all it is. Stand with Israel in prayer today. Actually, just going to their site. Just simply going to their site. Visit

0: 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L-E-V-I-N for TheFellowship.org. President Trump in Garden City, New York, campaigning for Blakeman for Congress, who would be a great governor, as I've gotten to know him much better. Reuters, the president on Friday urged Americans to accept slightly higher gas prices at the cost of preventing Iran from obtaining a nuclear weapon, and he said he would soon declare the Strait of Hormuz a U.S. territory. That's not a bad idea. Now, that said, we had the vice president the other day basically telling Will Cain on Fox, but he has said it elsewhere, it's time for the free market types, and I paraphrase, to stop throwing around phrases like the market system and so forth. We need a plan to help younger people. And that's how you keep them away from socialism. And so those of us who are sort of Reagan types on the economy, Milton Friedman types, traditional conservatives, and support the president's massive tax increases, massive regulatory control, and so forth. You know, we're questioning what the Veep said and what some other people say, and that's what you do in a free society. It's okay. And so there's a whole group sort of thuggish, socialist-like pseudo-conservatives who are out there saying, you must be a neocon. Is it a neocon to be a Reaganite, Mr. Medusa? People are sick. They don't even know what it means. But this is a debate we're going to have, whether they like it or not. People like me are not going to be silenced, whether they like it or not. No amount of phony intimidation is going to have any impact, period. Our principles, yours and mine, Mr. and Mrs. America, our principles haven't changed. I just told you we have nearly a $50 trillion debt. That'll blow out your pension. It'll blow out Social Security. It'll blow out Medicare without changing anything. It'll blow out your income, your paycheck. It'll ruin everything. And these fools are talking about more government. More government. The problem is too much government. So let's have that battle in the primaries. I'm all for it. We're going to, whether they like it or not. So the president makes this statement, and I'm thinking to myself, will the vice president now condemn the president for the statement the president made? Of course not. Of course not. And yet, the statement that was made contradicts, I think, what the Veep said, and what some others are saying. President's being realistic. A lot of the costs that are imposed on our citizenry, you, Mr. and Mrs. America, have nothing to do with the President of the United States. Look at your housing costs. The biggest cost you have, other than your mortgage, is your real estate tax, the tax on your home. That's all local. That has nothing to do with the federal government. That has nothing to do with the President of the United States. There's not a damn thing he can do about it. Well, he actually did something to try and help you. He increased the deductibility of the interest on your mortgage payments, depending on your income. The Democrats actually voted against that big, beautiful bill, which included that provision. He has tax cuts across the board. He has no taxes on tips, no taxes on Social Security, depending on your income. If you have to stay at home and help a loved one and you're their caregiver, you get a tax credit for some of that as well. I mean, he's doing a lot of these things, trying to reach into your community, trying to reach into your home, trying to reach into your workplace and improve the situation. But one of the biggest expenses you have, right, is your real estate tax on your home. That's all local. All local. the sales taxes you have when you buy a gallon of gasoline, when you fill up your car. You may look at the price of gasoline and say, damn it, the war in Iran. Okay. But if you live in a high sales tax state like California, you're paying 71.5 cents a gallon. And people who go to California from other parts of the country, they see it. They are stunned by it. Well, there the Democrats did that. You have higher electricity bills up and down the East Coast in New England. That's not because of the utilities. That's because of the so-called climate change regulations that your states have put in place. I'll be right back.
1: 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Tone-deaf Democrats doodling inside City Hall? Lewiston, if the Apostle Paul was still picking up a quill, I think he'd be writing to you.
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9: Appealing to the Supreme Court. I'm Lisa Lacerra, Fox News. President Trump wants the court to overturn an appeals court ruling that orders construction to stop on the $400 million, 90,000-square-foot White House ballroom.
10: The president's solicitor general argues the injunction issued by the lower court is extraordinary and unlawful as it halts construction on an integrated military complex, including a secure ballroom space vitally required by national security. A group of historic preservationists are suing to stop the project, arguing it needs congressional oversight. A split three-judge panel agreed, but put its ruling on hold for 2 weeks to allow for an appeal.
9: Fox's Jared Halpern at the White House. President Trump downplaying concerns about the months-long deployment of the USS Abraham Lincoln after reports of supply and morale on board. The Lincoln has been in the Middle East for 9 months.
11: That ship is moving right now, or very shortly, and it's being replaced with another very similar ship.
9: The USS George Washington is heading to the Middle East from the Pacific. War Secretary Pete Hegseth claimed the concerns have been misrepresented. Luigi Mangione has pled guilty to federal stalking charges in the killing of UnitedHealthcare CEO Brian Thompson in 2024.
12: Mangione admits he emailed UnitedHealthcare's leadership, posing as an investor, tricking them into sharing the location of its investor conference in New York City. As Mangione confessed, Brian Thompson's wife took deep breaths and wiped away tears. After the hearing, Mangione's lawyers continued to defend him, even mentioning his supporters while making no mention of the Thompson family.
9: Fox's Brian Ennis outside Manhattan federal court. He faces life in prison on the federal charges as Mangione's lawyers are now seeking to dismiss the state case against him on double jeopardy grounds. He's pled not guilty on the state murder charges. 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
7: Overnight will be clear with a low of 53. Saturday is expected to be comfortable with plenty of sun, making for a beautiful start to the weekend. High temperatures will reach 79 degrees. Saturday night will be mainly clear with a low of 53. On Sunday, anticipate a mix of sun and clouds with a high of 80. As we head into Monday, the weather will be cloudy and cooler with a chance of a brief shower or two. Highs will reach 68 degrees. For Blueberry Broadcasting, I'm AccuWeather meteorologist Jason Caterina.
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0: Hello, America. 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Our number, 877-381-381, 1-877-381-3811. We just call it like it is here, America. That's who we are, and that's how we go. Oh, yeah. You know, there is a video that goes back a little less than 8 years, 2018 October. Charlie Kirk with Hassan Piker. And I watched the whole thing. Now, we're only going to play 45 seconds for you, but Charlie really owned this guy, didn't he, Mr. Producer? In fact, Charlie owned most people he debated. I miss him a great deal. I miss Rush a great deal. You know, there are people who work day in and day out with Charlie, and they tell you what he thinks, and they tell you what he thought of this guy and that guy and so forth and so on. But I actually got to know Charlie before most of those people worked for him. And he came to me with his first book. We had a great talk about it. His second book, we had a great talk about it on radio and so forth. I had him on TV a couple of times with his books and other discussions. He was one of us. He was one of us. And he was so easy to talk to. And he did not like internal confrontation, which was understandable. I'm not going to tell you what he would have thought of this issue today or this issue tomorrow, but I'm telling you, he was one of us. He loved this president, but he also, in many ways, was a Reaganite. We would talk about Milton Friedman. We would talk about Hayek and Mises. We would talk about all of them. So when you have the likes of really loathsome, evil people, like a traitor Tucker Carlson, trying to project their incoherence and their hate on top of Charlie, it really is grotesque. When you have somebody like Joe Rogan, who's almost 60 years old, by the way, saying that he's kind of leaning towards Candace Owens and her view of the assassination of Charlie, that's pretty damn sick. That's very damn sick. For those of you who listen to Joe Rogan or watch, I'm certainly not one of them. And I could go on, but it's sad. It's terrible. But these were great fighters for us. Rush, I knew extremely well. We spoke all the time. And then near the end, we texted more often because he was quite ill. Couldn't hear very well. What a dear, dear friend. And I've talked about it with you in the past. He loved Benjamin Netanyahu. He loved the state of Israel, just so you know. He adored President Trump. He adored President Reagan. His brother David, who is one of the finest lawyers I've ever met, one of the finest people I've ever met. My lawyer, along with my wife. But he's been with me, I don't even know, 25 years or so. Funny as hell, David. In fact, I ought to bring David on. He's got a lot of good stuff to say. David is an evangelical Christian. He's online, dealing with the dopes, engaging with smart people as well. He's fantastic. One of the highlights of my life is getting to know people like this. Getting to know Mr. Producer, he's fantastic. Loyal as hell, hardworking as hell. You are rich. And you've been for a long time. But to get to know some of these people, it's really been an absolute delight. And one of these days, I'll retire from this. Not yet, don't worry. A day of my choosing. I'm under some pressure to do it. To spend more time with the family and so forth, and I certainly do understand that and appreciate that. I just feel right now we're in a very difficult period. Literally fighting for the survivability of this country with the Marxists and the Islamists and, yes, the woke right. People who we thought were friends, who are not. Who are not. They're quite evil. And so in what time I have left behind this microphone, behind a TV camera, I try to sort these things out and give you my opinion. We've been

0: 5% of your money away and go live on a commune.
1: Do you really think that that's how it works? Do you really think
0: Why
1: that's
0: not?
1: How it works?
0: Go live what you preach. Because I, every single
1: time. This is as silly.
0: You talked uninterupted for five minutes. Hassan, let me
1: Okay, go ahead. Sorry, you're right.
0: I live what I practice.
1: Make
0: I am a free market
1: tweet,
0: capitalist. I employ people. I took a risk. I have my own startup business. Every single day, I practice what I preach. He wants other people to contribute to what he considers to be a good idea, what he considers will make the world a better place. You have the freedom to go live as a socialist. Go do it, Hassan. What's stopping you?
1: Okay. Okay.
2: Right.
1: So here's why this is ridiculous.
2: This is
1: and the last point. The last point I will make is this. Here's why that conversation is absolutely preposterous. If I gave away the measly earnings that I had and gave away 95% of
0: how
1: that,
0: much do you make,
1: that
0: son?
1: Wouldn't necessarily even push the needle.
3: That's not the point, is it, ladies and gentlemen? First of all, he makes millions. I don't know what he was making back then, but I can assure you he's not giving away 95% of his income. He lives in a multi-million dollar home, and that's fine. Go for it. He has some kind of a very expensive foreign car. That's fine, too. Go for it. I don't care, but he should care. He should care. Yeah. But notice what Charlie says he is. I am a free market capitalist, and that's how I remember him. And that's how I remember what he wrote and what he said all the time. And now, the pseudo-conservative socialist light, woke right, want you to be embarrassed to say that. They want you to be embarrassed to say that. Don't be. If we don't say it, nobody's going to say it. That's why I've been sort of hammering on this all week and all last week. Let's do this. We can do this. You and I, we've done it before. We're going to have to do it again. Professor, University of Chicago, happens to be El Sayed's half-sister. Again, he's the candidate the Democrats nominated to run for the Senate. This is his half-sister. About 2 years ago. And let's listen to what she has to say at the University of Chicago. Hat tip, Lee Yimby on X. Go.
4: Hi, my name is Iman Abdelhadi. I'm a member of the American Sociological Association, and I'm voting yes on the resolution for justice in Palestine. As a Palestinian, these have been some of the hardest months of my life, but I find great solace in the fact that I reside in a discipline that calls for justice, that sees inequality, and I hope that my fellow ASA members apply that same logic to Palestinians. It's time for us to stand up against the genocide and do the bare minimum by calling for a ceasefire.
3: Of course, the bare minimum, ceasefire. Who broke the ceasefire? The Palestinians. Hamas is Palestinian. They're also the Muslim Brotherhood of Gaza. They call themselves Hamas, the Muslim Brotherhood of Gaza. Who broke the peace? The Palestinians. And it wasn't just those on October 7th, dressed in black, who breached the border. There were Palestinian citizens by the thousands who joined them in breaching that border or receiving them when they came back, who tried to help hide the hostages, many of them who had been befriended by the Jews in these kibbutzim, and by the way, who are very liberal, most of them, gave information to Hamas, those Palestinians, on where the safe rooms were, how many people were in each home, whether they were elderly, whether they were parents, whether they were children, whether they were grandchildren. They gave it all away. They were also seen taking away as the people who befriended them were being butchered and raped and tortured and burned alive, taking away possessions that belonged to those people, tricycles, refrigerators, and so forth and so on. Even the United Nations has now stated emphatically, issued a report and stated emphatically, There was no genocide.

0: genocide in Gaza. Now, can you imagine hearing from us 3 years there's genocide, and now they say no? And also an independent organization before the UN, but not long before, also issued the same a report and issued the same statement. There was no genocide in Gaza. There was no starvation in Gaza. You understand? It is shocking to hear this, isn't it? You've heard me say it, and I was attacked. I was attacked because of my faith. I was attacked because I support the Prime Minister of Israel in Israel. I was attacked. Outrageous. Not a single person who attacked me has apologized. Not one. Not one. And I'm talking about people on the air, people who have podcasts, people on radio, and people on TV. Not one. Not one. But more importantly, forget about me. They haven't apologized to the Israelis. In fact, some of them are still pushing this. Some of them are still pushing this. And they're fairly quiet about the 52,000 Iranian citizens, Persian citizens, who were slaughtered on one weekend by the Islamo-Nazi regime in Tehran. That they didn't protest. No protests at all by those who were claiming genocide in Gaza. You understand? All right. Go ahead, Mr. Producer. Let's go to the next five.
1: I also realize, and I think this is a lesson, this is a painful lesson that a lot of us in the Palestine Solidarity Movement have been learning, is that we don't have power.
0: We're not in the Palestine Solidarity Movement. You don't just support the so-called Palestine Solidarity Movement. You support what they do. What they do. Palestinian is a fake name for Bedouin Arabs. I've told you this before. It was most recently invented. It'd been invented before, but most recently invented in 1964-65 by the KGB and by an Egyptian Arab by the name of Yasser Arafat, who had no attachment whatsoever to the land of Israel. Palestinians, they picked that name because it sounds like it's biblical. Palestine, Palestinians. That must be their land. Now, there is enormous archaeological evidence that the Jews are the indigenous people of not only that area, by the way, but areas well beyond what is currently the state of Israel. But that apparently is not persuasive. Just like the report's now coming out, way too late, but we'll take it better than never, on that there wasn't genocide in Gaza. And so here we have al-Sayed's half-sister. She's a professor at the University of Chicago. Do you ever wonder how these Islamists get these limited number of faculty positions and then they get tenure? If you ever read my book, Plunder and Deceit, there's an entire chapter on it, you would know. In so many of these schools, particularly those on the higher end of the academic scale, arguably, Ivy League and Ivy League types, the faculty has an enormous say in who becomes part of the faculty. They have faculty committees that vet the people, faculty committees that vote on them. And this is what weak administrators do, or administrators of like mind do. And so you literally have Islamists hiring Islamists, Marxists hiring Marxists, which is why you can't get conservatives or people who actually support the state of Israel, actually support our country, the United States. States into these positions. I'll be right back.
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0: All right, Professor at University of Chicago. This is Al Sayed's half-sister again. Cut five, go.
1: I also realize, and I think this is a lesson, this is a painful lesson that a lot of us in the Palestine Solidarity

0: Security movement have been learning is that we don't have power. We can shift the moral authority all we want. We've won the moral question. Like, that was the imperative that we've had. Done. Check. Like, put Palestine in the national consciousness. We did it. Make people sympathetic to Palestine, teach the history, we did it. Like, now you have white boys on the north side of Chicago being like, hey man, free Palestine. I'm like, oh, okay, now did not see it coming, glad it's here. But what we don't have is power. And I think for me, the question of base building is about, I think the question that
1: power, baby, power. So my half-brother's running for the Senate. We need power, baby. She never once talks up the United States of America. Not once.
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1: 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I hope you'll set your DVR, whatever recording device you use. Whenever I say DVR, think, look at the boomer talking about DVRs. Mr. Producer, you're not a boomer. Do you use your DVR? You use a recording device, but you don't know the name of it, right? Okay, so use whatever you have. It's okay. And watch it live if you can. And we have two great guests Saturday as well. Peter Schweitzer, who's always great, and former Secretary of State and Director of the CIA, Mike Pompeo. I haven't had him on in years. Fantastic. And Sunday, we have Dr. Zudi Jasser, who really takes it to the Islamists, and the great Army four-star general retired Jack Keane. And we give him time to speak. We love having him on the program, and he loves coming on the programs. So two big-time shows for you. I hope you'll watch. Again, set your DVR or your recording device, whatever it is, or you might just enjoy watching it live. I'm going to have two monologues or opening statements, I like to call them, one on Saturday and Sunday, that all brand new information. I told you, I get up at 6:30, I prepare those opening statements. They take me about 4 hours. Why? Because, first of all, I have to settle on what I want to discuss. So I got to circle the subject. That's how I write a book. And then I dig in. It's that simple. Then I dig in. Let's see. Senator Tim Sheehy on Capitol Hill yesterday regarding the 9/11 families. Cut seven, go.
2: A quick question about Mamdani, because you may have seen there's a petition going around. 9/11 families are advocating for him not to come to the 25th anniversary at Ground Zero. Do you think he should come to the ceremony or not?
3: Well, I think it's pretty clear that he likes Hamas and Muslim terrorists. It's pretty clear that, you know, his opinions on America's place in the world are pretty different than probably most of those families feel. And at the end of the day, you know, those families should have, you know, the say who's going to show up and honor the memory of their own family. So, you know, as far as I'm concerned, you know, he's a disgrace and an embarrassment to the country, but we'll see if he shows up, right?
2: Yeah, they're pushing the organizers to see if they'll disinvite him, basically. Yeah. He is the mayor of New York, but like you said, I mean, there's a lot of his policy positions are not sitting well with the 9/11 families who are victims of terrorism.
3: Yeah, I mean, he's platformed Islamic extremism, and he openly supports Hamas, as does his wife. And Hamas is not just an adjacent organization to all the other Muslim extremists. They're one of the core members of it. So whether it's Qatar, whether it's Muslim Brotherhood, I mean, these guys are funding these organizations globally. And, you know, they want them to come after us here in America. They want us to come after our troops overseas. And for those of us that fought this war for most of our adult lives, you know, we're pretty sick of it.
1: Well, he's good. I hope we can get him on the program again, Mr. Producer. I hope we can get him on my Fox show. Again, you know, when these guys run for office, they can't wait to come on the program. I'm just being honest with you. And then once they're in, it's tougher. I don't know why. Do we make them nervous, Rich? I don't know. Could be. I mean, I understand I'm pretty hot. I don't mean hot, hot. I mean hot in terms of reputation. No, but I'm just outspoken. Honest, truthful, factual, knowledgeable about where we stand, Mr. and Mrs. America, that's all. And politicians don't like it. They don't like it at all. Media people don't like it. They don't like it at all either, but you like it. We're going to have some very exciting news soon for our friends in Baltimore. We're going to have some very exciting news soon for our friends in Las Vegas. I'm not allowed to speak of any of it yet. So I shan't. Is that a word, Rich? I don't know. comes very close to another word. I think I better be careful. Shant. This Mangione bastard. He must never breathe free air again. Never. How disgusting. Shoot an innocent man in the back. Poor guy didn't know what hit him. Family suffers without their father, without her husband. This dumb bastard, he has his women swooning all over him. He's a fan club. This is the left. This is how sick these bastards are. And the media, do the media condemn the people who slobber all over this murderer who murdered somebody in cold blood? United Healthcare, he was the CEO or a top executive. He accused him of murder because some people didn't get this, that, or the other. How about all the people who did? How about all the people who were well served by that insurance company? But that's really beside the point, isn't it? He executed that man who was going to a seminar, dressed for the seminar, looked like he was carrying his briefcase, and shot in the back. I think it was twice. Oh, I can't imagine it. I can't imagine it. It's like the gentleman we had on the air last night in hour three. Arnold Roth, right, Mr. Producer? We're not going to let that go. What happened to his beautiful daughter, 15 years old? He can't even describe what she looked like. She was blown to bits, to pieces. At the Sbarro Italian restaurant that is no longer there. Now there's another foodery of sorts. I've been there on a very busy corner in the middle of Jerusalem. At 2 p.m., where there were an especially large number of little kids, mothers, young teenagers, and that was the point. And they blew that restaurant into pieces. The suicide bomber. That would be the same suicide bombers who own a nuclear weapon. The Islamo-Nazi regime in Iran. That perverts like Matt Gaetz, like mentally ill individuals, in my humble opinion anyway, Tucker Carlson tell us is not to worry about. Forever wars, neocons, Israel, just it's the same crap day in and day out. Same. We're not even allowed to protect ourselves anymore, according to these people. No, we're not allowed to protect ourselves. You know, it's amazing to me. Poor Donald Trump. He wants to improve the White House. He wants to build a ballroom for security and to have large, you know, events there so they don't have a tent. I'm sure it'll look absolutely beautiful. He's got great taste. He helped build the New York skyline. He knows what he's doing. Look what he's doing with the monuments all over Washington. Cleaning them up. Polishing them up. Crime all over Washington is so far down and so forth. He cares about the nation's capital. When's the last time a president even cared about how the nation's capital looks? Seriously. And he's blocked again by another federal judge and appellate judges. So the ballroom's under attack. The Kennedy Center, where he was wanting to raise funds to fix it. My wife and I have been there. It's a mess. Because, again, prior administrations, prior Congresses have let it decline the way it has. It's terrible. He wants to jump in. He wants to fix it. They block him on that. They block him on that, too. Every stupid little thing, they're so petty. And these judges are so out of control. Out of control. It's terrible. Every little thing. And we have so many of these activist federal district judges, those are lower court judges. It's really awful. Absolutely awful. I don't know how anything gets done in Washington. Well, point is, nothing does it? Then we have somebody who spray-painted, damaged, graffitied the World War II memorial. I mean, seriously? You do something like that? They found the woman? No doubt a leftist? What's going on in this country? We have these people here on the left who do these things. They hate our country. Now, the funny thing is this. The border's shut down for people who want to come in illegally. It's not shut down for a-holes to leave. You hate our Constitution. You hate our Declaration. You hate our history. You hate our founding. You hate our framers. You hate capitalism. Then leave. Don't destroy our country. Get the hell out. Go enjoy paradise in Gaza. Go enjoy paradise in North Korea or communist China or Cuba. Go ahead. Who's stopping you? Who's stopping you? You like communism, but you live like capitalists. They live like capitalists, and they preach communism. Somebody will steal that line in 2 seconds. But you get the point. In a recent industry survey, and I'm proud to say this, our great sponsor, Pure Talk, my favorite wireless company, was the only wireless company in America to receive 5 stars in every category, including coverage and support and value and data. 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

0: set your DVR or to recorder for 8 p.m. Eastern Time tomorrow night, Fox, Sunday night, 8 p.m. Eastern Time. Let's all do that. Seriously. Let's all do that. For decades, Americans have been holding physical gold and retirement accounts as a hedge against inflation, against geopolitical turmoil, as a long-term store of value. Now, some of you have not, and I've been encouraging you to really look into this with our friends at Monetary Gold, to contact them and get the free gold and silver guide. And I'll tell you how to do that in a moment, but it's Friday evening. It's the perfect time to really pull the trigger on these things. But what do you really own if you own these precious metals, and how is it positioned today? So if you own gold, silver, platinum, whether in a retirement account or held privately, wouldn't you like to know its current market range? Now, what does that mean? Well, wouldn't you like to know if your holdings still make sense for your long-term goals, or if there's other products or different precious metals you should own? 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In which country? 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Okie dokie. We're going to have a battle, we constitutional conservatives, with the pseudo-conservatives who are socialist-like and who are largely isolationists. We're going to have that battle, and we need to have that battle. We can't have sort of the Pat Buchanan types, the traitor Tucker Carlson types, sort of taking over the party through the back door, not wanting a primary challenge, if that's the case, and expect to be coronated and walk into it, because we'll get our clocks cleaned. We'll get our clocks cleaned. And we need to keep in mind the fundamentals. We have nearly a $50 trillion on-budget debt. We can't be creating more programs. And if we really want the economy to grow, which means more and more people to participate in it. We know how to do that. Reagan did it like nobody ever did it before. President's been doing it, and that is less government. Unleash the productive sectors. Less taxes, less regulations, smaller federal government. The do-gooders, the ones who claim to be virtuous. C.S. Lewis talked about them. Montesquieu talked about them. Your Constitution is set up to protect us from them, whether they be pseudo-conservative socialist-like or Marxist.
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2: 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There are times I'm exhausted. I'm angry for reasons I can't really even put my finger on. I'm numb to the things that I should be grateful for. What an amazing time to be alive. Okay, now let's talk about how we're all going to die from some new virus.
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7: Says Iran is being badly defeated. I'm Lee Silicera, Fox News. President Trump with that statement during a speech on New York's Long Island.
8: Pretty soon I'll be declaring the Hormuz Strait a territory of the United States.
7: The president saying no ships get through the strait unless the U.S. wants them to, and he again said Iran should not be allowed to have a nuclear weapon. A Kentucky woman in federal custody after authorities say she vandalized the World War II memorial in Washington, D.C. Melissa Farris remains in custody.
9: This happened yesterday on a busy day in Washington, D.C. with hundreds of tourists around. Park police were called to a report of a disorderly woman. They found bubbles in the World War II memorial. They believe some kind of cleaning agent was dumped into that. They found foam in the fountain area and found the phrase, quote, clean hands, dirty dollar sign, meaning money, in spray paint.
7: Fox's David Spahn. This comes weeks after President Trump claimed the reflecting pool was vandalized. Charges against the former Olympian accused in that case were dropped. What could have been a mid-air collision between two American Airlines jets avoided in the Phoenix area after a quick-thinking air traffic controller realized they had the same call sign.
10: Referring to one plane as American 2482. Two on the arrival and the other American 2482 on the departure, making sure they didn't get too close to each other. The controller said he had never seen two planes with the same call sign nearly merge in the same place at the same time.
7: Fox's Kevin Uretsky. The FAA and American Airlines are investigating. A powerful magnitude 7.7 earthquake has struck off the coast of Indonesia. No immediate casualties or damage has been reported. A tsunami warning has been issued for Indonesia, and they're urging people to stay away from beaches and riverbanks. Thanks. 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